and put incense thereon, and offered strange fire before the Lord, which he had commanded them not. And there went out fire from the Lord, and devoured them, and they died before the Lord. And the Lord said unto Aaron, This is that which the Lord spake, saying, I will be sanctified in them that come nigh me, and before all the people I will be glorified. And Aaron held his peace. And Moses called Mishael and Elzaphan, the sons of Uzziel, the uncle of Aaron, and said unto them, Come near. Carry your brethren from before the sanctuary out of the camp. So they went near and carried them in their coats out of the camp, as Moses had said. And Moses said unto Aaron and unto Eleazar his son, and unto Ithamar his sons, Uncover not your heads, neither rend your clothes, lest you die, lest wrath come upon you, all the people. And let your brethren, the whole house of Israel, bewail the burning which is the Lord hath kindled. And you shall not go out from the door of the tabernacle of the congregation, lest you die. For the anointing oil of the Lord is upon you. And they did according to the word of Moses. I'm going to cease reading there at this present time. We're going to pick up and go just a bit further in a moment. But what ought to get on our mind is that this present time, and I want you to notice what the Lord had done for the children of Israel. They had been brought out of the land of Egypt. They had been slaves in bondmen there for centuries. And the time had come, the Lord brought them out. He brought them out across the Red Sea. And they began to come in the wilderness. And the Lord had given them all the details of his service. They had erected the tabernacle. And to get the book of Leviticus, we find then he gave them the rules and guidelines concerning his service. And after he had done this, they had gotten everything in order. And if you go back to the closing part of chapter 9, you find there that when they had gotten all the materials on the altar, the sacrifice, the wood, and different things, that they didn't have to go get fire to light this fire. The Lord sent down fire from heaven. He stamped his approval upon what they had done. And they had a lot of guidelines, many guidelines, but one was concerning the fire, the coals of which that they would burn incense on. These always had to come from the altar. And what we find then, we move from there and get into chapter 10. And Aaron and his sons, they had been anointed to be priests. Aaron was the high priest. His sons, no doubt, to be priests along with him. And two of his sons come to the place that the Bible said they got strange fire. That meant simply that they went somewhere else to get the fire other than where God had told them, Nadab and Abihu. And they came then to offer to God. And they make offerings there, burn incense. And when they did, God just, he set fire and killed them, burned them up. He consumed them, burned them, destroyed them. And Moses made arrangements for them to be taken out of the tabernacle. And no doubt their bodies disposed of, whatever was left of them. And that's then thinking about this passage of Scripture and what's taking place here. As you go to the next verses, it seems like just really something plugged out in the middle of all the details here. But when you look at what's happened, I think it's pretty clear. He said in verse 8, And the Lord spake unto Aaron, saying, Do not drink wine nor strong drink, thou nor thy sons with thee, when thou go into the tabernacle of the congregation, lest the Lord kill you. Unless you do something, be killed. For they had been killed. The reason I believe this passage of Scripture is kind of stuck out in the middle of this, I believe that what had taken place, I believe Aaron's sons, that's what had happened to them. They were drunken. And because of this, they did something very stupid. That's what they had done. They'd done something totally alien against God and against His Word. And we think about that. What we'll talk about at this present time and discuss. I know it's a big subject. It affects probably every family that's anywhere that I know anything about. Would be alcohol and wine, alcohol and drugs. The Bible used the term wine. Didn't use it in strong drink. Nowhere did it actually use the term of alcohol. And we don't find it ever just maybe used the word drugs. But I think they go hand in hand. Somebody said, well, alcohol and drugs, two different things. I think they're both the same. They just go by different names. We kind of label them that way and deal with them differently because I think one man told me one time, he said, if you really want to get to the bottom of this thing, he said, if you can just follow the money, you can probably get to the bottom of it. A lot of truth in that. And I think that goes back to where we are now. A lot of guidelines may be put out on drugs, especially illegal drugs and whatever the control of it.
But I guess the reason that the alcohol is so freely flowing, I think, go back to the money. I think that's really where it goes back to it, and to the people, the affluence of the people by which are involved with it. How they're out political power, they have clout and whatever, thereby we deal with it differently. But the end result of it is pretty much the same when you look at it, especially the effects of it. And that's what we're going to try to look at as we move along. Before I maybe notice some passage of Scripture we'll go take a look at, maybe look at some examples of things I've observed in life, I want to go back to the book of Proverbs, book of Revelation with you just a moment, then I'm going to go to the book of Proverbs. In the book of Revelation, I'll turn there and read a couple of verses. In chapter 9, the closing part of chapter 9, and the Apostle John, as he was writing about this and giving us the instruction in the book of Revelation, he's telling us about the things that's going to happen out of what we call the end time. And no doubt approaching the tribulation period, and during the tribulation period is kind of where we are at this present time. But don't you notice this? I'm going to read a couple of verses. It said, "The rest of the men which were not killed by these plagues, yet repented not of the works of their hands, that they should not worship devils and idols of gold and silver and brass and stone and of wood, which neither can see nor hear nor walk." In other words, what you think so sometimes, that maybe if the Lord really dealt with sin and punished sin, that people would all repent. I think you look here and you see that not always. It won't always correct people. The Lord knew that too. Nothing slipped upon Him. He has a plan for all of it. But what we see is, in spite of all the things that's happened, the people still hadn't repented of their sins. And that's what He's telling us. He named a bunch of them here. Notice in verse 21 then, "Neither repented they of their murders, nor of their sorceries, nor of their fornications, nor of their thefts." I think you could say here that when we look at what's going to be taking place during the tribulation period, there's a four prevailing sins that's going to no doubt prevail during this period of time. And they're named here. One is murder. I think we see that on the increase all the time in the hearts of people. The next one He mentioned here was their sorceries. He mentioned then fornication and stealth, stealing, fornication, just illicit sexual activity everywhere you turn, really what it comes down to. I think you really have to be blind. Stick your head in the sand and say that's not what's taking place at the present time in the world. We're getting set up, no doubt, for the end time. No doubt the Lord will soon come back. And all these things take place. Much of it's happening now. But He said another aspect of this that they hadn't repented of was their sorceries. We find sorcery mentioned in other places in the Bible, but if you go back and get you an analytical concordance, a dictionary, go back and give us the definition of these words and where they come from. This word sorcery here is different than it is anywhere else in the Bible. This word here was not just so much about their voodoo and the different things they might could do and magic and whatever, and casting spells and what on people. That didn't have to do with that. It came from the word pharmacia, the Greek word pharmacia, of which we have received our word pharmacy from, and has reference to drugs. That's really what it has dealing with, drugs. They not repented of their sins, it's related to drugs. So that's going to be one of the prevailing sins in the tribulation period, and right on out until the Lord comes back. I think you have to admit that when we see the effects of it in our world today, the fact is it's growing by leaps and bounds. Matter of fact, a big part of it's been legalized. And otherwise, it's still going. And sometimes we come up with task force for this and task force for that. And as much money as we might spend to control it, we've never been able to control it. It continues to get worse. And according to what we see in the Scripture, that's going to happen really right on until the Lord comes back. It's really not going to change. So when I think about that word sorcery then and how it's used here, I think what you're going to see as time moves on, and there's some of it already taking place, we hear about it, we read about it, been pretty closely associated with some of it in the past. It comes to the use of drugs and religion, pretty much coming under what we think of Satan worship or devil worship. And that doesn't necessarily have to all be with them, but what you see is a force taking place and something is moving that
hard to control and it's dangerous. When you move, put religion and the effects of drugs together, I'm going to tell you what, no wonder they'll kill people, offer them, burn them, cut different organs of their body out, burn it, whatever. You name it. It knows no limits. There's this term used in the Bible that I've mentioned often about maybe trying to preach about sin and try to maybe describe some sin of which maybe we've seen and some things we've heard about, some things we can't even talk about. But the Lord used the term about some people that had not known the depths of Satan. I think that's what we headed for. That gets bigger in our minds. We'll comprehend the depths of Satan, the depths of sin, how far it goes and how far it will take people. So when I think about the drugs and the alcohol that's there and what I want to talk about at this present time, and I don't have control of anyone, and I know that. But I want to remind us of the dangers that are there and deal with what the Bible tells us about it. It's not my word. I'm telling you, God knows what He's talking about. We may sometimes back up and kind of stay away and think maybe we know this and know that and maybe feel like we maybe know more than the Lord does, but we don't. We know this. His Word's true. And whatever God said is going to happen, it's going to happen. There's no way around that. I mean, it's just simply God's Word. I want to go back to a statement made in the book of Proverbs, and we may look at a number of different passages and then come back, maybe look at some things that I've known about in my life, known about happening. And some of it that I heard, I guess, kind of changed my mind about some of it. But I'll tell you something. Let me come back to here first. In verse 1 of chapter 20 of the book of Proverbs, listen. He said, wine is a mocker, and strong drink is raging. A mocker. You think about that for a moment. Try to get this on our mind. I think all of us as children probably could go back in our life and remember whenever somebody kind of pulled something on you, kind of deceived you about something, maybe as a joke or whatever, and then they laugh at it and say, goody, goody, goody. They'll take your finger and point out, goody, goody, goody. But you remember how bad that felt? Make you never want to fight. That's mockery. He said, wine's a mocker. No doubt the devil's at the very root of all this, where it's come from and all the effects of it and what it does. I'm going to tell you what I believe about it. I believe the devil is out to take every soul of every human being that he possibly can to hell with him. He'd go off from everything in the world to, I guess, to soothe them, to satisfy them, pacify them, and to lead them down that path. And the end result, after a while, they're going to wake up in hell with the devil. And I think when he looks at them there, I don't know what will be. I don't know what people talk. I don't know what will be going on there. There's some accounts given in the Bible where some talk some. Well, they may look at the devil and say, what in the world did you tell us all these lies for? He's going to say, goody, goody, goody. I got you. I mean, you listened to me, and I took advantage of you. And you listened. That's going to be the case. Because, see, we have God's Word, don't we? And God's Word will lead us in the path of righteousness. But I'm going to tell you that there's many a person that's walking away from God's Word, walking in the opposite direction of it, somehow believing everything is going to be well for him. So we come back, we have the Word of God. He said, wine's a mocker. I'm going to get that on your mind. It's a mocker. Strong drink is raging. Come to the place, he'll cause people to rage, do all kind of things, kill people, tear things up, blow things up, tear it down, burn it, you name it, fight, and carry on, just you name it. I'll tell you what. Sometimes we hear about some crimes that take place. Some of it just look so gruesome. I'm going to tell you, just you don't see how anybody could be so gruesome, even if you're going to kill somebody, how they can somehow be so gruesome in what they do. I'm going to tell you what, if you get to the very bottom of it, you're going to probably find drugs and alcohol. And I know you're going to find sin. I know that. And a lot of times you're going to find fornication with it somewhere, one way, connected one way or another. These three things, it's just simply going to be there. I'd say 99.9% of the time, always. And so he comes back. He said, wine is a mocker, strong drink is raging. And whosoever is deceived thereby is not wise. That's pretty sound advice, isn't it? Whoever is deceived by that is not wise. I got the book of Isaiah, and I'm not going to turn there for the sake of time. But in chapter 5, we find Isaiah giving the Lord speaking through him concerning a lot of things that's going on with the people of Israel.
And the Lord's given them some instruction. They've turned from God. One of the things they've turned to is wine. Wine has reference to alcohol. They're just crazy drinking is what it amounts to. And he let them know this. He said, "Woe unto a man that thinks he's big enough to handle it, strong enough he can handle all this." And I want to tell you what I've seen in my lifetime. I've seen a lot of people get involved in drinking. And after a while, you know, it takes control of their life. And being at the beginning, they say, "Oh, don't worry about me. I'm just going to do this. I'm going to do it on Saturday evening, or I'm going to do this or that." And you give it a little time. And what you say after a while, it takes control. And a man that thinks he's big enough to handle it, and I'm telling you, you're not big enough to handle it. You may think you are. You may think, "Oh, you don't know me." I may not know you, but God does. And now look at that. You can't handle that either. We also use the term in relationship to the drugs, and maybe I'm put drugs and alcohol together. We use the term, they're hooked. You think about that just a moment. Whenever people go fishing, what do when they go fishing? They go off out there and they get a line, and they put a hook on that line. What is that hook put there for? It's not there to make the fish happy, I can tell you that. They put the bait on there to distinguish the hook, get it, or to hide the hook, to camouflage the hook. That's what the bait's for. The bait is what's there to make the fish think that they're going to be happy when they get the bait. And once in a while, you know, there's a fish that's smart enough. He'll get the bait off the hook two or three times. He thinks, "Man, I can handle that." I really don't know what he thinks, but that's what it seems to come across. But I tell you what you do. You keep baiting the hook. Keep casting it out there, and what's going to happen to him after a while? He's going to swallow it, and he's going to get hooked. And those hooks are designed to catch and not let go. I know sometimes they do. Sometimes one gets off, but he's not hooked good. So that's what it's designed for. And once he gets on that hook, whoever's standing there, the reel or whatever, that fish may flounce. He may jump. He may toss to the water, but he winds him in. The end result is they skin him or scale him, whichever they do, and then they cook him. He's caught. He's hooked. He can't get away. The same things happen with people with drugs. I've known people that managed to get clear of it, walk away from it, leave it alone for maybe a long period of time. Matter of fact, there's a man comes to my mind now, and he probably wouldn't mind me calling his name, but I'll leave the name off. He's probably been clean and clear from drugs and alcohol for 25 years, maybe more. And he told me, he said, "I am still an addict." He said, "For desiring it," he said, I want it every day." He said, "I could drink it." He said, "My thinking is I could drink a jug full. Just any time." He said, "I probably couldn't once I started on it. Might throw up and gag everything else now, as long as it's been since I drank it." But he said, "But I'm still an addict." And he said, "I guess I will be as long as I live." He said, "Maybe it has gotten a little better." See, he's still hooked. He's managed to get off, but still bearing the evidence of the scars of the hook, and will the rest of his life. His life's basically been ruined by that. Health basically been destroyed. So he dealt with it. So that's how it affected him. There was a time that I had a feeling, especially about some of the drugs, how it affected people, and I still don't uphold it at all. But I guess maybe more critical at one time, maybe than now. It's a sad thing. It's a sad thing to see people that have come to place that they're so addicted and they're so hooked that it's destroyed and it has ruined their lives. I guess the thing that caused me to be and see it a little bit different, I went to Awake. Family I knew, I'd known them for years. They were been very successful people. They were good people. They're church people. And had a son, and I'll try to be vague enough that I don't impersonate him. But a fine young man got involved in church work, evidently from all accounts, trusted the Lord, was saved early in life, and got off in school and got dabbled in drugs somehow or another, and he got caught up in it. And I don't know exactly all the drugs together, but at a very young age, and it destroyed him. He found out he dropped out of school. He couldn't hold a job. And keep in mind, now his family, his mother and his daddy, were pretty successful people. They sent him to almost every rehab unit that you could find. And they'd hear, "Boy, this one over here, but if we can get there, they can clean him up. They can break it." And I guess they spent, there's no telling, the thousands of dollars they spent trying to get their son clear. And finally, he died.
And I'll leave the age off. But he stayed this way for a number of years. And finally he died, and I went to the wake. I knew the family. And when I got there, one of the first people I met, I spoke to two or three people getting there. I met the mother. And I wondered when I got there, what will I say to her? What can I speak his word for comfort? And here she is, and her son's dead. He's got caught up in drugs. They've done everything they can. And it has to be grievous. It has to be mournful. And whenever I did get to her, and I'm wondering what I'll say, and I still didn't know what I was going to say, except just, I'm going to pray for you, and I hope you're the best. And when I looked at her, she smiled. I thought, man, I'm expecting her to be hysterically just grieving. And I said, well, I didn't know. We just wanted to come. I heard about your son. And just want you to know we're praying for you, and Lord, give you grace to get through it. She said, he has already and will. She said, he's free now. You imagine for a mother that's done all this all these years. She said, when I look back over all this 20-something years or whichever it was, she said to see that the grip that the drugs had on him and his life and how it destroyed him, and there was no way. He said he tried. He couldn't shake it. He couldn't get away from it. It had him too big a hold on him. So much, she saw him suffer so much and strain and live so sad and live just grievously. I mean, just life miserable and bad. Until she said there was no other way he could ever be free from what he was dealing with. He had to die. And she said, I'm confident he was saved, and I worry it because he was saved. And she said, it's the first time since, she told me how many years, that I've seen him at peace. I never expected such an answer from my mother. But I go back and consider that and see where she's coming from and all that she said and see the effect it had upon her son. That has to be some kind of bad stuff, must it? So I'm warning you, oh, you older folks and younger people, whoever might be listening as well, it's out there, it's still there, it's still going on, and there's no good side to it. It takes people so far. And I've known some cases. I'll just briefly mention. I've known of it causing parents to prostitute their daughters. Can you imagine that? So they could pay their drug bill. And often prostitute them to the drug dealers so that they could settle their drug bill. And also I give you this warning, you young folks it might be or whoever it might be, there's more danger out there than what you think about. It's more than just drugs. It's more than just go get some little drugs or whatever. I'm going to tell you what, you get caught up in that thing, and it's designed to get you. It's designed to get you involved. It's designed to get you hooked. And after a while, maybe you just go ahead and experiment, play around. You get the drugs, and you want more, and maybe you don't have the money. They'll probably sell it to you on credit. But the end result is when you can't pay, and they sell it. What's that? One will just pull figures out there right now. Let's say you buy $40 worth now. But by next Friday, they want $100 to pay for it. And if you don't come up with a pay, then it's going to $1,000. And if you can't pay it, there's one way you can pay it. If you'll distribute a certain amount of drugs this weekend, they'll cancel the debt. That's how some people get caught up in distributing drugs. Also, if you never can pay it, then if you go kill somebody, it won't pay theirs. Then they'll let you pay yours that way. Or if you can't do that, they'll let somebody else pay theirs to come kill you. It's a lot bigger than what you think. It's more than just getting involved with a little bit of using drugs here and there. It's going to destroy you. It's going to destroy your life. It's going to destroy the peace. It's going to destroy the happiness that's out there. And I want to take this opportunity to warn everyone that there's a danger. It's of the devil, and it's going to destroy you. It's going to bring you hurt. It's never going to help you. It's not going to be what you think it is. It's very deceitful. Don't let it deceive you. The Bible lets us know this. Whoever is deceived thereby is not wise. It, after a while, it's going to sting like an adder. It's going to bring you hurt. It looks so good and so tempting to start with, but the end result is hurt. There's some things I'll tell you. I think I'm confident I'm right about this. There's some things that alcohol and drug misuse will never give you. You'll never get it from this. And that's a good conscience. You'll never find peace with it. You'll never find success in life. You'll never find good relationships. You'll never find wealth. You'll never find freedom. You'll never have a good name because of it. But I'll tell you what it will cost you. It will cost you your money.
It will cost you your freedom. It will cost you your family. It will cost you your home. It will cost you your integrity. It will destroy your incentive to do anything, accomplish something. It'll destroy your health. So when I look at that, there's no good side to that. And if I had the time, there's so many people that I've known that I've watched it destroy their lives and see the end result of it and see how some of it come about. If I had the time to stand here, we'd talk about it for a lot longer time than you'd probably like to listen, a lot longer time than I have to stand here and tell you. But I'm going to try to close with this. There's a danger there. And the Bible declared it. It's been a danger there all the way back, almost from the beginning of time. You go back and look through the Scripture, the people whose lives they were ruined by, messed up by, you're going to start go back all the way to Noah, you'll find there. You moved to Lot. You moved to David. You look at Uriah, and right on through the Scripture, I'm going to tell you, you'll find there's nothing good about it. Thank you for listening. Until next time, God bless you. You ever the Father? Take the message, use it to your honor and glory. Cleanse of our blunders and errors.

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2: Greetings and welcome to the Circuit Rider broadcast. Today, we're going to go ahead and close out what we were talking about, the marks of a disciple. But today, I'm going to start this here as we were talking about disciples. I want to finish off this thing. I don't know that I'd finish it today because I have so much to say here. It's so many verses of Scripture. But I'm going to give you an outline that deals with disciples, qualities you need to be made into a good disciple, qualities. And it's from the Word of God. Many people train in Bible college. I used to do that. There's still some people, that choose to go to Bible college and so forth. I know there's been a whole pile load that have closed up and so forth. There's been some open, but, it's hard to find anymore a good, really a good King James Bible-believing school that great men of God, ladies can be taught and encouraged. Doc used to say, as he went to Bible college and so forth, he got his degrees and so forth. But you know what? He said he had to undo a lot of things that he learned. and we used to always laugh over that. But the idea of it is really to really go and have a good study.

all, all the rest of our lives here on this earth because of what God's called us to do as born-again believers in the Lord Jesus Christ. You know, here's some of the qualities, and then we're going to take one by one, and there's multitudes of verses of Scripture, as you will see. Number one, the very first one, is, to have an effective, fruitful ministry for the Lord Jesus Christ, why, you have to have love. I mean, that is so important. Love for what? Well, number one, love for God. And then love for the Word of God. And then have love for the people. We said this, I believe, one of the last times, it was in 1 John. And hereby shall you know that you are my disciples if you have love one for another. Well, you know, loving the brethren, that's one thing. But how about, you know, God, John 3:16 says, for God so loved the world. That's you and I and all of the people in it. Well, what about all of these peoples that deny and reject Jesus Christ and so forth and so on? I want to tell you one thing. I know, and I'll give you a verse of Scripture. The Bible says, ye that love the Lord, hate evil. Amen. And so, you know what? The people that absolutely, that go against the Lord Jesus Christ, that go against His Word, and by the way, you've got to understand, and when you study out how Jesus handled it, in Matthew, in Mark, in Luke, remember the first, and in the Gospel of John, remember the 3.5 years of Jesus Christ's ministry? Why, He talked to people all over. The religious crowd. I mean, He let them have it. But you know what? The idea of it is that He knew who had their hearts set against them and who could truly be saved. Remember Nicodemus, one of the ones from the Jews, one of the religious leaders. And he came to Jesus by night, Lord. You know, and Jesus told them, verily, verily, I say unto thee, except a man be born again, he cannot see the kingdom of God, period. And described it out. That was to the religious leaders. Nicodemus. Now, when you have love for the Lord, you can have compassion, hear what I'm saying, for the world. And brother and sister, I want to tell you what. We need to see this. Turn with me if you would. I've got multitudes of verses of Scripture here today. Look if you would, please, in 2 Corinthians. And we're going to go to 1 Corinthians chapter 13, verse 13, which says, for now we see through a glass darkly, but then face to face. Now I know in part, but then shall I know even as I am also known. And now abideth faith, hope, charity. You see that word charity there? I call it the highest form of love. These three. But the greatest of these is charity. Why, you know, the greatest of these is charity. It's the highest form of love. Loving folk. Having compassion upon them. Listen here. We're going to go through some of these verses of Scripture. Look with me, if you would, in 2 Corinthians. And we're going to go to chapter 5 and look with me in verse 14, where it says, for the love of Christ constraineth us, because we thus judge that if one died for all, then we're all dead. Now, constraineth? Why, look what constraineth means. Constrain means to compel or force, to urge. Examples. The Spirit within me constraineth me. Job chapter 32. I was constrained to appeal to Caesar. Acts chapter 28. And then you have this verse. 2 Corinthians chapter 5 and verse 14. The love of Christ. I mean, in other words, if you really truly love the Lord Jesus Christ, why, what it does is to confine by force, to restrain, to press on, to really go to town and do what you're supposed to do, in other words. You know, the love of Christ constrains.

Change me. For what? Why, to be what I'm supposed to be. I mean, do you love somebody enough to go out and no matter how you feel, physically or mentally or whatever, you just do it anyway? Why, look over in 1 Peter chapter 1. In 1 Peter chapter 1 and verse 22, it says this: Seeing ye have purified your souls in obeying the truth through the Spirit unto unfeigned love of the brethren, see that you love one another with a pure heart, fervently. Now let's look up some of these words here. I mean, look what it says here, unfeigned love. Why, what does that mean when we look that up? That means not counterfeit, not hypocritical. A love that is really for real. By the way, I'm sure that you understand by now living in this life, you know when somebody tells you that they love you, and you know what's for real, and you know what's not for real. Amen. Unfeigned love of the brethren. See that you love one another with a pure heart. Why, when we look up the word pure, a pure heart, why, the idea of a pure, that which is for real, true, incorrupt, unadulterated. Think about that. I mean, free from guilt, innocent, with a pure heart, and then it says, fervently. What does fervently mean? That means earnestly, eagerly. I mean, you're there, vehemently. Now, that's love. Love one another with a pure heart, fervently. Then I want you to see, as we go to Psalms, chapter 122, and we're going to go to verse 6, where it says, pray for the peace of Jerusalem. They shall prosper that love thee. Look over in Psalms while we're there, and look up in chapter 18. In chapter 18 of Psalms and verse 1, it says this. It says, the Lord delivered him from the hand of all of his enemies and from the hands of Saul. And he said, I will love thee, O Lord, my strength. Why, you're gonna love the Lord that way? Why, think about that. You know, in Proverbs chapter 17, verse 17, you know what that says? A friend loveth at all times. When you're down and out, when you've done wrong, what you've messed up, why, you love all the time. Why, do you love somebody like that? Do you love people like that? You know, I know we get discouraged. I know, and when people absolutely turn on you and so forth and so on. And by the way, you know what? The Lord absolutely, remember what he told the Pharisees and the Sadducees? I mean, you know, he said, you generation of vipers, you snakes, you shut up the kingdom of heaven against men. I mean, listen, there's a balance to the thing. But the idea of it is that, you know what? We need to have the love of God in our heart. We need to love. We need love for the Lord Jesus Christ. Believers. I mean, the lost people. And the Word of God. Do you love the Word of God? I mean, listen, is that Bible so affect you that you absolutely, you love to get in it and read the Bible? And I get into it at times, a lot of times. That, I mean, I'll just say, well, I'm going to do my devotions for the day. And, you know, what I got marked and so forth. And all of a sudden, I find myself reading chapters and chapters, pages after pages. Because, I mean, I get so involved into it, and then I get to praying and so forth, and God touches my heart with something. He's teaching me stuff. That's the love for the Word of God.
You know, because here's the story. Our patience, Christian, I'm talking to the Christians, is going to be tried. You know what we're going to do? We're going to be hurt from people. Amen, amen. How many people have hurt you? I mean, countless numbers. How many of our loved ones have hurt us and done things that we don't approve of? And the reason we don't approve of it is because the Word of God says so. It's because it's against the Lord. And you know what? We're going to be hurt because we try to lay down and be an example. We're going to be insulted. I mean, people are going to make fun of us for our stand. How many of you have been insulted over the idea that, you know, because you claim Jesus Christ as Lord and Savior? I've got sticker. I got a license plate thing. I've got emblems on the side of my truck, murals on there that talk, and it's got the gospel and a picture of the cross and so forth. And you know how Jesus died for our sin. And you know what? Seriously. Why? Now, there's a lot of times, I never will forget it. Last year, I got pulled over by an officer. And I was wondering, what the world I get pulled over for? What? And I'm thinking, okay, and I'm reaching for my driver's license. I'm reaching for, I can't remember exactly how the story was, but let me tell you one thing. That when that officer came up, I'm thinking, okay, what am I going to tell her? What did I do? Was I speeding? What was I doing? And she said, sir, she said, I just wanted to tell you how much I really love your signs on your truck. The murals that you got on your truck. Blew me slap away. Here, I mean, man, I was thinking, okay, what am I going to get a ticket for? Pulls me over and comes right next to me there and tells me this stuff. I told her, I said, listen, I appreciate that. I really do. And then I turned around and I said, you know something? You're a minister of the Lord according to the work of the book of Romans. And I said, I appreciate you and how you do what you do to compel people to keep the law. And she thanked me for that. And it was a good conversation and so forth. Sometimes it goes our way. You know, we're going to be hurt. We're going to be insulted. We're going to be rejected. I'll tell you one thing. That's one of my biggest things that I have a bad trouble. And I'm just confessing. You know what? I have a bad trouble with rejection. And you know what? When people don't like, you know, what I'm trying to say and how I'm caring for them and how I try to speak the truth of the Word of God. And you know that because I'm seriously concerned with people's salvation and with people. You know, I'm going to tell you one thing. We meet people every day. How many tracts have you passed out today? I mean, listen here. I know where I went today, and not that I'm telling you anything, not that I'm being any kind, and I say this very humbly before you. But I can't remember all the tracks, but I can remember that there was tracks put out today. How about yesterday? I can remember some of the places where I was at the gas station, at one of the grocery stores, and I passed out several tracks. I can tell you the day before that when we was at the restaurant and when we did this and did that and so forth, and how I went to the restroom and I laid down a couple of tracks, one I stuck on the mirror and then another one on the sink. Think about where are you doing that? Do you have that? You know what you're doing? We're planting seeds because we're concerned about people having an opportunity to be saved. And I want to tell you, the last thing on this is we're going to be misunderstood. Misunderstood. You know, people, I had somebody tell me one time, you know, about why I do what I do. And you know what? I said, because I love the Lord Jesus Christ. He called

called me. He literally kicked me into the ministry. And he did. I mean, man, I'll tell you one thing. When God has a hold of you, and I mean, listen, and you surrender, brother, he will put you where he wants you to be. I thank God for that. You know, Psalms in chapter 37, verse 23. You know, the steps of a good man are ordered by the Lord. The second thing I want you to see, qualities that you need to be made a good disciple, is zeal. In John chapter 2 and verse 17, the Bible says, "The zeal of thine house has eaten me up." You know what? When we look up that word, zeal, why, it's the idea of being excited, being forward about what we're doing, because there is a purpose. It's a passionate, pursuit of an eagerness. I mean, a desire to accomplish or to accomplish something. Well, what is my accomplishment? I mean, let me tell you one thing. I can't do anything without my blessed Lord. But I'll tell you, the Bible says in John chapter 15, verse 8, "Herein is my Father glorified, that you bear much fruit." You want to please the Father? I mean, not that we can't never pay him back for what he's done for us. He created us. He gave us eternal life through his only begotten Son. He gave us love. He gave us an opportunity. He gave us a Bible to learn all about him. That way there, we can teach others and lead others. Do you have a zeal for the Lord? Why, the Lord Jesus Christ was zealous for the honor of God's name, that all people hold it highly. We should have an intense desire to win people to the Lord Jesus Christ. Do you? Do you have a zeal to stay close to God and to communicate with him and to win as many? I'm going to tell you one thing. I never will forget, you know, as far as soul winning is concerned. I was in Nashville. I was sent down there to do something, a little bit of work, and so forth. And I found out that they were having a motorcycle gathering down there. And one of the trailers that I had to go and repair in their air conditioning and so forth, why, it just happened to be right there in the middle of that thing. You know what? After I got everything fixed, I went around there passing out gospel tracts and talking to those boys about the Lord Jesus Christ. And I'll tell you one thing, to my amazement, you know what? Every one of them, why, you know, was a perfect gentleman to me and so forth. And you know what? They put that and they said, "Thank you. Thank you, buddy. Thank you. Thank you." And you know what? I told them. We had a little, some of them, we had a little a powwow about Jesus and how much God loved them and how Jesus gave his life for them. And I preached the gospel to them. And a lot of them, I mean, had nothing but good words. I mean, I want to tell you one thing. Would you do that? Listen, the love of Christ constraineth me. The zeal of his house has eaten me up. I love it when I can go and preach the gospel to the people. Here's another thing, number three. Why, determination. In Galatians chapter 6 and verse 9, it says, "And let us not be weary in well-doing, for in due season we shall reap if we faint not." Why, I want to tell you, I know what getting weary is. How about you? Do you get weary at times? I know I do. And I'll tell you what, there's times that we have such a dry few weeks and so forth, that where, you know, anybody we talk to and so forth, we don't really, it's like we're just talking to somebody that's not there. It says over in 1 Corinthians chapter 15, verse 58, "Therefore, my beloved brethren, be steadfast, unmovable, always abounding in the work of the Lord, for as much as ye know that your labor is not in vain in the Lord." Do you know it really is a labor?

laboring to serve our Lord, but it sure is a joyful labor. Oh, I'd rather do this than my electrical or HVAC or the buildings. I'd rather be doing this. I'd rather be out preaching the gospel on the streets and leading people to the Lord Jesus Christ. You know, it says over in Psalms 126, verse 5 and 6, "They that sow in tears shall reap in joy. He that goeth forth and weepeth, bearing precious seed, shall doubtless come again with rejoicing, bringing his sheaves with him." Oh, listen, do you have some people that you can remember that you've led to the Lord Jesus Christ that have gone on and are faithful, are in church? Oh, let me tell you something. That's a great thing. The fourth thing I want you to see here is, you know what? You need to study and know the precious Word of God. Why, in the book of 2 Timothy chapter 2, verse 15, you've heard me quote it multitudes of times. It says, "Study to show thyself approved unto God, a workman, and need not to be ashamed, rightly dividing the word of truth." You know there's divisions in this book. Why, one of the first main divisions is the idea that you've got the Old Testament and you got the New Testament. Why, what the Old Testament says, why, you've got something in the New Testament. Why, you know what? When you look at it and you study it, there's a lot of divisions within this book. In the book of Psalms, why, in chapter 1, you know, it says, you know, if you delight, you know, in the Lord, in the law of the Lord, and meditate in it day and night, whatever you do will prosper. Psalms chapter 1, verse 2 and 3. Why, Ephesians chapter 6, verse 17. Take the sword of the Spirit, which is the Word of God. Remember that? I mean, putting on the whole armor of God, that you may stand against the fiery darts of the wicked. Why, Psalms 138, verse 2. You know what it says? I never will forget. Years and years and years ago, when this verse was brought up and in my face, "Thou hast magnified thy word above all thy name." Why, this old Bible right here? Why, God magnifies this book. You know what? You better not talk against this book. I mean, you better not add to the words of this book. You better not take away from the words of prophecy of this book. Why, read it in the last chapter of the book of Revelation. It's also found in the book of Deuteronomy. Warnings about adding to the word and taking away from the word of God. You better just absolutely pray about it, Christian. You know, this old King James 1611 Bible has no copyright. It's not bound, like Timothy says. God's word is not bound. In other words, it doesn't need, you don't need written permission, you know, to be able to speak or print or publish the word of God. It's free. Why, salvation is free. You don't have to pay for it. You don't have to work for it. And that's exactly how God's word is. You don't have to work for it. It's free. Free domain. You know what you can do? You can get and start putting the word of God out. You can write it down. You can publish the word through tracts, John and Romans, scriptures. Amen, amen. Are you a soul winner? That's the fifth thing. Being a soul winner. You know, being a soul winner, the Bible says, Proverbs chapter 11, verse 30, "He that winneth souls is wise." It says in Luke chapter 16, verse 27, "I pray thee therefore, Father, that thou wouldest send him to my father's house." You know what? We need to have people that are interested in talking about our Lord Jesus Christ to others. How about you today? Have you really tried? Are you saved? If you're truly saved, you know what? You need to be putting out the word and telling others about Jesus Christ. You know, we're supposed to be leading people to the Lord. That's bearing fruit. God is honored with that.
of fact, God the Father, as I've quoted before, John chapter 15, He's glorified when we bear much fruit. I see that my time is gone. Are you saved? You know Jesus is Lord and Savior? May God help you, Christian, to be a good disciple of Christ.

0: Judy Espinal en Santo Domingo, República Dominicana. 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
3: Governor Greg Abbott says he will not hand over an ICE agent wanted in Minnesota, and a lawsuit has been filed against Texas over this.
4: And Governor Greg Abbott of Texas responded to Minnesota's request to extradite ICE agent Christian Castro.
5: I don't trust Tim Walz on anything, let alone something like this. 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Now I will not respond to them at all until they fully repay the United States of America for the fraud they committed.
4: Tonight on Quorum Radio, we're going to be hearing from Alex Newman of the Sutton Report discussing Attorney General of Minnesota Keith Ellison's efforts to extradite ICE agent Christian Castro. And we're going to be hearing from the Common Sense Club's host, Dave Hodges, who's going to be discussing what he thinks are very troubling concerns regarding Tyler Robinson as prime suspect in the murder of Charlie Kirk. On next, folks, after the music, stay tuned.

0: 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Folks, as you know, every day almost, ICE is in the news. And they were particularly hard-pressed to deal with the de facto, in my opinion, rebellion of local authorities in Minnesota and the governor himself to allow ICE to go in and just basically pick up felons about to be released from jails and prisons in the North Star State. I think it's a relatively understandable concern and function of ICE to be able to do that, to remove from our midst people who are immigrants who have committed crimes. So to be able to talk about this important issue, and particularly Christian Castro, who was an ICE agent who was involved in a shooting of an alleged felon who had been supposedly responding with physical force against ICE agents. We have Alex Newman. He's an award-winning international journalist, educator, author, speaker, investor, nationally syndicated radio host, and he's a consultant. And in addition to serving as president of Liberty Sentinel Media and hosting a nationally syndicated radio program, Alex has written for a wide array of publications in the U.S. and abroad. Currently, he's a contributor for Epoch Times, correspondent for the Law Enforcement Intelligence Brief, foreign correspondent and senior editor for the New American Magazine, and a writer for WorldNet Daily. His website is www.libertysentinel.org. That's libertysentinel.org. Alex Newman, it's great having you on Quorum Radio. How are you today? Are you in Florida? Is 786 yes, area code, isn't that Miami?
1: Oh. Yes, it is, and I am in Florida, and thank you for having me on the program, Bill. It's great to be here.
0: There's lots of factors and issues involved with the fact that Minnesota Attorney General Keith Ellison wants to extradite from Texas to Minnesota Christian Castro. It's so interesting. Here's somebody who, in his regard, is a felon that needs to be arrested and brought to Minnesota, I'm sure, without bail, but maybe I'm wrong. Maybe you can elucidate this for me, Alex. But basically what's going on is that this ICE agent, Christian Castro, is in Texas. Greg Abbott refuses, apparently, to permit him to be extradited to Keith Ellison's state. This happens to do with issues that also are tied in with situation with Louisiana, who's seeking to – a state that's seeking to extradite somebody who's I guess an abortion pill doctor in New York State. Kathy Hochul, the governor there, doesn't want to cooperate. What are your thoughts about this? This is all interesting. Your thoughts?
1: Right. They want to have their cake and eat it too. Now, this raises a whole bunch of really interesting constitutional questions and issues of state sovereignty and jurisdiction. But with the ICE agent, with Castro, this is very interesting because we have an Islamo-Marxist attorney general in Minnesota who is completely rogue, who wouldn't know justice if it slapped him in the face, now persecuting a federal law enforcement agent who was trying to do his job. And the governor of Texas has said, no, we're not going to cooperate with this weaponization of the justice system. We're not going to help you do that. And so that is a very unique situation. Then you have the other one with Louisiana and New York. Now, Louisiana and, by the way, the U.S. government both make it a criminal offense to mail abortion drugs through the mail. You are not allowed to kill babies in other states, and in the state of Louisiana and many other states, by the way, it's a crime to kill babies. And so you have these quack doctors in places like New York and Illinois mailing out these drugs that they know full well are going to result in the death of these babies. And by the way, they know full well that the states where they're mailing these drugs to have criminal laws on the books defining the unborn babies that they're going to kill as persons with full rights just like any other American. So, I think one of the big things here is to what extent can a state refuse to cooperate with another state or even with the federal government? And I think we really need to just use the Constitution as our guide. A lot of conservatives especially are getting mad about the sanctuary states, and I understand why. That is an illegitimate use of this concept of nullification. But the concept itself is actually firmly grounded in our traditions. Thomas Jefferson, who was the main author of the Declaration of Independence, and James Madison, who's often called the father of the Constitution, both argued that states had a duty not to cooperate when other governments were being tyrannical. They were responding to the Alien and Sedition Acts passed by Congress shortly after the Constitution was adopted, and writing from Virginia and Kentucky, they said, no, it's not just the right of states to interpose here and refuse to cooperate, it's our duty to do so. And so the question is it constitutional or not? Federal immigration laws are clearly constitutional. Power over immigration naturalization was given to the federal government by the states in the Constitution. So that is a simple constitutional issue. But on some of these other things, Democrats want to flaunt the law. Democrats want to become sanctuary states in defiance of the Constitution. And so we need to hold them accountable. So fascinating story. And I think it should encourage and promote dialogue among Americans about the proper role of state, federal justice system, et cetera.
0: So tell us about LibertySentinel.org.
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0: Alex Newman, it's been a pleasure having you on Quorum Radio. Hope we can do it again. Talk about a lot of important topics that have to do with what's happening in America today and the rights of our people to have their First Amendment and down to all amendments in the Bill of Rights respected. Thanks a million.
1: Thank you so much, Bill. God bless you. Appreciate it.
0: Bye-bye. God bless you.
2: We are outside 4th District Court in Provo again this morning, waiting for the final day of the preliminary hearing for Tyler Robinson, the man accused of shooting and killing Charlie Kirk on the UVU campus nearly a year ago, that anniversary coming up next week. We have seen Charlie Kirk's parents come into the court today, also some SUVs that went into the secure area of the courthouse that at this point I'm assuming is Erica Kirk, his widow, coming into the courthouse as well. We don't know exactly who else will be here. The hearing was supposed to start at 10 a.m. and is starting, but right now it is closed to the media. There are some arguments going on right now with the defense and the judge asking for some of the items and pieces of evidence to be taken away out of the public spotlight and eye, and so we're not exactly sure what they're arguing right now. After that's over with, we'll be back in the courtroom again. The KUTV photographer will be the pool photographer today. He's getting set up right now, but there will be arguments once we get into the courtroom whether this should be closed to cameras as well. I don't believe that the judge will rule in favor of the defense on this. They've made this argument nearly every day in court, but we will hear that argument again. After that, we do expect to hear 2 hours of closing arguments from both sides today.
0: Well, folks, it's almost 1 year since the moment when Charlie Kirk, one of the most amazing and young and effective people at political discourse, talking to the young, was murdered in front of thousands of people. Eventually, millions saw it. And I'm on today with somebody who has a lot of valid questions about what exactly happened and how Turning Point USA, the organization that that Charlie Kirk founded when he was just a young man, he was basically a teenager. But there's lots of questions about the direction that Turning Point USA is taking at this moment with Erica Kirk, Charlie's widow, at the helm. And I'm on today with Dave Hodges. Let me tell you who he is. He's a Christian conservative journalist. He's host of the Common Sense Show podcast, over 200,000 followers on YouTube. And he's also a former college basketball coach. He's a teacher. He's somebody who's a professor of psychology as well as a mental health practitioner. He believes that nothing we've been told about Charlie Kirk murder is actually factual. And that's a pretty bold statement to make one that sets up this interview. So, Dave, how are you today? You're in the great Rocky Mountain West, right? Everything good?
3: Yeah, I'm in Arizona. Where the data centers are drinking our water.
0: Oh my gosh, we have so many problems, but we won't get to that yet because it has a lot to do with bad decisions that were made that had political ramifications and political origins. But tell us about what your concerns are about Tyler Robinson, the official villain, the official suspect that's about to go on trial for the death of Charlie Kirk. What do you see as problems regarding evidence for this case and how TPA USA is acting about it?
3: Well, if I were doing an experiment, I would say I did the perfect null hypothesis where you start out trying to be objective, saying you're going to disprove what you think is true. And when Charlie died, I instantly came out and said, we need 1 million Charlie Kirks and we need to support Erica and TPA USA. And so I stayed that course for about 2 weeks, but over that time, I kept seeing information and behaviors out of TPA USA that greatly concerned me. I saw grifting over grieving. I saw almost a total reversal of Charlie's policies towards Israel. He was definitely pulling away from Israel, and that's well established despite TPA USA's denials. And they just followed the money. And as I dug into TPA USA, they're a wholly corrupt organization. They didn't file their 990 forms, nonprofit forms, on time. And they've just broken all kinds of laws. 501, 4C3 money going to the C3s for political purposes. That's illegal. But anyway, I digress. Let me get right to the point. Where they initially lost me was the 30-06 explanation. And over the course of the first 2 weeks, I had several conversations with snipers, high-level snipers, and not one of them believed the 30-06 story. Now, I'm not saying that Tyler Robinson wasn't somehow involved. I don't know what that involvement would be, but Charlie was not killed with a 30-06. And then
0: quick question about that. What was the type of the bullet that was recovered from his body at the autopsy? What was the bullet that were they able to really identify the type of bullet that it was? Either was it sent out of the mushrooming?
3: No, there's no ballistics match. And not only that, there are five separate sets of fingerprints on the gun. So you look at it, if this were a fair trial, this case would have already been thrown out because they do not have supporting evidence. The video tells us nothing. That could be me in the video, and I wouldn't recognize myself. It's too grainy. The subject is too obscured. The best you can do is get an approximate height and weight and race, and that's it. There's nothing definitive. And I've run this by people who do AI work, and they just said, Dave, we've enhanced this ourselves, but at great risk to our career, we're not speaking out, but we're telling you this is not an identifiable film. And then we get into the aftermath of the assassination. Okay, I used to run a really large high school league at the college campus I coached at. And I had to have security, and I had to have medical ready, at the ready. Okay, I've never heard of a supposed gunshot victim being carried several hundred feet by a group of men to an SUV and driving to the hospital that's the furthest away in the region. That's insanity.
0: Dave, let me ask a quick question. Was there a stretcher available? Did he just pick him up and carry him, six, seven guys, or what was the... How did they get into the car?
3: They just carried him. They Amazing. Carried him like a and sack of potatoes. And,
0: oh, my God.
3: And when Charlie instantly went down, I mean, the whole behavior of TPSA crew is under suspicion in my book. When Charlie went down, Mikey McCoy was standing just a couple of feet away from him, and he doesn't turn to Charlie, check on him, see how he's doing. He gets on his phone and walks away. And as Charlie is carried to the SUV in another video frame, We see him still walking away, talking on the phone. And then the behavior of Terrell Farnsworth, who was to Charlie's immediate right, as soon as Charlie goes down, he doesn't care either. He starts taking out the SIM cards from the cameras and disassembling the cameras.
0: That's kind of weird. Let me ask you a quick question about these two individuals you just mentioned. Farnsworth and a fellow you mentioned, Mickey. Was Mickey one of his right-hand man or right-hand woman, or who were these people?
3: Well, Mikey McCoy was the chief operating officer, and they were supposedly best friends. And to me,
0: all in 911, possibly, or
3: No, he wasn't called 911. He said he called Erica.
4: But I mean, it was crazy.
3: It was instant. It was instant. And there's no proof that they can offer that he called Erica. That's a claim that can't be validated. But Terrell Farnsworth's behavior is highly suspicious. And then the whole security setup. First of all, they didn't have anyone on the roof. They said UVU security prevented them from doing that. Okay, that's garbage. And then secondly, they said they couldn't fly a drone, only media could fly a drone. Well, I think they qualify as media. So Charlie was left unprotected. And when Brian Harpole goes on Sean Ryan's podcast and he makes these claims, he convicted himself of either negligence or conspiracy. Because if you can't protect your client, if you can't get on the rooftop for a high-profile target, then you cancel the event. That's your job is security. And he failed. But there's another huge security breakdown, too, that really shows why the crime scene had to be covered up. There's a guy named McKennington who violated the crime scene and crossed the yellow tape the day after. He's got a microscopic camera, and he's photographing the grass. He's arrested, but then he's released with no bail, and then the charges are dropped. He was originally charged with two felonies. Okay, the day after that camera, those photos were taken, and I believe he was looking for ballistic evidence microscopically with that camera.
4: Yeah.
3: But the day after, they taped over the crime scene.
4: Caved. Well, this is so strange. Well, I want to go back to something that happened in the immediate seconds aftermath of the shooting when he's bleeding profusely, as I could see it. You know, I can't believe they didn't have weren't they supposed to have an ambulance on hand? You would think that they would have. I mean, we're talking an event. He does these events with thousands of people. And there's a lot of hostility. He knows that he's being targeted by the left. Did you believe that, by the way, that he said that he claimed that he was afraid that somebody on the left was going to kill him?
3: No. He said the opposite to people I've talked to inside TPUSA. He was summoned to a donors meeting in the Hamptons in June before his death, and they read him the riot act. And key TPUSA people were there, and they didn't threaten him directly, but they implied bad things happen to people who go against us, and us would be the Zionist donors. And what happened after Charlie died? Well, they went to a total Zionist mode and attracted millions of dollars of investment from Zionist donors.
4: Right. Okay. I think that's something that has to be looked at for sure. It doesn't necessarily mean that you can necessarily connect the dots, in my opinion. But what I do like to look at is how on earth could they have, knowing, I mean, he was threatened by people. Now, whether or not, regardless of whether or not the text that he supposedly wrote, the sent, that he was afraid that somebody on the left would kill him, it is also, it's something known that the left hated his guts. I mean, that's obvious. And many people did, but especially the left.
3: Let me cut to the chase on this, okay?
4: Yeah.
3: Early in the summer after the intervention in the Hamptons, as they call it, Charlie goes on the PBD podcast, and he said two things that I think sealed his fate. Number one, he accused Netanyahu of a false flag on October 7th. He said he slow-walked the rescue response, which is true, 6 hours when Israel brags they can cover every inch of territory in 3 minutes. The second thing he said was even more telling. He said Netanyahu was committing genocide in Gaza and that he was moving away from supporting him. Okay, that's public information. We don't have to debate whether a text is real or phony. This is public. Okay, so for TPUSA to pretend there wasn't a rift between Charlie and the Israeli donors and Netanyahu himself.
4: Oh, sure.
3: They're lying. They're lying through their teeth.
4: Oh, no, sure. Absolutely. I think there was definite rift between Charlie Kirk and Israeli IPAC and Israeli donors and Jewish supporters. So, but what I get at is that, well, I just can't believe how they could be so remiss not to have. He's obviously a very public figure. We have people who are mentally ill. Could have been anybody. But why on earth wouldn't they have an ambulance on hand, which I supposedly what they were supposed to have, I thought, stretchers, basic, so that they wouldn't have to, you know, in such a shambolic way, take him to the hospital. I mean, that's what happens when you have you know, a person just, something happens to somebody, they have a heart attack, and there's no ambulance on hand, it's just public place, and somebody needs to be taken to a doctor, and they make use of an SUV, and somebody, Good Samaritans, help out. How could he just have a setup where all he has are Good Samaritans?
3: Well, you know,
4: given the visibility.
3: When they were carrying Charlie out, EMTs approached them, and they were waved off by Brian Harpole. Okay, I mean, it's so clear. Here's something else I found, and I published this.
4: And by the way, is there like video evidence of that too? Did we see that on a video feed, or how do we know that?
3: EMT said it. I don't know that there's video. There could be video on it. I don't remember.
4: Yeah.
3: Right. And I'm not going to fabricate anything, but I'm convinced it happened. But let me tell you what I do know happened, and I covered this part of it.
4: Yeah.
3: There are several enumerated paragraphs to a security agreement at UVU. The number one paragraph are all the details about protection. And I know I find these agreements as a college representative, your security, your medical coverage, right, and so forth. That entire first paragraph is missing from the TPUSA UVU agreement. It's taken out. It's not in the.
4: So wait, Dave. So you're saying that if you look at a typical UVU event agreement, and the one that was signed by TPUSA, you see a deletion of text, or you're saying in general any event that a public university or private university, they would have that text in there, but it wasn't.
3: Well, I looked at the standard agreement, and then I looked at the one that was out there. Okay, and the one that's out there is missing the first paragraph.
4: And that's a given that it always contains that paragraph regarding protection and how it's.
3: Well, if that standard agreement was accurate, and I believe it is. But it even gets worse. Charlie was to speak at a Bible college outside Manitou Springs in Colorado a few days later. And so I contacted them and I said, do you have a standard security agreement? They go, yes, we do. And I said, would you make available the one for Charlie Kirk and TPUSA had he lived and shown up there? And they said, we don't have one on file. And that's, you can really start to draw some nefarious conclusions from that. You know, look, there's all these tidbits. Let me give you one that just, I think, shows I supported Erica Kirk, and I told people to back off, and I regret doing that now, because at AnFest in December, now we're 3 months out from Charlie's death.
4: Right.
3: They took the tent in which Charlie was killed. And
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2: 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Before Colby, there was John Paisley, CIA, worked in the operations department of CIA, and was getting...

0: If our fiery furnace experiences are the world, the flesh, and the devil, then how do we recognize or understand how these afflictions come upon us through the world, and how do we respond to them?
1: Coming to you from the radio studios of Souls Harbor Covenant Church in Miami, Florida, USA, this is Walking in Power, a dynamic life application Bible study with Vern Zumpano, anointed author and teacher of authentic Christian doctrine. Vern Zumpano's spirit-filled teachings on practical Christianity have touched and transformed the lives of many people who have opened their hearts to God's Holy Spirit as a result of Vern's instructional teaching. Vern shows us how Jesus Christ is the same yesterday, today, and forever, and how He can change your life and circumstances. We invite you now to listen in with family and friends as Vern discusses Christian issues and answers that will teach you to walk in the power and the knowledge of God through the Holy Spirit. And now, here's Vern.
0: Thank you, Glenn. Before we get started, let's pray. Father, on behalf of all of the people of Souls Harbor Church and all Christians worldwide, I come together in agreement, firstly speaking our voice of thanks, praise, glory, honor, exaltation, and majesty to your holy name, to all of the men of the earth, and to the ends of the world. Anoint the people worldwide with eyes to see and ears to hear. We agree that all demonic scales are broken off of their spiritual eyes and ears, and that they will see and hear with the eyes and ears of your Holy Spirit. By the Spirit of power and might of your Holy Spirit, we call a clear, wide, open, unobstructed path cut to the heart, mind, soul, and spirit of every person listening, and to every man upon this earth, and agree that you will shine your light and truth upon them and into them. We agree for and call in, by faith, the greatest spiritual end-time harvest that the world has ever seen. Also in agreement, we bind Satan, the prince of the power of the air, the princes of the north, south, east, and west, all principalities, powers, rulers of the darkness, wicked spirits in high places, all territorial spirits everywhere, all ruler spirits over all communities and peoples worldwide, all spirits above, around, and below them, all spirits of Antichrist, lies, deception, religion, witchcraft, python, unbelief, doubt, divination, all spirits of harm or immorality of any kind, all spirits of opposition, hindrance, interference, and obstruction, destruction, murder, theft, or immorality of any kind, all spirits of opposition,

0: old, made null and void, cursed and destroyed at their roots, never more manifested or come to pass, rendered of no effect, judged, spoiled, and never seated, and decree any and all retaliation, revenge, or getting even permanently, immediately, completely, and continually forbidden, all in the mighty name of Christ Jesus and in the authority of his name, Father. This is our faith confession, and we believe that we receive in the saints said and amen.
1: 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Welcome to our radio broadcast, where we have been talking over the past several weeks about freedom in the fire, using the narration of Shadrach, Meshach, and Abednego's experience in Nebuchadnezzar's fiery furnace. We said that our fiery furnace experiences come from the trials and tribulations of life, which come upon us through three sources: the world, the flesh, and the devil. As a matter of fact, the New Testament scripture refers to these trials and tribulations, or fiery furnace experiences, as baptism by fire. The experiences that God uses to mold us, to make us, to form us, and to break us into his image and likeness. In other words, God is doing a work in our life. And we go through these experiences through the world, or through the flesh, or through the devil, who comes against us now and then. Now, the Bible has a prescription of how to respond to these and how to get the victory, just as Shadrach, Meshach, and Abednego got the victory in the fiery furnace when, because of their faith and their faith confession, which brings possession, Jesus showed up on the scene in the furnace and walked with them and loosed them from their bondage. Notice that they were thrown, if you read Daniel chapter 3, they were thrown into the fiery furnace bound, but they came out of the fiery furnace unbound. They were free. They could walk free. So it was in the fire that they got their freedom. It was in the fire that they got to know who Jesus was. It was in the fire that the Son of God released them from their bondage. Where? During their affliction. Where did Jesus come on the scene? During their affliction, in the fiery furnace. Not only did they get the full revelation of the God in whom they believed, but even Nebuchadnezzar got saved and confessed who he saw in the furnace as the living Lord High God of Israel. Now, isn't that something? That it is through the fiery furnace experiences, or the baptism by fire, that we come into a face-to-face encounter with the Holy Spirit of Jesus, and where he will see us through and walk us through, so that we will walk out unbound and unscathed, unharmed. God has a purpose in it all, and he carries out his purposes according to these types that we see in the Old Testament, okay, which are a foreshadowing of things to come, both in experience and in operation. And so we learn from this that in the New Testament equivalent of the fiery furnace experience, the baptism by fire, the experiences, the flames of life, which come upon us, are through the world, the flesh, and the devil. Now, we've been talking about the world in our last broadcast, and I want to continue today, understanding that that word in the Greek of the New Testament means, in actuality, the system. See, God is not against the world. God is for the world. He loves the world. The scripture says, God so loved the world that he gave his only begotten Son, that whosoever should believe on him should live, should inherit eternal life, in other words. And so God loves the world, and he would not ask you to hate something that he loves. So that word in the scripture of the New Testament for world has to mean something else. And indeed, if you will do a detailed word study, you will discover that it really means the system. That is, the system by which the world operates. And that system is a system of corruption and lust, as we will read. And so in 1 John 2:16,

0: we look at the condition of the world, and it says, for all that is in the world, that is the system, the lust of the flesh, the lust of the eyes, the pride of life, is not of the Father, but is of the world, that is of the system. And it goes on in verse 17 to say, and the world, the system, passes away, and the lust thereof, but he that does the will of God abides forever, lives forever. I think you and I need to abide forever and do the will of God rather than chasing after the lusts of the system, the pride of life. You see, young lady, young man, child, listen to me. Old folks, listen to me. At some point, you must make a decision as to who you are going to follow. Are you going to follow the living Son of God, the Lord Jesus Christ, or are you going to follow the world? You have a choice. You can choose Jesus or you can choose the world. But in our last broadcast, which you can listen to on our website, walkinginpower.org, we said that you cannot have the world and all that is in it and of it and have God, because the world is at enmity with God. That is, the world actively hates God, the scripture says. And so you must make a decision. Here we read that the world is dying. Now, who are you going to choose to follow? Young folks, are you going to follow after the world or are you going to follow after Jesus? Guess what? The world does not hold your future. Jesus holds your future. And without Jesus, you have no future. In John 15:5, Jesus said, without me, you can do nothing. Notice what he said. Without me, you can do nothing, nothing, nothing. You need God in your life. God himself is telling you, you need God in your life. And so, if we choose Jesus and to follow Jesus, we inherit eternal life and blessing. If we choose to follow the world, we inherit corruption. Look at how the world operates. 2 Peter 1:4. It says, whereby are given unto us exceeding great and precious promises, that by these you might be partakers of the divine nature, having escaped the corruption that is in the world through lust. See, the world operates through lust. Lust means desire, but it's not just a natural desire. Lust is an unholy desire to possess those things which are not yours to possess, or to have those things which are not yours to have. So it is a sin to lust after things which are not yours to have or to possess. And yet the scripture says that when we receive Jesus, being partakers of the divine nature, we escape the corruption that is in the world through lust. Why? Because Jesus justifies us to the Father. So it's justified, not sin. Now in 2 Peter 2:20, we go on to read, for if after they have escaped the pollutions of the world through the knowledge of the Lord and Savior, Jesus Christ, they are entangled therein again and overcome, the latter end is worse with them than the beginning. In other words, you must make a quality decision about how you are going to walk your life out. Is it going to be in faith in the Lord Christ Jesus and committed to Him? A committed faith walk means that you will pray daily to the Father and the Son. It means that you will read Scripture daily or get in Christian community where you can hear it from others if you don't own a Bible, so that you can grow spiritually. It takes a commitment. But if you return to the world once having given your heart to Jesus, the Scripture says that your corruption and your lust will create in you a condition worse than when you first came to the Lord. So be sure that you make your decision and that it is a quality commitment that you plan on keeping in asking the Lord to help you walk. And He will for the asking, so that that doesn't happen to you, so that you do not backslide. Because the world will not help you. Only Jesus will help you. The world does not hold your future. Only Jesus holds your future. So in John 15:18, Jesus warns us, If the world hates you, you know that it hated me before it hates you. So once you get committed to Jesus, you're not of the world, see? But you'll have to walk through the world and through the experiences here on earth, knowing that the world is not going to like you. But that's because you have been chosen by Jesus. Listen to what verse 19 says of John 15. If you were of the world would love his own. But because you are not of the world, but I have chosen you out of the world, therefore the world hateth you. Listen to this, folks. When you come to Christ, it's because he has graced you. He has put his favor and love on you to give you the strength to choose him. He has chosen you. You didn't do it by your own decision. He chose you for the kingdom. That is a precious gift. That is a precious blessing. And if Jesus is tugging on your heart, see to it that you respond. Scripture says, eye has not seen nor ear heard the things that God has prepared for those who love him. How about that? God has something prepared for you if you will simply reach out to Jesus today. So Jesus warns us again in Romans 12:2 by the Holy Spirit and Paul, be not conformed to this world, but be ye transformed by the renewing of your mind, that you may prove that which is good and acceptable and perfect will of God. Be not conformed to the system. In other words, it's not the world. That's a loose translation by the King James translators. It's the system by which the world operates. Okay, the governments, okay, the entertainments, the lifestyles, etc. Okay, here the Holy Spirit says, be not conformed, don't agree with that, but be ye transformed by the renewing of your mind. Now your mind is your soul, mind, will, and emotions, psuche in the Greek. And how do you renew your mind? By the Word of God, by reading or hearing the Word of God. The scripture says, faith cometh by hearing, and hearing by the word. See? So if you don't own a Bible, hear the word. Through radio, hear the word at your local church. Hear the word through your community Bible studies. Hear the word through people who do own a Bible. But hear the word. That will transform you. See? That will renew your mind, your soul. Okay? That will separate you from the world to God, which is holiness. Separation from the world and separation to God is holiness, you see? In 1 Corinthians 2:12, we read, now we have received not the spirit of the world, but the spirit which is of God, that we might know the things that are freely given to us of God, which things also we speak, not in words which man's wisdom teaches, but which the Holy Ghost teaches, comparing spiritual things with spiritual. And then it goes on in verse 14 to say, but the natural man receives not the things of the Spirit of God, for they are foolishness to him. Neither can he know them, because they are spiritually discerned. See, you must be born again first. You must invite Jesus into your heart and into your spirit, and the Holy Spirit must open your mind to the truths of the Word of God, to the truths of the Scripture. Then you can see the world for what it really is. Otherwise, the world will fool you, and the world is undergoing death and corruption through lust, we just read a while ago. And because of that, the world, the system is dying, and Jesus is coming very, very soon to judge the system and all unbelievers who have rejected God. And that is prophecy in Scripture. And let me tell you something, folks. Over two-thirds of all the prophecies of the Bible have already come true with 100% accuracy. So think about it. And so, we need to be born of God in order to overcome the world. So here is the answer to the first part of the fiery furnace afflictions thrown at us through the trials and tribulations of life. The flames of life, which come at us through the world, the flesh, and the devil. And here in 1 John 5:4 and 5, the Holy Spirit tells us, for whatsoever is born of God overcomes the world, and this is the victory that overcomes the world, even our faith. The word faith is an Old English word which means trust. our trust. Who is he that overcomes the world but he that believes that Jesus is the Son of God? The word believe there means trusts, that Jesus, Yeshua, HaMashiach, is the Son of God, is Messiah, in other words. In the Arabic, Isa al-Masi, Jesus the Messiah, not prophet, al-Masi, the Messiah. Messiah is not a prophet only. Messiah is King of Kings and Lord of Lords, Most High God, one with the Father. Yes. And so the first answer to victory in the fiery furnace of the trials of life and the tribulations of life, of the system, of the world, is to be born of God. Why? That means to be born again. Receive Jesus Christ into your heart as personal Lord and personal Savior. Why? Because it says here in 1 John 5:4, "For whatsoever is born of God overcomes the world." And you want to be an overcomer. In verse 5 it says, "Who is he that overcomes the world, but he that believes that Jesus is the Son of God?" Do you believe that Jesus is the Son of God? That is, do you trust that the Word of God is true? Do you trust that God cannot lie? Because it is not me that is saying this. It is God's Scripture dictated through the prophets and the apostles by divine possession of the Holy Spirit. The Holy Spirit did it, not me. I'm telling you and reading you what the Holy Spirit has said. Do you trust the Holy Spirit of God? Or do you believe that the Holy Spirit of God lies? If you do, you're a blasphemer and you need to repent. But if you take God at His word, Jesus said, "Unless you are become like a child, you cannot enter the kingdom of heaven." Do you know what that means? It means to be like a child, the way a child trusts his mommy and his daddy. A child trusts everything his mother and father tell him. He just trusts with an open heart. Jesus says that is the kind of faith or trust that is required to get into heaven. To just trust the Holy Spirit and trust that the Holy Spirit is telling you the truth. He is a father to you, and in many aspects a mother to you. He will never fail you. He will always trust you, and He tells you, yes, there are fiery furnace afflictions through the world system that give you trials and tribulations in life, but you have overcome through me, by your trust on me, by your belief on me, Jesus says. He says, I have overcome the world. So God will see you out and see you through your fiery furnace affliction that comes on you through the world system. Whatever happens to you in your family, whatever happens to you at work, whatever happens to you on the job, whatever happens to you as far as your health is concerned or anything else, whatever happens to you through interpersonal relationships with other people in the world who are not of the kingdom, and who have torn you down and dragged you down with them. Jesus has a way out for that. And by your believing on Him and trusting on Him, He will see you through. Will you receive Jesus Christ as your personal Lord and Savior right now, being willing to turn from your sins? Will you let Jesus deliver you from the world system and the people who are in it and the things that are in it to make you an overcomer through Him? He will build you up and see you through for the asking. Pray this prayer with me now, will you not? Open up your heart right now to the Lord Jesus Christ and reach out to Him that He may make you an overcomer, that you may walk out of the fiery furnace of afflictions given to you by the world system, that you may have the victory that He desires for you. Doesn't matter where you are or what you've done. Doesn't matter how you've been. There is no sin so great that Jesus cannot reach down and lift you out of the pit and deliver you, just for the asking. Are you ready? Pray this prayer aloud with me right now, being willing to turn from your sins.
1: Say, "Lord Jesus Christ, I'm a sinner. I can't save myself. I repent of my sins, all of them. I turn from them by my own free will. I renounce them. I ask your forgiveness. I invite you into my heart now to be Lord and Savior. That is, to lead me through life and save me. I confess you before men as the resurrected Christ. Come into me now, Lord Jesus Christ. I receive you by trusting faith, and faith alone. Amen.
0: Now, if you prayed that prayer, get yourself into a Bible-believing, Spirit-filled, non-denominational church. Get yourself water baptized by immersion and Holy Spirit baptized. Get into Christian community where they can teach you the Word of God, which will renew your mind, your soul, and transform you. I promise you, my friend, you will never again be the same. And the first evidence of Jesus' presence is the evidence of a changed attitude toward the things of God. You're on your way with Jesus. God bless you. Talk to you next week.
2: 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That's 1-888-273-9673. Until next week, we remind you that the Bible tells us that there is no salvation apart from the Lord Jesus Christ, and that there is no other name under heaven by which we can be saved from our sins. If you do not know the Lord Jesus Christ as your personal Lord and Savior, and as a living person, willing and able to get involved in your life, shouldn't you? Invite Him into your heart today to be Lord and Savior, and receive Him by a trusting faith alone. If you want to know more about the necessity of being saved, write us. And remember, faith comes by hearing, and hearing by the Word of God. We hope you'll tune in next week at this same time as we bring you more of the Holy Spirit's timely Bible teachings through Burns Zumpano. Until then, God bless you and keep you in His love. Walking in Power is a production of United Ministries International.

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2: Hello and welcome to Freedom Synergy Radio. Thank you so much for joining us today. My name is Donatella Ungreda. On today's episode, Taiwan has charged 9 people with illegal exports. Tensions in China's healthcare and biotechnology sectors. Democracy and citizen control of power. And more. So please stay with us. Hui Ka-yan, founder of the real estate developer Evergrande Group, and once the richest man in Asia, is the latest Chinese billionaire to trade his business suit for a prison uniform. Hui, 67, was sentenced to life in prison for a series of fraud and bribery offenses related to his work at Evergrande, which was once the world's most valuable real estate company and played a key role in China's real estate bubble. But Hui will not be the last to face charges. The real estate crisis has permeated near every corner of the national economy, implicating everyone from local officials to billionaires like Hui. It will likely be his political needs, rather than actual guilt, that determine who ultimately bears criminal responsibility.
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2: Tensions in China's healthcare and biotechnology sectors. The recent deaths of at least 2 patients in Chinese gene editing trials and the attempt to cover them up have led U.S. lawmakers to demand greater scrutiny of Chinese clinical trial data by the U.S. Food and Drug Administration, FDA, which relies on such data when evaluating the safety of new drugs and other medical products. The days are long gone when, before the COVID-19 era, healthcare and biotechnology seemed destined to become key areas of investment between the U.S. and China. Those hopes faded when mutual accusations over the origins of COVID-19 led to a near-total collapse of bilateral cooperation in biosafety, and the United States added Chinese biotech companies to its economic blacklist. The Chinese healthcare market remains dominated by U.S. companies in some sectors, such as medical devices. Although this market is growing and is likely to reach $1.5 trillion annually by 2029, U.S. companies are increasingly being sidelined by Chinese regulators who are eager to promote local alternatives.
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2: Taiwan has charged 9 people with illegal exports. Taiwanese authorities have charged 9 people, including key employees of NVIDIA and Supermicro, with conspiring to illegally smuggle AI servers equipped with NVIDIA B300 GPUs into China. The scheme circumvented strict export restrictions imposed by the United States and the companies themselves by creating fake end-user documents that falsely claimed that 130 high-end servers ordered from Supermicro would remain at a rented facility in Taiwan. The Keelung District Prosecutor's Office revealed that the suspects were motivated by enormous financial gains, which ultimately caused serious damage to Taiwan's reputation regarding international regulatory compliance. Who are the defendants? The group consists of 9 people, including a Taiwan-based senior executive at NVIDIA, identified by the last name Chang, and 2 former Supermicro employees. What were the smuggling routes? A total of 74 servers successfully reached China. The organization shipped 50 units through Indonesia, 16 directly to China, and 8 via Japan and Hong Kong. However, some shipments were thwarted. Customs officials intercepted a final shipment of 56 servers bound for a shell company in Japan before they could leave Taiwan. How the evasion tactics worked? The network forged customer documents, created fake websites, and used internal shortcuts to circumvent corporate protocols. NVIDIA typically requires on-site verification for any purchase exceeding 8 high-end AI servers. Potential legal penalties: prosecutors are seeking the maximum sentence of 5 years in prison for 4 key figures, singling out the NVIDIA executives as the key figure who authorized the GPU shipments and displayed an uncooperative attitude during the investigation. Corporate measures and responses: both tech companies are responding to the breach of trust. Supermicro issued a statement confirming that the arrests of its two former employees were due to their direct cooperation with Taiwanese investigators. The company pledged to strengthen its global export compliance programs. NVIDIA stated that it is actively collaborating with Taiwanese law enforcement to resolve the allegations as they arise as quickly as possible.
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2: Democracy and citizen control of power. The relationship between democracy and citizen oversight is codependent, direct, and structural. There can be no authentic democracy without effective mechanisms for citizen oversight, nor can real oversight be exercised without the freedoms that democracy guarantees. Citizen oversight acts as a driving force that transforms democracy from a mere system of periodic voting into a regime of constant accountability. This relationship is detailed below through its fundamental pillars. First, citizens' oversight as a guarantee of the democratic part. In a representative democracy, citizens delegate their sovereignty to their leaders through the vote. However, this delegation is not a blank check. The fundamental relationship here is based on the principle that power emanates from the people and must be accountable to the people. How? It prevents autocracy. Citizen oversight acts as a check against the natural tendency of political power to expand and abuse its authority. It goes beyond the electoral approach. Modern democracy is not limited to voting every few years. It requires daily monitoring of campaign promises and the use of public resources. It legitimizes institutions. When citizens keep watch and see that the system corrects its mistake, truth in democracy is strengthened. Then, the mechanisms of interaction. How does this relationship take shape? The relationship between the two concepts unfolds through two dimensions of control. One, vertical control. This is a control exercised directly by citizens over their leaders. It manifests through reward or punishment votes, punishing poor governance at the polls, or recall elections, the constitutional right to remove a leader from office before the end of the term, and also peaceful protests and social mobilization. Pressure from the streets is a legitimate channel for raising concerns. Then there is the horizontal social oversight, or citizen activism. This occurs when citizens activate institutional channels so that the state investigates itself. This includes complaints filed with prosecutor's office or controller's offices, driven by citizens, audits, or the media. Access to public information, or the use of transparency laws to review budgets, contracts, and public officials' salaries. In the third place, we have the impact of oversight on the quality of democracy. Democracy with high levels of citizen oversight experiences tangible improvements in its governance because corruption is reduced. Opacity is a breeding ground for corruption. Citizen oversight acts as a public disinfectant. Efficient spending is ensured. When communities monitor public works, social oversight, markups are reduced and completion times improve. Inclusion of minorities. Citizen oversight allows traditionally excluded groups to assess whether public policies are truly benefiting them. Fourth, what are the mutual requirements? What does each side need from the other? This relationship is symbiotic because it requires preconditions from both sides to function properly. On the one hand, we have what democracy must provide: freedom of expression, free press, unrestricted access to information, legal certainty, and the absence of political reprisals. Without these, citizen oversight is impossible or dangerous. And on the other hand, what citizens must contribute: civic education, shared responsibility, an interest in public affairs, and overcoming apathy. An uninformed citizen cannot exercise effective oversight. In conclusion, the relationship between democracy and citizen oversight is the difference between a subject and a citizen. While a subject passively obeys, a citizen co-governs through vigilance. Citizens' oversight is ultimately the mechanism that sustains democracy. It ensures that government of the people remains in effect for the people.
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2: Newly declassified FBI files revealed more about the relationship between former California Congressman Eric Swalwell and Chinese spy Fang Fan. Plus, 30 U.S. academic institutions are under Pentagon scrutiny for possible ties with foreign entities, especially those with China and Russia. Let's listen to these reports by China in Focus, hosted by Tiffany Mayer.
3: Newly declassified FBI files detail how the Chinese Communist Party is influencing U.S. politics, especially through one particular method, cultivating relationships before a politician gains an important position and waiting until he becomes influential. When this is done on a large scale, it will eventually pay off. The FBI files focus on the relationship between former California Congressman Eric Swalwell and Chinese spy Fang Fang. The FBI documents show Swalwell admitting to agents that he had a sexual relationship with Fang before he became a congressman in 2013, but Swalwell denies giving her classified information in exchange. The files say Fang later used her influence to get interns hired to work on Swalwell's campaign and in his office. She also offered to reimburse Swalwell's campaign donors, a move that violates the law. The FBI found out that Fang was connected to Beijing's intelligence service, and her connections in Democratic Party circles in California were extensive. There were also reports that Fang had sexual relationships with at least two Midwestern mayors whose identities haven't been made public. A Trump administration official says Chinese spies may have infiltrated other federal and state offices through planted interns. Swalwell became a congressman in 2013. He resigned earlier this year amid several allegations of sexual assault. Academic institutions to audit their ties with foreign entities. The institutions may have ties with Chinese and Russian entities. NTD's David Lam reports.
4: The Pentagon has ordered 30 academic institutions in the U.S. to immediately review their collaborations with foreign entities of concern. The institutions were not publicly disclosed, the Department of War saying on Monday it notified the institutions. They risk losing future federal research funding if they don't abide. The Undersecretary of War says the Department of War has zero tolerance for academic partnerships that compromise our national security. This comes as lawmakers increasingly point out deceptive practices carried out by communist regimes targeting Americans.
5: The CCP's 2017 National Security Law makes clear there is no such thing as a truly private company in China. Scientific discoveries, commercial technologies, and academic partnerships are expected to serve the priorities of the CCP.
4: The audits would target university relationships with the 130 problematic foreign entities on the Pentagon's list, mainly entities from China, Russia, Iran, and rebranded Confucius Institutes.
5: Basically, they'd say we shouldn't be partnering with these institutions that are affiliated with the Chinese military or have sanctions or human rights violations. And there's these lists available. And unfortunately, many of our research public dollars have gone to fund initiatives joining with people on those entity lists.
4: The Department of War says it's working with partners in Congress. The institutions must report back to the Pentagon by August 31st. David Lam, NTD News.
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2: At the beginning of today's episode, we mentioned that U.S. lawmakers have demanded greater scrutiny of Chinese clinical trial data by the U.S. Food and Drug Administration, or FDA, which relies on such data when evaluating the

0: safety of new drugs and other medical products. The following is part of a conversation held between China Power Podcast and Caitlin Fraser, the host, and Ms. Fraser, Executive Director of the National Security Commission on Emerging Biotechnology, take a deeper dive into recommendations for how the United States can maintain its leadership in biotechnology as China expands its capabilities in the field. The conversation is quite long, so we are sharing just a part of it. The complete conversation was published by the Center for Strategic and International Studies, CSIS. A nonpartisan institution, CSIS is the top national security.
1: Bioliteracy 101 is like, what makes the U.S. an innovation leader compared to China? From your perspective, I mean, Senator Young talked about some of the areas where there are U.S. strengths, some of the areas of Chinese weakness, as well as Chinese strength. But I think it would be really useful for us to look at it, first talk about U.S. strengths, and then maybe talk about Chinese strengths and weaknesses, just to lay it a little bit more systematically.
2: Sure. So U.S. strengths are a few. The first is a really robust and lengthy history of curiosity-driven research, some of which is federally funded, of course, some of which is philanthropically funded, some of which is industry funded. But the point is, we have always empowered our scientists and researchers to solve problems with their work. And the result of that is that the United States has historically been an innovation powerhouse in biotechnology. That's what I mean when I say that modern biology is in some ways an American invention. Our other strengths have been the strength and sheer size of our capital markets. When you talk to innovators in Europe or in Asia, typically they are still saying that they are interested in bringing their products to market first in the United States, or that they are seeking investment from American investors. Those trajectories are starting to shift a little bit, but our experience has been that most innovators are interested in doing business in the United States just because of the sheer volume of capital that's available. I think that, you know, we also have an entrepreneurial spirit here in the U.S., and Senator Young talked about that a little bit in his episode too, but we have been able to incubate biotechnology startups. We've been able to translate those to, you know, exits for investors, and that kind of generally propels this innovation flywheel that we have relied upon for a long time. And we still see that despite many headwinds with respect to, you know, the private sector funding, federal funding, the, you know, and I know we're going to get to, you know, all the changes that the Chinese government has made to make their ecosystem more competitive. But despite all of those headwinds, we still see a really strong, entrepreneurial impulse from the American biotechnology sector. And we shouldn't discount that.
1: And in terms of China, we talked about some of China's strengths, including, for example, how China is engaging in trials faster than us, the massive Chinese state funding behind its biotechnology sector. But I think one area that gets a lot less attention are what we see as some of the weaknesses or vulnerabilities within the Chinese system. Have any particular weaknesses or vulnerabilities rise to the attention of the commission?
2: Sure. Well, I think at the core, we need to understand that the Chinese government has been making the goal of biotechnology dominance a center focal point of its government science and technology strategy for almost 20 years now. I think there are a lot of analysts who are pointing to the really remarkable explosion of Chinese biotechnology innovation just in the last couple of years, and interpreting that as something that has happened as a result of more recent actions. And it's actually the result, it's the product of 20 years of strategy. And it's on the back of both licit and illicit actions that the Chinese government has taken to position its ecosystem for that moment of explosive growth. And so, you know, we talk in our report about the United States should not try to out China. We should not try

0: adopt some of the illicit or non-market practices, which we call brute force economic tactics, that the Chinese mm-hmm. government has used to create that unfair playing field for its companies. Mm-hmm. And, you know, we think that, again, there's strength in our private markets, in our private sector, in our capital markets, compared to the approach that the Chinese government has taken, which is, you know, top-down, heavy government subsidization, in some cases leading to state champion-type companies that are operating in a non-market way, meaning they would not mm-hmm. be able to compete on the global market without the heavy subsidization that they have from the Chinese. Have attention paid to the regulatory reforms that the Chinese government mm-hmm. has made over the course of the last 5 to 10 years. They are significant, mm-hmm. And they are really designed to position the Chinese market to attract global clinical trials and to really elevate the Chinese pharma regulator, so their version of the FDA, right. as the global gold standard. But there's some drawbacks to that, and I'll just highlight that there have been really tragic incidents of deaths in clinical mm-hmm. trials in China, one of which was widely reported as an incident in which the investigator, the doctor, you know, the researcher running the trial, did not disclose that this 6-year-old child had died in the trial. And oh, that's something that a young girl, right? Yeah, and that's just something that would not happen in the U.S. system. Of course, mm-hmm. there are risks in clinical trials, and I think that patients and trial volunteers accept and understand that there are risks. But if there was an adverse event, if there was a death in a trial in the United States, there would be accountability for that, and there would be notification of that. And I think we need to just examine whether there are ethical drawbacks to this kind of really rapid acceleration of regulatory reform that's happening in the Chinese system right now.
1: So it seems like what you're saying, and also from what Senator Yang mentioned in terms of recommendations for the United States, it isn't so much to transform the U.S. system, but to, I guess, take away the red tape and make it more effective compared to China, right? As you mentioned, we're not trying to create our own state champions or anything like that.
0: Yeah. Yes, exactly. I think, you know, when over the course of our project, we came up with 49 total recommendations. Mm-hmm. So a lot of stuff to do. But what it boils down to is, you know, identifying the existing strengths in the U.S. system and bolstering mm-hmm. those, identifying the gaps or weaknesses and addressing those. So mm-hmm. let's just stay on regulatory reform for a moment. Mm-hmm. You know, Senator Yang talked about the fact that for some biotechnology products, you can end up in a regulatory morass that involves three agencies, USDA, right. EPA, and the FDA. We have not had we don't have a single law, a statute for biotechnology regulation in the United States. It's a patchwork of a bunch of different pieces of legislation that have kind of accreted over time. And it's the product of something called the coordinated framework, which is now, I think, at least 40, if not 45 years old, mm-hmm. 40 years old. And we haven't had a serious look or reform effort across all of those different, you know, parts and pieces of biotechnology product regulation in the United States in a long time. There are some green shoots here. There's some really important efforts, including at USDA right now, to try mm-hmm. to address some of the regulatory streamlining issues that have kept promising products from making it to the hands of consumers in a timely fashion. Mm-hmm. But we are still fundamentally operating on a patchwork of a bunch of different statutes and a 40-year-old document that tries to tie all of those together. We can do better than that.
1: And perhaps to showcase how great your recommendations are, we also noticed, and I think the work from your commission also found out that China has been actually adopting some of the recommendations that your commission put forward from the United States. Could you highlight some of the ones that you've seen China adopt, and to what extent?

0: Are they actually adopting what we are recommending or creating their own version of it?
1: Yeah, this is actually such an interesting project, and the team, the parts of my team that worked on it did a really remarkable job. It kind of started from just a casual noticing of, announcements from China or the Chinese government that looked a whole lot like things that we had suggested in April of 2025. And then over time, we started thinking, wait a second. There's kind of a pattern here of actions over the last year and a half, 2 years that seem to align with some of the things that we recommended. Now, I have no idea whether there's intentionality or causality behind that, but our goal with this paper, which you can find at biotech.senate.gov, was to illuminate the actions that the Chinese government has recently taken across a bunch of different sort of subsets of policy, if you will, data, infrastructure, capital, regulatory reform, and there's one other that I'm forgetting, and I'll
0: No
1: remember it in a
0: worries.
1: moment, that seem to align with things that we've articulated. And so, I'll give you an example. We called for the creation of an independence investment fund. This is something that Senator Yang talked about briefly. The goal of this is, in some ways, to signal national security or government national interest in a technology or a company, to crowd private funding around national security critical technologies or companies. And, not to act in a market-like way. So this would be sort of a government-backed VC, if you will. That's a poor shorthand, but that's the general idea. And, China has a history of using what are called government guidance funds to do something similar. But they announced a new government guidance fund late last year that was focused on national security critical technologies. That sounds kind of familiar. And what was really striking about that as an example was just that the total capitalization of that, Chinese government guidance fund was, significantly in excess of what we had recommended for the independence
0: Interesting.
1: investment fund.
0: And looking at how China's look using potentially thinking about using biotech, we've seen quite a bit of at least Chinese media focus on human performance, right? And then, of course, there is the speculation of China's interest in creating super soldiers. Did you see that at all in your research on how China's thinking about using biotech on the military side?
1: We certainly saw a significant focus of Chinese researchers on neurobiotech and their, recent announcement of a brain plan or brain computer interface plan. And that should give us, quite a bit of pause from, there are obviously beneficial uses for brain computer interfaces. We have American companies that are working on something similar for, people who have neurological diseases like Alzheimer's, for example, or people who are paralyzed. But you could also imagine that brain computer interface could be a really powerful technology from a warfighting perspective as well. And this is a place where I think, just to kind of take us sort of full circle back to some of the ethical things that we talked about at the outset, we have, I think, some sort of general ethical principles in the United States of how we're going to use biotechnology and powerful technology. But we actually haven't had a policy promulgated by the Department of War, Department of Defense, for how we will use biotechnology for conventional military operations, if you will. We have had a lot of people working on this, whether that's at DARPA, DITRA, et cetera. But we have lacked guiding principles for, what we define as the acceptable use of biotechnology in a conventional military environment. Of course, we are a party to the Biological Weapons Convention, and we don't have an offensive biological weapons program. But short of our adherence to that, we need to define, acceptable and ethical uses of biotechnology. And we actually helped secure language in last year's defense bill that now has the Department of War working on something like that.
0: That's fantastic.
1: Yeah.
0: In the interest of time, I'm going to ask two more final questions to wrap up this discussion. So one is, we've talked a lot about, I guess, what's concerning about what China is doing on the biotech space, how much the United States needs to invest surgically now in order to keep our lead, and we shouldn't assume that without the investment that we can keep our lead. So within this competitive framework, are there still areas where we can work with China on in biotech, and what are those areas? I know you mentioned in developing the recommendations, there were discussions and debates among your commission members. And we also mentioned at the very beginning of the podcast that it's there are different communities and different stakeholders. So how do we, like, is there a way that there are certain parts of the overall biotech community that can still work with China, work with Chinese companies and invest in China?
1: Yeah. Well, we said in our action plan or in our report mm-hmm. that we recommended working with the international community, including China, if mm-hmm. and when prudent, to develop best practices and standards for biosafety and biosecurity to prevent against misuse of this powerful technology, whether deliberate or accidental. Mm-hmm. That, you know, again, this is, you know, hugely beneficial technology, but it's also powerful and can be misused by the wrong people. And we do need to have a global effort, including China, mm-hmm. to the extent that we can, to address biosafety and biosecurity issues. Mm-hmm. But I think at the end of the day, I'll just kind of repeat something that our vice chair said in recent mm-hmm. testimony before the Senate, which is this is about taking a hard look at our supply chains and our innovation base and asking ourselves, do we have the capability long term to make what we need, whether that's medicines, chemicals, agricultural products, mm-hmm. and where we can't, can we rely on the country or countries that are making those things in a crisis? Mm-hmm. And that, at the end of the day, is what we want policymakers to hear, is that we have not just manufacturing dependencies on China, but also increasingly innovation dependencies on China. And we can't count on them in a crisis.
0: We didn't have time to talk about U.S. allies and partners, which I know are a critical component yeah. of our supply chain, and how do we think about becoming more independent of China, particularly on critical key components. But I do want to go back to what you had talked about throughout this podcast, which is the urgency in which the United States needs to move. You mentioned that yeah. your commission's report outlined suggested that we need to take a number of steps in the next 3 years, but you also mentioned that report was published over a year ago. So are we yeah. making enough progress along this 3-year timeline, or is that timeline pushed back by another year because we haven't taken enough action?
1: Yeah. Well, the bottom line is we can't push the timeline back. The timeline is the timeline, you know, okay. like we are on a clock here. And the good news is that policymakers are embracing these recommendations and making them their own. Of course, Senator Young, Senator Padilla, Representative Bice, mm-hmm. and Representative Khanna have been huge leaders for this project and for these recommendations. Many of the bills that have been put forward have, you know, their names on them. But they're not alone. There are now almost 70, I think actually 70 members of the House Biotechnology Caucus, which mm-hmm. is exactly bipartisan, you know, 35.

0: reflected NSCEB recommendations. Mm-hmm. I think that's really remarkable and promising. Mm-hmm. It's momentum, but it's not success. And so, mm-hmm. you know, just to sort of reflect on something that Senator Young said that we say around here all the time, we do have time to act. Like there is still time. We have not yet lost, but we don't have time to wait. And with all the respect that I have, you know, I spent 10 years on Capitol Hill working for really high performing members. I know that members and staff have a lot on their plates and they need to be able to explain at the end of the day why this stuff matters to their constituents. We're here to help them with that. Mm-hmm. And you know, with all of the things on their plate, this is something that, you know, we believe deserves urgent attention and, you know, bold action really over the next year, year and a half. Or frankly, we're going to find ourselves in a much different policy situation 3, 4, 5 years from now, and we're going to need different tools and we're going to be in a much different environment.
1: Mm-hmm. And I think the Chinese would agree with you. My understanding is China has put biotechnology as one of the most important industries, economic sectors to invest in. So I think both sides recognize how important biotechnology is in terms of fueling economic development and technological revolution moving forward.
0: Absolutely. Yeah. Medicines, agriculture, industry, energy, mm-hmm. critical minerals. You know, we need to begin to treat biotechnology as a general purpose technology with applications mm-hmm. across economic sectors, including defense, of course. Mm-hmm. And, you know, I agree. I think that's something that the Chinese government has recognized. We've seen it show up in, mm-hmm. I think, five-year plans now over the last, mm-hmm. you know, 20, 25 years. And, you know, this is something that deserves a really bold and focused American strategy mm-hmm. over the next couple of years.
1: Well, thank you so much, Caitlin, for all the fantastic work you and your commission have done to support this effort, and also for sharing this uplifting news that we've made progress on 40 out of 49 of your recommendations. But thank you so much, Caitlin, for joining me today.
0: Thank you, Bonnie. This was great fun.
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3: This is all the time we have for this episode of Freedom Synergy Radio. 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Please join us next time. My name is Donatella Ungreda. Until then.
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0: Hello and welcome to Freedom Synergy Radio. Thank you so much for joining us today. My name is Donatella Ungreda. On today's episode, 90% less, Taiwan's economic response to the Chinese military threat. An article penned by Dr. René Beaulieu, president of the Mexican Commission for Human Rights. More on the CCP's Beidaiest summer retreat. Democracy and the autonomy of the institutions. And more. So, please stay with us. For decades, one of Asia's most extraordinary geopolitical economic paradoxes unfolded. Taiwan invested a substantial portion of its industrial capital in China, the very communist power that claims sovereignty over the island and has not renounced the use of force to impose reunification. While tensions in the strait between the two countries steadily rose, Taiwanese business leaders built factories, supplier networks, and production centers on the mainland that helped transform China into the world's leading manufacturing hub. Taiwan has not yet dismantled its presence in China. Over the past few decades, more than $200 billion in Taiwanese investments on the mainland were approved, and large factory suppliers and millions of jobs, directly or indirectly linked to those companies, still remain there. But the key point is this. China retains much of Taiwan's capital from the past, while losing Taiwan's capital for the future. Taiwan is responding not with an abrupt withdrawal, but with a diversification strategy. First came the China Plus One model, retaining the Chinese production base while creating a second industrial platform capable of responding to tariffs, logistical disruption, or political conflicts. Now the model is evolving towards China Plus N. Taiwan is spreading production, investment, and technology across various territories. It is practicing reshoring by bringing strategic activities back to the island, nearshoring by moving production closer to the United States, particularly through Mexico, friendshoring by locating sensitive capabilities in politically reliable countries, and de-risking by reducing dependence on a single jurisdiction. The China for China model fits within the strategy. Plants that remain profitable can stay in China to supply the local market as long as it exists, while Taiwan builds an increasing proportion of new capacity outside China for the United States and other markets. Thus, China can retain key factories while simultaneously losing influence within the global supply chain of those same companies. The new industrial landscape is already taking shape. Taiwan is reclaiming strategic production. The United States is concentrating new investments in semiconductors and artificial intelligence. Japan is adding technological capacity. India is gaining ground in electronics assembly. Vietnam and ASEAN are attracting manufacturing and suppliers. And Mexico is establishing itself as a North American hub for servers, electronics, and artificial intelligence-related hardware. Taiwan is not alone. Japan, too, has reduced its annual investment in China by approximately 88% from its peak, although it retains about $130 billion in installed investment. South Korea went from investing about $8.5 billion in 2022 to just over $1 billion in 2024. The United States maintains a significant business presence, but its investment has stagnated, and many of its facilities are increasingly operating under the logic of producing in China for the Chinese market. Europe presents a more mixed picture. Large companies continue to invest to compete locally, but they are also diversifying their suppliers and protecting sensitive technologies. The common trend is clear. Major industrial economies are reducing the amount of capital, technology, and critical capacity they are willing to concentrate in China. Consequently, legal technology transfer will also decline. Taiwan's divestment fits into the picture as both a symptom and a multiplier. When Taiwan implements its divestment strategy, China loses not only capital, but also jobs, suppliers, technology, and future capacity. Added to all these factors is one specific to Taiwan: Beijing's growing hostility, military pressure around the island, and the constant threat of forced annexation or reunification turn the concentration of production into a matter of national and corporate security. Taiwan is responding by building redundancy. The tech giant TSMC is expanding production in Taiwan. The United States and Japan, Foxconn, and other manufacturers are spreading their operations across China, India, Mexico, Taiwan, and the United States. This diversification safeguards the supply chain, even though it costs more. It requires duplicating factories, suppliers, specialized personnel, inventories, and logistics. This is also a matter of security. Semiconductors, servers, and other strategic components may become more expensive, but governments and companies are willing to absorb part of that cost to reduce the risk of catastrophic disruption. And here lies the political paradox. The greater the pressure from China to reduce Taiwan's margin of autonomy, the greater Taiwan's incentive to move capital, production, and personnel out of Chinese jurisdiction and build industrial ties in other countries. The result may be exactly the opposite of what Beijing seeks. The coercion intended to Beijing, Taiwan closer to reunification, is helping to reduce its economic dependence on China, strengthen its ties with other powers, and enhance its international strategic standing.
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0: On last week's episode of Freedom Synergy Radio, we mentioned the recent two-week summer meeting in Beidai, China, during which the Chinese Communist Party established four priorities for its policy toward Taiwan, including rejecting Taiwan's independence and supporting patriotic forces in the local elections to be held in Taiwan in November. In this regard, we report this week that, with regard to personal matters, the CCP plans to launch a year-long rectification campaign ahead of the 21st National Congress to take drastic measures against the three types of impure people, according to a Taiwanese national security official who spoke in condition of anonymity and broke the news. The three types of impurities are people with impure thoughts, who are disloyal to Xi Jinping's central leadership, impure organizations or people who form factions, and impure behaviors, or people who are pro-American or harbor illusions about the Western idea of peaceful evolution, they explained. The CCP will rigorously investigate officials who remain in Beijing but have moved their families to the U.S., the official said. The rectification campaign aims to purge those who undermine the principles of upholding Xi's central position in the Central Committee and the CCP, as well as upholding the authority of the Central Committee and centralized unified leadership, the official noted. The CCP has also established the three criteria for personnel selection following the 21st National Congress, they stated. First, candidates must exclusively loyal to Xi, the official noted. Second, they must be convinced they can thwart the U.S. and their families must not have ties to the U.S. or Western bloc. Third, military personnel must be familiar with Xi Jinping's thought on strengthening the armed forces. And random tests, both written and oral, will be conducted to ensure their genuine obedience, the official noted. The Beidai summer meeting has its origins in the CCP's special care system, which offered preferential services to senior party officials.
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0: The proper functioning and autonomy of institutions in a democracy. Under constitutional mandate and staffed by qualified personnel, constitute the fundamental pillar that upholds the rule of law and guarantees citizens' freedoms. In a democratic system, institutions are not mere bureaucratic structures. They are the essential cogs that transform the abstract principles of freedom, equality, and justice into concrete realities for the population. When these institutions lose their independence, deviate from the constitution, or fall into the hands of incompetent individuals, democracy is weakened and runs the risk of becoming an authoritarian regime. Institutional autonomy is the greatest safeguard against the concentration of power. Modern democratic design is based in the principle of checks and balances. It prevents absolutism. No state body should have absolute control over the others. It ensures impartiality. Bodies such as the judiciary, constitutional courts, and electoral authorities must act free from political pressure. It protects minorities. Institutional decisions must be based on the law, not on the will of the current majority. When political or economic power interferes with oversight bodies, accountability disappears. An institution that depends on the ruler's favor becomes an instrument for carrying out his or her personal or partisan interests, thereby nullifying oversight and accountability. The Constitution is a nation's supreme social contract. Institutions derive their raison d'etre, their limits, and their powers exclusively from the constitutional text. They are subordinated to the rule of law. In a democracy, power is subordinate to pre-established laws, not to individual whims. It provides legal certainty. Citizens and businesses need to know that the rules of the game are stable, predictable, and fair. It prevents the abuse of power. The Constitution defines the boundaries that those in power may not cross under any circumstances. Strict respect for the Constitution ensures that the exercise of power is legitimate both in its origin and in its execution. If institutions disregard the Constitution, a crisis of legitimacy arises that erodes public trust and destabilizes social peace. Laws and institutional structures are inanimate. They come to life through the people who make them up. The technical, professional, and moral competence of staff is an indispensable requirement for the following reasons. First, there's the effectiveness in public service. The complex problems facing the state require specialized knowledge in economics, law, health, education, and security. Meritocracy versus cronyism. Selecting officials based on their merit and ability rather than political loyalty or nepotism upholds the dignity of public service. Resistance to corruption. A qualified and professional official possesses a rigorous code of ethics and job security that makes them less vulnerable to bribes or undue pressure. Incompetence in key government positions undermines the value of institutions just as severely as corruption itself. An inexperienced financial regulator, a judge without adequate training, or negligent health administrator cause direct and profound harm to the well-being of society. When institutions operate with autonomy, adherence to the Constitution, and competence, the benefits for citizens are direct and tangible. A virtuous cycle of human and economic development is created. Protection of human rights. Citizens have access to independent courts to which they can turn if the state violates their individual freedoms. Attracting investment and development. Institutional stability and legal certainty are the main incentives for domestic and foreign investment, which translates into jobs and economic growth. Social cohesion. The public trusts that disputes will be resolved fairly, transparently, and peacefully through the proper institutional channels. To sum up, the strength of a democracy is not measured by the promises of its leaders, but by the strength, independence, and transparency of its institutions. Institutional autonomy protects citizens from the arbitrary exercise of power. The constitutional framework provides the indispensable legal compass, and qualified personnel ensure that the machinery of the government functions with excellence and integrity. Protecting this institutional triad is not a technical option, but an undeniable democratic duty to ensure the freedom of present and future generations.
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0: Could Communist China infiltration of Canada become an existential threat to American security? Or is it already one? Scott McGregor has spent decades in the Canadian military and Canadian intelligence studying the threat that the Chinese Communist Party, CCP, poses to Canada and North America more broadly. He has known about the CCP's infiltration of Canada for many years and briefed major intelligence agencies in both Canada and the United States about it. The following is an interview carried out by the Epoch Times senior editor Jan Jakelek with Scott McGregor, author of the book The Mosaic Effect for American Thought Leaders, How the CCP Turned Canada Against America. Let's listen.
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1: Good evening and Shabbat Shalom. This is Nomi Segal with a look at culture and lifestyle stories. On our program, a personal look at Jerusalem through the lens of photographer Aliza Auerbach. 300 young Jewish adults from abroad are immigrating to Israel this summer to enlist in the IDF as lone soldiers. Dolly Parton's inspiration for a Jewish youth literacy program, helping families of IDF reservists, and against the backdrop of the Meida settlement, what is the extent of social media addiction among Israeli youth? Let's begin. The photo exhibition at the Beit Avichai Gallery in Jerusalem, Aliza Auerbach, I Stood in Jerusalem, span almost three decades. They began immediately after the Six-Day War in 1967 and end with the funeral of Yitzhak Rabin in 1995. Spread over three floors, the exhibition offers a close-up look at our intimate and everyday moments during momentous times. Auerbach died in Jerusalem in 2016. Her family, art critic Dr. Gidon Ofrat, and her daughter, artist Eden Auerbach Ofrat, donated her personal archive to the National Library, and the photographs featured in the exhibition were developed from this collection. Ahead of the opening of the exhibition, we spoke with Beit Avichai Gallery Associate Curator Rika Greenfeld-Barnea. Joining us on the line is Rika Greenfeld-Barnea, an associate curator at the Beit Avichai Gallery. And together with Amichai Chasson, you have curated this upcoming exhibition of photos by Aliza Auerbach, I Stood in Jerusalem. And these are photos spanning the years 1967 to 1995. So thank you for joining us, and tell us a bit about this exhibition. But first, let's talk perhaps about the photographer, Aliza Auerbach.
2: Okay. So, hi. Nice to meet you. Thanks for having me. Aliza Auerbach is a photographer. Who actually is an autodidact. She didn't study photography in a formal or professional way, but she did study at Efraim Dagani studio. He taught her how to do an analog photography and how to develop her photographs, and he was sort of a mentor for her. And she started in a very hobby way, and started to do journalist photography. And then later on in her career, she started to do, art photography, I would call it. But it's somewhere in between, She did a lot of serious, other people may know as mothers or pioneers, all kinds of books of photographs in one subject. Jerusalem is the only subject that didn't came out as a book because it was a lifelong project. She lived in Jerusalem. She wasn't born yet. She born in Haifa, but she chose to live in Jerusalem, and she loved the city, and she was a person who always traveled around, always looking for small, unique corners of the city. And when you walk in the exhibition, you don't walk in a street, you walk like as you are in someone's home. She knew the city not as a tourist, as someone who is very familiar with all the corners of the city.
1: Her photography, there's something in it, taking these everyday moments, but that also looking at them have

0: significance on what was happening at the time. Would she be described then as a documentary photographer?
1: So I think she didn't recognize herself as a documentary. I would call her more as a humanist photographer, because as her, like, I'm quoting her words, that she didn't hear news and she didn't watch TV, and she was staying away from the drama, staying away from the event, also the political, also the social, that was on news or was in the center of the day, you know, the Kotel Chalayom, the headlines of the day. She was kind of a person who is documenting, but the life that's on the street, you know, sometimes people outside from Jerusalem think, wow, it's a dangerous city, because everything they see on the news. Think about those years, you know, between 67 to 1995, everything happened, you know, Intifada, Afghanot, all these events happened, but she was much more quiet, much more gentle. She chose the slow photography, you know, building relationships with the subject, waiting for the right frame, using a lot of emotional intelligence to make people very comfortable so she can photograph and it will look very, very real. You know, we speak in photography about the urban wanderer, you know, the one who is a little bit from outside. I may mention maybe Henri Cartier-Bresson, for example, who is walking around all these European cities, and he's waiting for the right moment, but he's from outside. Aliza Auerbach was an inside person, and she directs us to a very, very soft look of Jerusalem. If you walk in the exhibition, you see Migdal David in the snow. You know, Migdal David is could be a very political photography. Also, the wall has a lot of connections to, you know,
0: weighty landscapes, but she has a different perspective on these places.
1: Yes, yeah. And, you know, to take a picture of Migdal David in the snow, think of the snow as a blanket, as a white blanket. It's very softening the gaze, making everything look a little bit more dreamy. There is a whole series of photographs in the snow, which makes the city look much less tougher than it actually is. And you know, it's a perspective. I think it's very less political than other photographers who took pictures in Jerusalem in those times.
0: So, is there a feeling somehow that creeps in, or a sense of the backdrop to what these pictures were taking? Is there any essence of that even in the frames, if it's not specifically any kind of a journalistic image? Or she's really looking at intimate moments during these momentous times?
1: I'm not sure if it was a total awareness or just like, you know, some kind of a character, you know. Her character was to be a very soft person, very personal. You know, she knew all, like, you see in the exhibition a lot of portraits of very famous people, but the photographs are very soft, very sensitive. You see that they are looking at someone who knows them. And also Jerusalem, the way she takes the pictures, it's a way of looking at something that is very, very familiar, very close. And, you know, the closer you look at something, it looks much less threatening and much more beautiful and soft. You see photographs of demonstrations, but when you look at those demonstrations, you see people, you see whole photographs of only faces of people. Of course, you know where the event and there is label, but when you look at it outside of the connection, you see that what she was interested in was not the ideal, is the humanist event, if I would say the, in a wide.
0: And the title of the exhibition itself, I Stood in Jerusalem, has several different layers in a way.
1: True.
0: How so?
1: So first is the title is taking directly from a poem by famous poet Zelda. And in her poetry, Zelda does not try to explain Jerusalem or analyze it in intellectual concept. She tried to give an inner understanding and feeling of what it's like to be in Jerusalem. It's much more emotional. And Aliza Auerbach does that in her photography. She's looking inside Jerusalem. She's trying to catch the fragile events, the fragile light, the balance between the historical and everyday. You know, Jerusalem can be something very ideal, very high above. People imagining Jerusalem, you know, from every religion as something that you can't describe as a man walk with his shopping bag. And she does that sort of balance. So this is one side of the story. The other one is it's a small gesture to one of the beautiful portraits that she took of Zelda in 1980. She came to her house. You can see our whole series in the exhibition of portraits of Zelda. And it has some of the idea of looking at Zelda, her inner Zelda. She's in her house. She's talking to her. And as Gideon Ofrat, her husband, says, she, in one moment, clicking the picture. She's not making a whole studio terms. She just knows when the time is right. You can see that it's like a Rembrandt-like portrait, and she's using only natural lights, which are some of the most moving works in the exhibition.
0: So are there other works that really stand out to you when you think about the pieces?
1: Yeah, so I think one of my favorite photos are the Churva Arch standing in the first floor. Churva Arch is not longer exist because they rebuilt the synagogue. But the arch was an example in Jerusalem for many years of something that was broken and rebuilt and broken again. And the arch representing something that that can be done, something that represents hope, representing the Jewish quarter, all kinds of places that also represent layers of Jerusalem and also represent the circle of it, you know, the building and the broken and coming back again to life. And I think Jerusalem is that kind of creature, you know. You walk outside in Jerusalem now, there is a lot of structure, a lot of building, people standing in traffic. And sometimes when you look at Aliza Auerbach's picture, you say, oh, I wish I could be there, you know. But they also thought that a lot of structure, a lot of building, and it gives some comfort, this picture, about Jerusalem and about life, I think.
0: When is the opening and for how long will the exhibition run?
1: So the exhibition I Stood in Jerusalem is opening in Beit Avichai Gallery by the 1st of September. It's opening for the public. You can see all the information in our website. It's going to open until the next September, 2027, and we are welcoming you.
0: Associate Curator Rika Greenfeld-Barnea on the exhibition Aliza Auerbach, I Stood in Jerusalem at the Beit Avichai Gallery. More information at bac.org.il. Some 300 young Jews from 34 countries are immigrating to Israel this summer to enlist in the IDF as lone soldiers through the Garin Sabar program of the Tzofim Scouting Movement. According to the program's data, since the October 7th attack, there has been a 33% increase in participation in the program, while the proportion of religious young people participating in Garin Sabar has grown significantly. We heard more from Liron Ne'eman Yaffe, Global Director of Tzofim Garin Tzabar. Joining us on the line is Liron Ne'eman Yaffe, the Global Director of Tzofim Gareen Sabar. And we are speaking in the middle of the August draft, which is currently underway, and about some data that the Gareen Sabar has released regarding the rise of lone soldiers, young people from abroad who are coming to enlist. So thank you for joining us, and tell us a little bit about those figures.
1: Okay, thank you very much, and really happy to be here. So as you said, we are in the beginning of our summer draft. Next Sunday, there will be joining us approximately 300 new participants. They are coming from all over the world, 34 countries, to make Aliyah and join the IDF. And it is really exciting for us to start this journey with them here in Israel.
0: Is this an increase from previous years or over the past 2-3 years?
1: Since October 7, we are having in our program an increase of 33%. 33% more participants and soldiers are coming ever since October 7, yeah.
0: Is there something that characterizes those who are coming now?
1: So we see, I can tell you about some characterizings. First of all, they really want to come and serve the country and help protecting the Jewish people and to participate in the war effort. And also they have a lot of anti-Semitism, some of them in schools or in university, colleges. They have met anti-Semitism and they have experienced it themselves. So it's even making them this decision to come to Israel, even, it makes a really strong decision to come and to be a part of Israel, to make Aliyah, that this is their home. This is the right place to be right now.
0: Is there a particular country where most of these young people come from?
1: So a lot of them are coming from North America, United States. But we have, like, a really big Aliyah from French now. We have a new Gareen in the last year. We started this Gareen last summer, and we are expecting 22 new participants from France. And in the last year, it's been, like, 30 from France. In our numbers, it's really big, really big increase. Also academic. We have an academic Gareen. We have really a lot of people that come with a first degree already. They learned engineering or all kinds of professional stuff, and they come and they use this degree in their army position. It's a special route that we have with the IDF, and it's the numbers in this Gareen is growing and growing. And there will be a lot of them this year also that comes next Sunday.
0: And there's also a new track for those who are religiously observant.
1: So this is really interesting. So I'll say, in general, we have Gareen Dati, but there are a lot of religious young adults that want to come. So we have opened a new track. We see that there is a Gareen Torani. For girls only. It's girls that want to come and join the IDF, but they want their Gareen to be only with girls. Their spiritual learning and all the living situation to be only with girls. So we opened a new Gareen for them in Jerusalem. There are 12 young women that will come and start this Monday in the Lindenbaum, and it's really, really exciting.
0: Would you say that the individuals who participate in this program, are these children of Israelis or people who were born in Israel and their families moved abroad, or these are people who simply want to come?
1: Gareen Sabar started from the children of Israelis that move abroad, but now those days were actually, it's 50-50, you know. We have a lot of children of Israelis, but we have a lot of Jewish that for generation are living in all over the world, and their young wants to come and live here and make Israel their home. So it's also something that is change in the last 3 years. We see this.
0: So what kinds of supports does Garin Tsibar provide for these individuals as they come? They're adjusting to army life. They're adjusting to a new country. They're adjusting to a lot of new things.
1: Yeah, so we actually, we see ourselves, you know, we call Garin Tsibar family for life. So we want to provide them with everything. So first of all, housing and full board support. They are coming to the Garin. It can be in a kibbutz or in our urban centers. And that's where they will live. They have a house there. And we support them also in, now they will come and they will start their absorption period. So they will learn Hebrew. We help them with this. All the bureaucracy of making Aliyah or in the IDF, all the military preparation, all the, we have like a social, they are living in a group, so all the social and emotional support. We also create a community, like every Garin Tsibar member that comes, we also have a family that's like hosting him, and it's giving him more like a family environment, hosting him for Friday nights if he needs, or just another more support than what we have. It's like part of the program. And we support them all the way. You know, when they come now, they have 4 months of preparing to the army. But also after they draft to the army, we continue our support. It's still their house. They still can come and they will have warm meal and where to do their laundry. And someone that will listen to them, they have a rakaz. It's like their mother and father. They take care of everything. They support them before and during their army service. If they have problem, they need a shoulder to cry on, or if they need help with bureaucracy or stuff with their the army, we help them. And also after they release, we have an alumni network that we help them in their first steps of becoming civilians in Israel, if it's with going to learn or to rent an apartment for the first time in Israel or stuff like this. We are helping them also in this step.
0: And certainly in the past 3 years, has the program given thought to providing those supports? It's always been something lone soldiers need after their service, but especially after the ongoing war, providing support to them for those, as unfortunately we've seen, have struggled with trauma and PTSD after their service. Is that something also that there's thought to providing formally or informally supports?
1: So first of all, I'll say that it's right what you're saying. We, in the last 3 years, we started like this to provide emotional support in the Garinim, in the groups. It's with help of professional, if it's social workers or psychologists, it's all with coordinator of also in with the army. And also we give support to their families aboard. You know, every parent here in Israel is really worried when you have a son or a daughter that are soldiers. So just think about a parent across the sea that doesn't really know what's going on. So we also want to give a support to their parents. And now really those days we start to prepare and to make some support for the people that they're releasing from the army in this aspect. It's something that we build right now. And of course, if someone individual is coming to talk, so we are giving him a solution or something like that. But now we are like in the process of thinking and making and building something more as a program and not for only the cases that come to us, but something that we can really offer. Like we have courses or stuff like that, that for people that release for combat soldiers and stuff like that. So we started this in the last 6 months.
0: And finally, do you have a sense of how many of these participants in the program stay on in Israel and eventually settle here and make their lives in Israel?
1: Wow, yes. So this is really exciting. We have like 87% of the participant stays in Israel. and make the Israel their home. And even I tell you something, it excites me that 30% of their families come also to Israel. Their parents, their brothers decide to come also after they made Aliyah, to come and make Aliyah and make and come here and live here. So it's a lot, and it really makes us proud as a program that we can be a part of this.
0: Liron Ne'eman Yafe, Global Director of Tzofim Garin Tzabar. Since the passing of Dolly Parton last week, the tributes have been coming in describing the diverse ways the singer impacted people's lives. Among the many things for which Dolly Parton will be remembered is the Imagination Library, and also a project which it inspired, the PJ Library. Reporter David Ze'ev spoke to Shira Hutt, Executive Vice President of the Jewish Federations of North America.
2: We're on the line to New York to Shira Hutt, who is Executive Vice President of the Jewish Federations of North America. Shira, with the passing of Dolly Parton, so much has been said about her, but one of the things that struck me was what came out from the Jewish Federations of North America to hear how the project that you have, PJ Library, was actually inspired by Dolly Parton. So perhaps start by telling us how.
3: Absolutely. Well, the credit to PJ Library really goes to Harold Grinspoon and his foundation. Harold was inspired by Dolly Parton's Imagination Library, which led to the creation of PJ Library about 20 or so years ago, and has really been transformational in the Jewish community and Jewish federations across North America. And really, our partners around the world have been proud partners of the program for these past 20 years.
2: So perhaps by telling us about Dolly Parton's project and then specifically about the PJ Library, tell us what exactly it is, how it works.
3: Sure. PJ Library is a program that has delivered millions, really I think it's over nearly 100 million books, to families' homes, Jewish families' homes, at a pivotal time in their lives when they're forming young families, when they have young children at home. It is really a tremendous access point that brings those Jewish books right to your doorstep. And I was a recipient as a young mother of those books when my children were little, and I know that countless families around the world have received these books, which today are offered in 7 languages through its distribution, and really has just created and broadened a doorway to Jewish life for many, many families.
2: It does, in fact, also operate in Israel. Tell us about that.
3: Correct. It operates in the 7 languages that it's distributed in include, of course, English, German, Hebrew, Spanish, Portuguese, Russian, and Ukrainian. I don't know the exact year that it began in Israel, but of course, the ability to connect, to bring Jewish stories that lift up Jewish values and tradition is as important in Israel as it is in these other locations around the world.
2: Did Dolly Parton, I mean, was there a connection of some sort? You talked about her inspiration. Was she aware? Did she follow in any way the PJ Library?
3: Yeah, absolutely. I'm less familiar with the details, but I know that the inspiration was such a was so strong for Harold Grinspoon that I do believe that they met over the years. There was a beautiful tribute from Harold and his foundation to Dolly when she passed a few days ago with a beautiful picture. And so I know that they were connected, and Dolly was aware that her incredible initiative inspired Harold in the work that he has been leading for so many years.
2: Shira, you mentioned that you yourself have availed yourself of this great project. For somebody who's hearing about this for the first time, whether in the United States, Israel, or anywhere else, how do you go about getting involved and benefiting from this?
3: So in most cities, there's an opportunity to sign up directly to receive these books. It's been a few years since I personally did it, since my children today are teenagers, so I don't remember.

0: remember exactly how I registered, but I believe that it's through the internet. And again, Jewish federations across North America are proud to be partners in helping ensure that families and every community can access these books and sign up. So I've no doubt that the internet today makes it even easier than it was 13 years ago when my kids were recipients of the book.
1: And aside from, again, your own, you know, your personal benefit from the program, does the Jewish federations or PJ Library people themselves get, what kind of feedback have you received over the years of the impact that it's had on people?
0: You know, the impact has been so significant. And what's significant about it is that the books are really just an entry point, an access point that that federations and many other Jewish organizations have been able to really build upon, whether it's synagogues or Jewish community centers, certainly camps, other community organizations have been able to leverage the connection point through PJ Library to offer community gatherings, other opportunities for families to even come closer to community. So the ripples have just been really, really profound and beautiful over these past 20 years.
1: Indeed. Okay, Shira Hutt, Executive Vice President of the Jewish Federations of North America, speaking to us from New York about the PJ Library on the occasion, the sad news last week of the passing of Dolly Parton. So, Shira, thank you for all that you at the Federations and the PJ Library people do, have everything they all do. Thank you so much for your time.
0: Thank you very much.
2: Shira Hutt, Executive Vice President of the Jewish Federations of North America. Here's Dolly Parton with Michael Bolton, I Will Always Love You.

0: As Israel approaches the third anniversary of the war and children prepared for the new school year, reservist families have been facing a compounding financial crisis. A new survey by Geocartography, commissioned by the International Fellowship of Christians and Jews, reveals the heavy toll of the ongoing conflict. In response to the findings, the fellowship will provide assistance through its Back to School with Fellowship initiative. Reporter David Zaev heard more.
1: We're on the line to Ayelet Shiloh Tamir. She is the director of the International Fellowship of Christians and Jews. Ayelet, thank you for your time today. Tell us about the survey that I guess your organization commissioned in order to get to the bottom of just how difficult the situation is for the families of Israeli reservist soldiers.
2: So we've been supporting Israeli reservist soldiers for a couple of years now, since the 7th of October. But things have been becoming worse, I think, as we go into the third year. And some of those reservists have been spending hundreds of days of reserve duty a year. So our survey comes up with quite dire, results. We see 51% of parents from reservist families, which are highly anxious about back-to-school expenses. We see them over 60% that are worried about the cost of living and find it harder to provide for their children good education. We see 55% of the reservist families reporting increased household expenses due to reserve duty. This is putting pressure on transportation, on food, you know, much more prepared food and deliveries when you are one, when your spouse is in reserve duty.
1: Mm-hmm.
2: Cooking becomes that much difficult. One of the things that really surprised us to the worst is that 23% are indicating medical or emotional care expenses, which get higher.
1: 23%, is that what you said?
2: Mm-hmm. 23%, mm-hmm, which declare for medical and emotional care. So that's one out of four families over the year is who need, sure, to spend more money on medical and emotional care. That's a really, I think, worrisome figure. We see that many of them need personal equipment for reserve duty. We see a lot of expenses going on to child care and babysitting and maintenance and so on. And that is explained when you have hundreds of days of reserve duty a year,
1: mm-hmm,
2: and one spouse has to care for the children, for the house, that really reflects out on your household and on your expenses.
1: You mentioned the school year, so we're reaching the end of the summer vacation. Some have gone back already. Others will be returning to school on September 1st. And these are different types of lifestyles that go on that in both cases can reflect on the impact it has on reservist families. Tell us what you at the International Fellowship of Christians and Jews are doing in response to this survey of yours.
2: So we're there, I think, we're there along the year. We work with friends of the IDF in order to allow them to help some of the reservists doing service and their families. But around the summer and the beginning of year, this becomes even more difficult because of the summer camps and the daycare camps and so on. That takes a lot of expenses. So we are doing a couple of things. We were supporting some of the reservists with the summer expenses through nonprofit organizations. We are getting ready for the year. We have a big program for
1: mm-hmm.
2: School year. Yeah, we have a big program, which is around 10,000 gift cards for children of different backgrounds in Israel. But a big portion of that is going to reservist families in order to get ready for the school years. Now, that's more than that money that you need to buy a couple of kids, you know, with the new school equipment. And a big portion of that 10,000, you know, cards we are distributing is going for reserve families, giving them actually a big priority.
1: You know, because a lot of people might think, since we're not in as active a state of war right now, we certainly are in a war, but not in the kind of thing that we have been, of course, when there were still hostages and more fighting in Gaza. And we even supposedly have a ceasefire in Lebanon.

0: it on, or do we, or whatever. But nevertheless, the situation is such that many reservists are continuing to serve many days, and that's your message here as well. We still see you, despite what might be a relatively calmer day-to-day life in otherwise mainstream Israel.
1: Absolutely, and take into account that's the same message to citizens of the North, which we support, to citizens of the South, which are going back to kind of a normal life along the border. But for the reservists, this is absolutely not, going back to normal life is not the case. These are families who are now for the third years, 3 and 4 months as a year, spent where the spouse is in reserve duty, and the mother or the father are the ones who are holding alone the household. This also reflects employment. Many of them in our survey report that they lost promotion opportunities. It impacted their summer or the salary or the scope of work. It impacted their standing in work, and some even got fired. So for the reservist families, this is an ongoing stressful situation, which doesn't get any easier. I mean, if you compare, the first year was, of course, high risk for life, direct risk for life, and that was a different situation in that case. But now, you know, when a family takes all the energy they can to, okay, we'll do this time, and then the next time comes 6 months later, or 4 months later, and that's been going on for 3 years. That's a very harsh situation, and unfortunately, it doesn't just impact the mental situation. It impacts all the situation of the family, and also the economic situation. And we were trying to help there and say, we see you.
0: Yes, we often say, of course, the soldiers are the warriors, but also the people left back at home, the spouse who is not serving in the military, and the kids. They are the warriors as well, dealing with the situation.
1: Absolutely. Imagine the mother that started 3 years ago explaining her kids why the father is gone. They're seeing the news and all the fear for the father. And then that's, for them, it's been going on already for the third year. The reservists, which are now in Lebanon or in Gaza or in Syria, that's a situation. And that mother has to explain to her kids, which are 3 years older now and understand much more, why that's happening and how together they should, you know, hang on. But this is not hanging on for 2 weeks. This is hanging on for 3 months at a time and for hundreds of days. And it impacts both spouses at work. It impacts parents' relationships outside, inside the family. And it's been going on. And it's, I can say, even you know, from personal experience with my family, it doesn't get any easier. It actually gets much harder, and the energy that you have to bring into hanging in there in that situation, with the economic impact, is really way too much. Our job, and together with our donors, which are, you know, Jews and Christians from around the world who love Israel, is to say, we see you, to help a little. We're doing it all along the year, and we're doing it in preparedness for the beginning of the school year.
0: Ayelet Shiloh Tamir is the director of the International Fellowship of Christians and Jews. Ayelet, thank you very much for your time.
1: Thank you very much.
2: Ayelet Shiloh Tamir of the International Fellowship of Christians and Jews. Finally, the social media company Meta has agreed to pay up to $17.1 billion in a settlement in a U.S. federal lawsuit alleging the company's social media platforms have harmed children and teens. The company denies the allegations but has agreed to make a suite of changes to its social platforms, Facebook and Instagram, to make them less compelling and potentially dangerous to minors. The reforms Meta agreed to, among other things, are a default daily time limit of 2 hours for minors, with only parents having the ability to opt kids out, a default block on nighttime use, default block on notifications to minors, both overnight and from 8 a.m. to 3 p.m. during the school year, a ban on showing minors how many likes or reactions their posts receive, and the option of having a non-personalized feed where it doesn't use an algorithm to tailor content based on individual preferences to keep kids scrolling. Will these changes be effective, and how serious?

0: is youth addiction to social media? We put the questions to Dr. Asher Weller, an expert on child and adolescent psychiatry at the Israel Center on Addiction and Mental Health. Joining us on the line is Dr. Asher Weller, a child and adolescent psychiatrist and the academic head of the youth division at the Israeli Center on Addiction. And we are speaking against the backdrop of the settlement that Meta reached regarding the company's social media platforms and impact on children and teens. Before we talk about the measures agreed upon in the settlement, first of all, can you give us a picture of the scope or extent of addiction among youth and adolescents?
1: Yes. We're looking at very, very alarming numbers in Israel specific, but also worldwide. Because of the vast majority of substances that are more and more legalized and more out there, then as a natural factor, youth are using more and more substances. There are all kinds of addiction treatment and addiction prevention programs done, especially in North America, in the United States and Canada, that have been proven to be very effective. But still, the pandemic is washing, especially in Europe and in Israel, throughout October 7, the COVID-19, and all the things that we were going through during the past years. We're seeing a higher numbers of mental health, and always going with mental health are higher numbers of addiction in general and in youth in specific.
0: And where does social media come into play?
1: Well, social media and screen in general. When talking about screen, we're talking about gaming, we're talking about social media, we're talking about pornography, and also about gambling, by the way. Gambling has been also very very high numbers in the past years. But we've seen higher and higher numbers, but more alarming is not only seeing higher numbers of social media use and screen time use in general, but also more and more research and study is being done on the effects of that use. And social media in specific have been alarming in the effect on the mental health teens. Seeing that the earlier you start using social media, the higher numbers we've seen of mental health, of other addictions, and also of other alarming things that we need to worry about. And more alarming is that until now, there hasn't been any discussion about the negative effects that can be done. And a lot like have been in the past century for smoking and tobacco, for example, the big companies always said that they had no idea about the addictive factors of that use. And what happened in the past years, that there has been more of the way that all those algorithms that made us use more and more screen time, and specifically social media use, that made it more and more and more addictive. And that's actually what happened in what we're talking about now in the last suit in the United States.
0: So it seems that out of this settlement, what they're talking about is putting up boundaries on social media use by youth and adolescents, by those under the age of 18.
1: Yeah. I mean, and it started like it didn't start that way. I mean, it started with a couple of suits, and more states started adding up to the suits, and more data came out. And the companies, specifically Meta, in this situation, understood that unless it's going to do something drastic immediately, it can turn out in the end very bad. So they did as a preventive move. They decided, okay, we understand there's a problem. We recognize that there is a problem, and we're going to do all kinds of things that are going to try helping preventing future harmful use of social media specifically. And it's very important to say that while it's a very good step in the right direction, it's also very it's also very limited, meaning that it does all kinds of preventive moves to make the use less common or less less accessible. All the things we're talking about, for example, time ending in the night, or pushing ads that won't come up during school time, or limiting the use for 2 hours. All those things are very, very, very important. But we need to remember that the basic algorithm that is working on making us use more time and more screen use and more social media is still there. That didn't change drastically in this move.
0: Well, it's a bit rolling back, but it would seem that the first and foremost step is not necessarily in putting the boundaries or the restrictions up on the social media use, but it's when does the device get into the hands of the young people? And that's not a question for Meta. That begins in the home and in the family.
1: Yes, of course. And that's a very, very, very important point, what you just said, because it doesn't matter what Meta will do. And Meta is doing very substantial moves right now. There are two things. First of all, it doesn't have to be only Meta. It has to be also the other competitors. But also, besides that, it doesn't replace our job as parents, our job as people, and our job as youth. Meaning, if we don't talk about it, if we don't do also education, if we don't make sure we use these things in a very useful, limited, and under supervision use, then it doesn't matter whatever the big companies will do, there will still be always a big danger of getting into an addictive use. And also, even in the steps that Meta did do, a lot of them are very are still to the parents to decide what are they going to do and what are they not going to do. And they can't do all those things without having a serious conversation about the use of social media. And I think that's the most important thing, because we're living in an amazing time. Screens, social media, AI, and so on and so on. And it's a lot like when cars were invented. I mean, we can't live without cars. We can't live without driving. But we understood very fast that those things can be a very deadly weapon. And I think it's a little bit similar with screen time, social media, and so on. We haven't had a serious conversation as a community about the risks and the repercussions of these life of this use. And that's maybe the most important thing that we need to do as a community, and also as a family, and also as each one. And there's not one right answer for each one of us, but understanding the advantages, understanding the power we have in our hands, and understanding what it can do for our lives and to people that may have complications, mental issues, or lack of ability to regulate themselves and their surroundings.
0: So sort of circling back to the start of our discussion, in light of these developments, I mean, do you see trends among young people and the impact of social media on their lives? And do you think there might also be a point of pivot where there will be a bit of a pulling back or a more measured use, let's say?
1: I think that in the end, yes, because like happened with a lot of things, the first thing, something comes out, then it blows up. And as time goes by, we understand how to control it and how to use it wisely. I think things will happen in the same with social media. And I think that's why it's a very important step that's happening today, not only because of the regulatory steps that they are going to take, but also because of the discussion that is starting around the world in general, in North America, and here in our country, hopefully in the coming months. Understanding that we need to think about what we're going to do. And there are things that we're going to have to do legislatively, and there are things that we're going to have to do as a community, and there are things that we're going to have to do in our personal life. But we have to have a discussion about them. And I think that as we go along and as we understand more about the dangers of social media use, and also about the repercussions of social media use, and about people that are more vulnerable to social media use, then I think we can be smarter and use it in a better way. I have to say that working with youth, we have to understand that what we have, the conclusions we have on adults is very, very different when we're talking about youth. Youth are a very, very delicate stage of their life. They're developing neurologically, they're developing psychologically, they're developing socially, and it's very crucial for them to go through those steps. And those steps are sometimes very, very hard, but they have to go because they won't learn if they don't go through those steps. And trying to avoid them can then leave a gap as an adult, which can be very, very crucial to your adult life. For example, if someone has to go out to a social convention and he's very terrified of that, going there is a very, very important experience. But if he goes there only with alcohol or only with cannabis, or he doesn't have to go there because he decides to do it through the screen, then he doesn't learn how to manage those social complicated situations, which are very, very important for his adult life and for his life in general.
0: Dr. Asher Weller of the Israel Center on Addiction and Mental Health. That concludes our program. Thanks for listening. You can find Khan English on the Khan radio and digital platforms. This is Nomi Segal wishing you good evening and Shabbat Shalom. Here's Tislam, Chatzavim Pochim.

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1: Hello and welcome. I'm Sarah Krieger-Wolf and you're listening to Czechia in 30 Minutes, the show where we give you a rundown of what's recently been happening in the country in just half an hour. Coming up on today's show, security incidents in Germany reverberate in Czechia. Experts are exhuming the remains of former Czechoslovak foreign minister Jan Masaryk to determine the unclear cause of his death. Dvořák Prague's head, Jan Simon, on celebrating the great Czech composer and carrying his legacy into the future. And finally, a look inside Prague's 1990s English language media boom. All that coming up, but first, here's the news with Vít Pohanka.
0: News.
2: Czech National Cyber and Information Security Agency has warned of attempts to gain access to accounts of the encrypted messaging app Signal. According to the agency, the attacks are primarily associated with actors linked to Russia and mainly target politicians, government officials and security experts, although any user could become a victim. Attackers do not try to break Signal's encryption, but use social engineering to persuade users to link an unknown device to their account or reveal their PIN number. Methods include fake Signal support messages, malicious links, or fraudulent QR codes disguised as invitations to groups. Czechia plans to build an AI gigafactory worth around 100 billion Czech crowns. Industry and Trade Minister Karel Havlíček from the ANO party told Czech radio. The facility would provide large-scale computing capacity for artificial intelligence, with the Czech government and European Commission each expected to cover about 15% of the investment and private investors most of the remainder. Havlíček said the capacity could also be offered commercially to neighboring countries. 9 Central and Eastern European states, including Czechia, Poland, Hungary and Slovakia, signed the Prague Declaration on AI cooperation on Thursday. The Czech project still requires EU approval. Consumer prices in Czechia rose by 1.9% year-on-year in August, up from 1.7% in July, according to a preliminary estimate from the Czech Statistical Office. Prices increased by 0.3% month-on-month. Higher fuel prices contributed to the inflation, while falling food prices helped offset the increase. Food and non-alcoholic beverages were 4.3% cheaper than a year earlier, while services rose by 4.5%. Analysts expect inflation to climb above 2% by the end of the year and warn it could approach 3% in early 2027. Czech opposition parties have asked the Constitutional Court to strike down parts of the country's budget responsibility law. The complaint, signed by 74 MPs from 5 opposition parties, targets changes pushed through Parliament by Prime Minister Andrej Babiš's government, despite a veto by President Petr Pavel. The opposition parliamentary oversight in favor of the government. The cabinet says the new rules allow it to draw up a responsible and realistic state budget. Opposition politicians have also accused the government of undermining the separation of powers. Czechia has introduced additional security incidents in neighboring countries, Interior Minister Lubomír Metnar from the ANO party announced. He didn't disclose details, citing security concerns, but the Czech daily Pravo reports that protection has been stepped up at airports and railway stations. Metnar said the security situation in Czechia remained stable and the terrorism threat level was unchanged. Germany has recently faced several suspected acts of sabotage, including an attempted drone bomb attack on Leipzig airport in August. The German government has blamed Russia for the attack, which apparently targeted Ukrainian Antonov aircraft. Moscow has denied responsibility. Deputy Prime Minister and Foreign Minister Petr Maciňka from the Motorist Party has come under fire after it emerged that he had allowed himself to be lured by internet pranksters into an interview in a seller's studio that contained mock weapons and explosives. The minister, moreover, sent his bodyguard away and spent 40 minutes in the studio alone with a masked interviewer. The incident reportedly took place in August, and the group has now released a video of the

0: security prank. Matsinka said on Facebook that he had known the interview was a hoax. Opposition Civic Democratic Party leader Martin Kupka, however, questioned on X whether Matsinka could remain in office, pointing out that the foreign minister is a protected person and has access to classified intelligence. He called on Prime Minister Andrei Babiš from the ANO party to demand Matsinka's resignation. It will be overcast to cloudy with rain or showers across most of the country. Daytime highs will range between 19 and 24 degrees Celsius.
1: Recent security incidents in Germany are prompting a response in Czechia. The foreign minister has rejected the Russian ambassador's characterization of a drone attack at Leipzig airport, while Czechia has responded to events in neighboring Germany with increased vigilance. Ian Willoughby has a story.
2: This week, senior German officials said that Russia had been behind a drone attack at Leipzig airport in August. European Commission President Ursula von der Leyen said Leipzig marked a new escalation on EU soil directly attributed to Russia. In Prague, the Minister of Foreign Affairs, Petr Matsenka, described the events in Leipzig as alarming. If we're to witness events such as this in Western Europe, then the whole matter takes on a European dimension. On Thursday, the minister summoned the Russian ambassador to the foreign ministry's Chernihiv Palace. Mr. Matsenka himself took part in the meeting with Moscow's envoy, Anna Ponomareva, a move regarded as unusual when an ambassador is called in. Afterwards, he said that he rejected the Russian diplomat's position. She told him that accusations Moscow was behind the Leipzig incident represented a provocation serving the interests of another party. Mr. Matsenka countered that both Germany and Czechia's intelligence agencies had provided credible evidence to the contrary. In addition, the minister informed Ms. Ponomareva that Prague would tighten conditions for Russia's diplomatic mission in Czechia. This comes in direct response to restrictions the Kremlin recently placed on the Czech embassy in Moscow. Meanwhile, the Czech President Petr Pavel told CNN this week that Russia was now focusing on actions that were, and I quote, below the threshold of military aggression. Russia possesses a whole arsenal of tactics that make attribution to Moscow more difficult, Mr. Pavel said. Other suspected acts of sabotage to infrastructure have also been reported in Germany. On Friday, the Czech Minister of the Interior, Lubomír Metnar, said his officials were closely monitoring the situation in neighboring states, including Germany. He said this was in response to a recent rise in incidents linked to suspected sabotage or hybrid activities carried out by foreign powers. Mr. Metnar said that security had been boosted at some facilities in Czechia, but declined to say which ones for operational reasons. Novinky.cz reported that security had been beefed up at Czech airports and railway stations.
1: Ian Willoughby with that report. Did he jump or was he pushed? The death of former Czechoslovak foreign minister Jan Masaryk, who fell from his apartment window at Prague's Černín Palace in 1948, remains unexplained nearly 80 years after his demise. Forensic experts now have exhumed his remains, and new examinations could shed more light. Danielle Lazarova has the details.
3: Jan Masaryk's dead body was found beneath the window of his apartment at the Ministry of Foreign Affairs in the early hours of March the 4th, 1948, only weeks after the communist takeover of the country. The official version at the time was that Masaryk had been severely depressed and had committed suicide. However, many are convinced that it was murder. Václava Jandičková, deputy chairwoman of the Society for the Investigation of Communist Crimes, says there are facts that cast doubt on the suicide version. She says the society had been seeking an exhumation for several years.
4: We repeatedly asked Mrs. Charlotta Kotíková whether she could give us permission to exhume Masaryk's remains because we are convinced that that is the only way to get to the truth. But she was never willing to give it. 2 years ago, we asked the police to carry out an exhumation within a criminal investigation. If they were unwilling to do so on the basis of the evidence we had submitted,

0: elected, we ask them to give us permission to carry it out ourselves at our own expense. The request was approved, and the exhumation of Masaryk's remains by forensic experts took place at the family tomb in Lani this week. Masaryk's original autopsy was carried out at the Institute of Forensic Medicine at Charles University's Faculty of Medicine on March 10th of 1948. Researchers therefore have some basic documentation to work with, including information about the crime scene, the original autopsy report, an expert assessment, and the results of toxicological tests. The new examination will include CT imaging, a 3D scan of the remains, and X-rays. Pavel Taupalik, head of the Institute of Forensic Medicine at Charles University's Faculty of Medicine, explains what can still be ascertained after nearly 8 decades.
1: After such a long interval, we mainly rely on the bones. Fractures and other damages to the skeleton can, of course, be established, including gunshot wounds and so on. That can be detected more or less indefinitely after death. But as far as injuries to soft tissue are concerned, the possibilities are significantly limited by the amount of time that has passed.
0: So what prompted the Society for the Investigation of Communist Crimes to push for an exhumation in the hope of shedding light on Masaryk's tragic death? Yandichkova points to a head injury which he says was described in the original autopsy report by Professor Hayek on March 10, 1948.
1: It was mainly the area of the cerebellum where he had a suspicious hole. The pathologist, Dr. Tepli, pointed this out in his testimony, which reached the West, and so did Mrs. Topinkova, who testified to the Prosecutor General's office and also gave a statement on camera, which is direct testimony. This hole was supposedly surrounded by burns and dried blood. It could have been a gunshot wound or possibly an injury caused by a slaughterhouse pistol, which could have merely stunned or paralyzed Jan Masaryk.
0: No photographs of the alleged injury are present in the National Archives. Yandichkova says the available photographs were limited to material that the communist authorities allowed to be kept.
1: The photographs I'm talking about are circulating in the West. I think that the fact that this head injury was not taken into account during previous investigation, which focused on calculating the trajectory of his fall, was a big mistake. In the meantime, I managed to acquire documents in France about the head injury and traced the family of Dr. Tepli, who examined Masaryk's dead body at the site. He wrote an official report for the communist authorities where the head injury does not appear, but he also wrote an unofficial report which says there was a tiny hole behind Masaryk's ear, and he was convinced at the time that it was from a bullet.
0: Yandichkova, a researcher and writer who has spent years investigating the circumstances of Masaryk's death and has written a book about the case, believes the exhumation could bring a breakthrough in the investigation. She personally remains convinced that Jan Masaryk was murdered.
2: Danielle Lazarova with that report. The 19th edition of the Dvořák Prague International Music Festival gets underway this Saturday, bringing together leading orchestras, soloists, and conductors from around the world. Ruth Frankova spoke to festival director Jan Simon about this year's program and what audiences can look forward to, starting with the curtain raiser.
3: So the Philharmonika Dalskala is the orchestra which is going to open the festival under the baton of very famous conductor Ricardo Chailly, and the soloist will be cello player Julia Hagen. She's daughter of a very famous member of the Hagen Quartet, so the family tradition. And we have our, let's say, standard program. For the opening, there will be Dvořák cello concerto in B minor featured by Julia Hagen, and in the second half, the Ninth Symphony by Dvořák, New World Symphony.
1: One of the highlights of this year's festival is the concert performance of Dvořák's The Jacobin. What makes this project particularly special?
3: In the history of the festival, we brought on stage early operas by Dvořák, like Alfred and Kings and Collier. And we also, I guess it's 3 years ago, there was Rusalka, which is the highlight of Dvořák opuses composed by him for the opera stages. And I asked the conductor of the project, Tomáš Netopil, which opera features the break between the period when Dvořák was searching for his musical language as a big opera composer. And he noted Jacobin is exactly the point when Dvořák became real big opera composer. And to perform opera in concert is completely different experience compared with the opera houses, because the audience is totally focused only on music. So you are not disturbed or stimulated by the visual part of the performance, and you can really, Jacobin is really the very first opera when you can notice all attributes of Dvořák musical language.
1: Among the other highlights is the world premiere of Jan Kučera's double orchestra commissioned by your festival. What can you tell us about this new work?
3: So let's say that the Dvořák Prague Festival is dedicated to Dvořák's legacy. And this is not only just about to perform all pieces by Dvořák, but it's also to stimulate new pieces coming on stage. Dvořák is a vision, but we have to think about the future, and we would like to bring new pieces which will stay on stages for next 10, 20 years and will be living pieces. And that's why we always commission the works for the festival for each year. And there is another point that the Prague Radio Symphony Orchestra celebrates 100 years of their existence. And they mostly perform standard repertory. And I wanted the orchestra to show the development and their vision for future. So there will be one part featured by the pieces by Debussy and Ravel, but also the quite seldom performed pieces like Schulhoff's Second Symphony, and commissioned work with young performers. One of the soloists, Daniel Matejča, is the first prize winner of the Concertino Praga competition, and the other is a very young cello player, Sakura Toba, Japanese, who studies in Berlin. So I invited both of them, and when we commissioned the work, I told Jan Kučera that these two young performers are going to be a part of the concert, and he should dedicate his work to them.
1: Is there anything else you would like to mention? Anything that you are particularly looking forward to in this year's program?
3: As a pianist, I'm always very curious about the pianist I've invited for the festival, and I'm so glad that we can welcome Yoon Chan Lim, who is really star of the world stages. So let's say there was a generation of Lang Lang, and he's the next. And he will appear with the Czech Philharmonic Orchestra under the baton of Semyon Bychkov in Ravel Concerto. I also unbelievably looking forward to Rafael Blechacz, the first prize winner of the Chopin competition 2010. Then we have Alexander Malofiev as the soloist of the second concert of Philharmonica della Scala with Riccardo Shea. But also I'm very pleased that we succeeded to invite Kirill Kerstein together with a Grammy Award winner, Brett Mellow, jazz pianist, and they will lead a dialogue on stage between composed music, improvised music, between classic and jazz. No one knows what will come on stage, and this is also the way how we would like to attract new audience for the concerts in standard spaces, but also out of them.
1: And finally, as we said, the festival starts on Saturday. Are there still any tickets left? And if not, are there any other ways to follow the concerts, such as live streams?
3: We are over 90% of sold tickets, and there are definitely some concerts you cannot get any tickets, but the opening concert will be transmitted by the Czech TV. Then also by the Czech radio, there will be a live transmission of the concert with the Prague Radio Symphony Orchestra. And very important part, because

0: of the 60th anniversary of the competition Concertina Praga, both final evenings of the competition for the keyboard and string instruments, as well for wind instruments, will be transmitted not only by the radio but also on stream on your YouTube channel of the Concertina Praga. But I wouldn't lose hope. So if you check the website of the Dvořák Prague Festival, you might be lucky just to get some tickets for nice concerts.
1: That was Jan Simon speaking there to Ruth Frankova. Alongside the general explosion of freedom in 1990s Prague, there was also a boom in English language newspapers and magazines in the city. The short-lived age of titles such as Prognosis, The Prague Post, Think, and many others is the subject of a recent series of blog posts by travel writer Mark Baker. Ian Willoughby spoke to Baker, who at one point was business editor at The Prague Post at our studios.
2: So Mark, you've written this blog post, three parts, about the history of English language media here in the 1990s in Prague. What led you to take on this whole project?
3: Well, a couple of reasons. One is that there was a very highly interested community of people who lived through those times, and I knew that the blog post would be read and appreciated and understood. But I had a bigger purpose, I think, because, you know, the 90s print media was pre-internet and on paper. And that community, that ecosystem is dying. It's very hard to find any information about these publications on the internet. I mean, think about it. We didn't have cameras on our phones, so we didn't take photos of everything. So you wouldn't necessarily take a photograph with your camera of the cover of a magazine. So they're not even covers. So that's what I wanted to do. I wanted to put these publications on the record, on the web, in AI, whatever, so that when people Google something in the future, at least something of this community comes back.
2: I guess if we look at the media landscape in that period, there were two titles that towered above all the others. They were the broadsheet newspapers Prognosis and the
3: English language publications to emerge in this decade of the 1990s. Prognosis actually came first in March of 1991, and then the Prague Post came in October 1991, so 7 months later. But the interesting thing that happened was that the Prague Post actually came out of Prognosis, in the sense that the first publisher and owner, well, you know, the only, Lisa Frankenberg and Kent Harlick actually started out at Prognosis. That's why they came to Prague, and that's how they got interested in newspapers.
2: And you say the Prague Post was seen as the kind of establishment publication, and Prognosis was more kind of punky.
3: Right. You can't imagine the hurt feelings on all sides somehow in this place. And believe me, all this stuff happened 30 years ago, but you can still very easily wander into the territory of hurt feelings. Because Lisa and Kent defected, in the sense that Prognosis would see it that way, Lisa and Kent would say that they left to start their own paper, which, you know, either way is a point of view, I suppose. And those bad feelings lingered for a long time afterward, and actually kind of cleaved the expat community for many years afterwards. You know, you were either Prognosis or you were Prague Post.
2: There's so many titles that you write about that I had largely forgotten, from The New Presence to Velvet. Beyond the big two newspapers, which titles for you were the most notable?
3: There were, I would say, a handful of publications that broke out. I would put the Prague Post in that basket, because at one point they achieved circulation of 40,000, and they were kind of seen as the regional English language standard bearer, for better or worse. But there were a couple of other really notable publications. One was Trafika, a literary journal that came out in 1993. That somehow caught the attention of international tastemakers all around the literary world, and really rose to be one of the, for a very brief period, it didn't last long, in the limelight, as one of the premier world literary publications, I would say, you know, a handful of them. And then the other one would be the Prague Business Journal, PBJ. And, you know, we can talk about publications that actually broke into the Czech market and made a difference here in the local market. And I think PBJ was one of them, because they had great reporters. They covered things that sometimes the local press wasn't willing to cover, like all of the corruption scandals in the government, etc. And they broke stories.
2: You look back through a lot of these publications from that era. In terms of the writing and the content, how do they stand up from today's perspective?
3: I think the writing is pretty good. It's lively. People are really engaged. There was an

0: obvious target market, and that's, of course, the key to good writing, you know, is to know the reader. And they were writing, many of these publications were writing to service the needs of foreigners who couldn't speak the language and needed to know how to navigate the city at the time. You know, I'm not a literary critic or anything like that, so I can't judge all the poems and fiction that came out. But, you know, you have to give them a little bit of, you have to, I don't know, give them some credit for trying back then. You know, they really tried.
1: Few of them lasted beyond many editions. So maybe it's easy in hindsight to say that they all had a bad business plan or they hadn't thought it through. But still, is it fair to say that there was more enthusiasm than, let's say, business sense behind these publications?
0: Yes, absolutely. The serious newspapers and the business journals, they really were out to make a profit. I mean, they had identified a paying market of advertisers and readers, and they wanted to capture that market. There was no real demand for Velvet or Optimism or literary journals or something. People weren't craving these things or even needing these things. But there was that creative aspect of the expat community that needed to find some type of outlet, and that's what these publications really served, as an outlet for this voice. And that's why I think perhaps the creative publications, the cultural journals, literary journals, are some of the most interesting things that came out of the expat community back then.
1: And was it also the case maybe that they had backers who weren't necessarily looking for a profit? They were enthused about the changes in the region, maybe?
0: There was something in the air. I have no idea. You know, obviously, there weren't ironclad business plans, you know, that were going to turn a profit in 1 or 2 years, something like that. It was really to capture the moment in word, in written word.
1: Obviously, it's a long time now since the glory days of the 90s. Is it possible, do you think, to speak about any kind of legacy from these English language publications?
0: I think that these publications, all of the publications, the newspapers, business journals, the literary journals, poetry journals, all that stuff, were kind of like the expat counterpart to what was going on in Czech society at the time. Very similar. They mirror each other in many, many ways. So I think that they were both responding to the same impetus, you know, that same sense of freedom or whatever it was that was happening back then that made people feel like they had to express themselves.
1: And some of the people involved have gone on to have great careers.
0: Oh, Ian, I think that's the legacy that really needs to be told that isn't told. If you look at the masthead of Prognosis, the Prague Post, the Prague Business Journal, and many of the other places, you know, these journalists have gone on to incredibly successful careers in the U.S., the U.K., here in Prague, you know, wherever their home was. And it's amazing. I mean, you pick up a newspaper today or look at something online or something and you see the byline and it is a person who cut their teeth in journalism right here in Prague in the 90s.
2: 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I'm Sierra Krieger-Wolf. Thank you for listening and have a beautiful rest of your day.
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7: For Friday, the 4th of September, this is Patricia Polakovičová.
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7: Slovakia plans automatic pay rises for teachers. President says regional products can boost local economies. And Warhol Museum reopens after major renovation.

0: Slovakia's education ministry is preparing a new system that would automatically increase salaries in education in line with the country's average wage. Education minister to present it by the end of this year. Drucker said the main challenge will be securing funding and convincing coalition partners to support the plan. He stressed that teachers' salaries need to become more competitive to make the profession more attractive. Education trade unions are calling for regular salary increases for all education employees. They expect the new system to be introduced in 2028. Protecting traditional regional products can preserve cultural heritage while supporting business tourism and local development, President Peter Pellegrini said at an international conference in Bratislava. Pellegrini welcomed European protection for products linked to particular regions, saying geographical indications can help traditional Slovak products strengthen their position on the European market. He added that regional products represent generation of skills and traditions, and protecting them also helps preserve Slovakia's cultural identity and Europe's diversity. Slovak Prime Minister Robert Fico traveled to Bulgaria on Friday for an official visit. During his stay in Sofia, he is scheduled to meet Bulgarian Prime Minister Rumen Radev and President Ilyana Jotova. The two prime ministers will discuss the development of bilateral relations between Slovakia and Bulgaria, with particular emphasis on strengthening economic cooperation. Current European and international political issues will also be on the agenda. Fico is accompanied on the visit by Slovak Foreign Minister Juraj Blanár. Culture Minister Martina Šimkovičová has recommended cancelling the current selection process for a new director of the Slovak Arts Council, or FPU, and launching a new call. She cited concerns about compliance with the law and said the process should be transparent and equal for all candidates. The recommendation comes ahead of a planned vote on the 8th of September and after Šimkovičová removed two FPU council members. Peter Grudka and Adriana Tomičová claimed they were dismissed after refusing to support acting director František Kornaj, citing allegations of possible surveillance of FPU employees. The culture ministry denies that the personal changes were linked to any particular candidate and says the allegations should be independently investigated. Scientists from the Slovak Academy of Sciences, Comenius University and Princeton University have found that large mirrors on Earth's orbit could significantly brighten the sky and make stars invisible across dozens of kilometers. A planned 54-meter mirror could appear around 40 times brighter than the full moon. People directly under its beam could see a sky similar to shortly after sunset, with increased brightness detectable around 30 kilometers away. The findings come as a U.S. company plans to test technology that uses orbital mirrors to reflect sunlight back on Earth.
1: Topical issue.
0: The renovated Andy Warhol Museum of Modern Art in Medzilaborce officially reopened on Thursday, the 3rd of September. Europe's only museum dedicated specifically to the pop art icon underwent a major transformation worth 15.9 million euros, including new exhibitions and multimedia installations, among others. The new exhibition combines original Warhol works with interactive technologies and also features artists including Keith Haring, Roy Lichtenstein, Jean-Michel Basquiat, and Banksy. President Peter Pellegrini said the museum could become a major attraction for international visitors, noting that Warhol Museum can now be visited either in Pittsburgh in the United States or in Medzilaborce. Prešov regional governor Milan Majerský said completing the project had been difficult due to the pandemic, rising construction costs, higher VAT, and the war in neighboring Ukraine. He stressed, however, that the region did not give up and that its persistence had resulted in the newly transformed museum.

0: Slovaka Radio Internacia kaj deziras al ili agrablan tempon pasigitan en la lingva festivalo Lingua Fest.
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1: In 2026, we mark the centenary of the start of radio broadcasting in what is now Slovakia with a monthly series prepared by Roman Bomboš. An integral part of this milestone is the Slovak Radio Symphony Orchestra. Roman explores the story of this ensemble in the following feature.

0: The Slovak Radio Symphony Orchestra can be heard in many iconic radio signature tunes, as well as in local and international films, and at gala concerts. In August 2026, it presented a concert entitled Slovak Impressions, dedicated to the centenary of radio broadcasting. How did this world-class ensemble come into being? Radio historian Vladimír Draxler tells us more.
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2: On October 3, 1926, the very first radio broadcast from the Slovak National Theater took place, conducted by Zdeněk Folprecht. This opera performance marked the beginning of a whole series of legendary radio opera broadcasts. This was no coincidence. The theater's director at the time was a composer, Oskar Nedval, an avid radio fan. As early as 1925, during a guest appearance by the Slovak National Theater Opera Company in Prague, the ensemble had performed on Prague Radio. Later, both Nedbal and Miloš Rupelt became the first heads of music broadcasting in Bratislava.
0: Legendary music expert and music radio producer Pavel Zelenaj adds,
3: in the early days of radio broadcasting, the system operated on the principle of nationwide program distribution, with individual stations gradually joining the network. Each station contributed its own programs while also carrying a portion of the shared broadcast. Bratislava accounted for approximately one-third of the total programming content. The radio broadcaster, Radio Zrno, thus created the conditions for the formation of orchestral ensembles and established a rational division of roles. Prague was tasked with maintaining a 26-member orchestra focused on the symphonic repertoire intended to add to the program of the Czech Philharmonic. Brno also had a 26-member orchestra, but its role was to focus on popular symphonic music.
0: In doing so, Pavel Zelenaj highlights a vitally important fact, one that is crucial for a radio symphonic orchestra. The task is not merely performing before an audience, but, above all, recording original Slovak music for the radio archive.
3: Although Prague and Brno were centers of symphonic music, a problem arose in this regard. Even though the composer Alexander Mojžeš was already active in Bratislava, having recently returned from his studies in Prague, Slovak symphonic music still lacked its own specialized ensemble. After all, it is well known that composition always depends on the opportunities available for performing works. A composer needs access to an orchestra. He must hear what he has written and requires contact with the actual sound. This very need drove the long struggle to expand the Bratislava Orchestra. 18 members were simply not enough, especially considering that Prague already had 26 at the time. This fight for a larger orchestra dragged on for years.
0: However, this fledgling orchestra, much like the new medium itself, had to gradually adapt to the new technology. With the advent of microphones and sound recording technologies, the musicians literally had to learn how to work.
3: At that time, this technology was still in the early stages of development, and the radio sector naturally sought to be the very first to try out every novelty. One of the first such devices was this so-called Blattner phone. Radio journalists based in Prague traveled the country with it, recording current events, politicians' speeches, and occasionally music. However, the device was not very practical for broadcasting from Bratislava. It was not available in the city, and the recording quality was poor. The Blattner phone operated on the principle of magnetic sound recording, much like the later tape recorder. But the sound was recorded onto a wire instead of a tape. Another recording method utilized so-called soft discs. These were created by applying a thin layer of lacquer to a light

0: light aluminum disc. A special stylus then cut grooves into this layer, a process resembling the method used to produce the classic wax masters from which gramophone records were subsequently pressed.
1: According to the Orchestra Web, the Slovak Radio Symphony Orchestra was founded in 1929 at the Bratislava branch of the Radio Journal Broadcasting Company as the first professional symphony orchestra in Slovakia. Its first chief conductor was Czech František Dyk. It was him who, following the death of Oskar Nedbal, took charge of music broadcasting for the Bratislava studio of Radio Journal. He held these positions until 1939, when he was one of the 17,000 Czech experts expelled from Slovakia following a government decree requiring authorities to dismiss all replaceable Czechs from their jobs. After his departure, the orchestra development was interrupted, as there were only 10 musicians left in the ensemble at the time of establishment of the Nazi-allied Slovak Republic. The regular concerts for public were reintroduced in the now Moises Hall in Bratislava in 1940. Radio historian Vladimír Draxler continues.
2: V novembri 42 pod taktovkou pana Babuška.
3: Later, in November 1942, regular concerts began under the baton of František Babušek, establishing a tradition of weekly Friday performances. After World War II, the Slovak Philharmonic naturally built upon this tradition. It can be said that the radio orchestra, by then already a symphonic orchestra, fulfilled the role of a national symphony ensemble. Indeed, it was the first stable pillar upon which professional orchestral culture in Slovakia began to be built.
1: Today, it is possible to see and hear this orchestra at its regular subscription concerts in the big concert studio. Since its beginnings, the radio orchestra at the Bratislava studio has had 16 conductors so far. One of the most prominent figures has been chief conductor Ondrej Lenard. This legend of Slovak music holds the view that one must sometimes be strict with professional musicians. The resulting performance then far exceeds expectations.
0: I recall a statement by Herbert von Karajan. Once he was asked for his opinion on democracy within an orchestra. His reply was immediate and uncompromising. If you want to talk about symphony orchestras and democracy, you had better forget it. Strict discipline rules an orchestra. Everyone must play exactly what the composer wrote. A musician cannot improvise, cannot play in their own way, and cannot simply say, I feel it differently. A symphony orchestra is an ensemble founded on absolute precision and respect for the work.
1: According to Ondrej Lenard, the orchestra represents the country at the top level, and all the musicians feel tremendously responsible for their performance.
0: Every musician puts their neck on the line, so to speak, and when someone makes a mistake, you cannot imagine how painful it is for them. They might not show it outwardly, but suddenly you see them go pale. Now imagine the conductor glaring at them unpleasantly. That is the end of it. The orchestra falls apart. As the saying goes, when the shepherd leaves, the sheep scatter.
1: Adrian Kokoš is one of the most significant contemporary conductors associated with Radio Symphonic Orchestra. In addition to recording and performing original works, he had appeared with the orchestra alongside major domestic and international stars such as Miroslav Žbírka, Jon Anderson of the band Yes, and Brian May of the legendary group Queen. According to Adrian Kokoš, just as a painter or writer has a distinctive signature style, the same applies to conductors and their orchestras.
3: Of course, every conductor has a distinctive style. As for listening, whether in the car or at home with the radio on, it is certainly not the case that I dislike listening to my own recordings. Quite the opposite. It gives me great joy to hear something beautiful that was created under my baton. Nevertheless, I always notice some small detail that could be improved just a little. It is a professional trait, something only I hear, no one else. At the same time, however, I must learn to listen to my own compositions with perspective, humility, and joy.
1: Playing in a symphony orchestra brings emotions that are beautiful, yet often physically and mentally exhausting. Štefan Filas, concertmaster of the first violins, adds.
3: Sometimes it is impossible to fall asleep right after a concert. Even later in the evening when I lie down, those moments come back to me vividly, as if I had just finished playing. It is similar to a footballer taking home an injury or sore muscles. Yet for us musicians, the music lives on in our minds. It continues. I can still hear it. And it still resonates within me.
1: For conductor Ondrej Lenard, team spirit within the orchestra is important.
0: Before a concert or a recording session, we hold numerous rehearsals to one another so they can internalize the musical material and our playing style and learn to listen to each other. And since we work in radio, I'll say it quite openly, you cannot fool the microphone. Every mistake can be heard. Working in radio has instilled a certain perfectionism in me. I am uncompromising in this regard. Any inaccuracy really bothers me. That is why I speak of a dictatorship, not in a negative sense, but in the most professional one. Discipline must prevail in an orchestra. Without it, the ensemble's cohesion falls apart, and where cohesion is lacking, chaos ensues.
1: According to Ondrej Lenard, the Slovak Radio Symphonic Orchestra grew bigger and better under the baton of skilled conductors in its history, naming Václav Jiráček, Otakar Trhlík, Ladislav Slovák and Ludovít Reiter. In 1970, music publishing house Opus was established in Slovakia. Thanks to this, the radio orchestra based in Bratislava's production flourished. In 1974, TIJ, or International de Jeunes Interpreteurs, a UNESCO-sponsored international contest of young interpreters, was held in Bratislava. Designed to launch the careers of exceptional young classical performers by bridging the gap between live performance and international radio broadcasting, the competition also gave floor to unique radio recordings. In 1974, the then Symphonic Orchestra of Bratislava Studio of Czechoslovak Radio recorded opera La Bohéma with the team of TIJ soloists. Ondrej Lenard once recalled his memories of having spotted an Opus-produced LP with the Symphonic Orchestra of the Bratislava Studio of Czechoslovak Radio somewhere in Japan in 1979.

0: From the Slovak Radio Archives, you are listening to 1980 recording of a duet from Puccini's opera La Bohème, featuring Luisa Bosabalianova and Miroslav Dvorsky as soloists, accompanied by what is now the Slovak Radio Symphony Orchestra. Today, episode dedicated to the centenary of radio was once again prepared by Roman Bomboš. In a month's time, we will turn our attention to the birthday of our younger sister, television, which is celebrating its 70th anniversary this year.
1: Slovak Radio, 100 years on the air.
0: On the note of a radio symphony orchestra on the territory of what is now Slovakia, let me just add that until 2026, the symphony

0: Orchestra renamed into the Slovak Radio Symphony Orchestra in 1993 and became one of the most prolific recording orchestras in the world. Over its almost 100 years history, it has produced over 8,000 recordings, many of which were made labels and global film productions. For the Naxos label, the orchestra recorded acclaimed complete cycles of symphonies by Dmitri Shostakovich and Alexander Moises. Another significant achievement is the world premiere recording of the opera The Jewels of the Madonna by Ermanno Wolf Ferrari. The top quality routine can be heard regularly in the broadcasting of many radio channels across the globe. Slovak Radio Symphonic Orchestra recordings for movies were also part of Oscar-winning productions. Speaking of films, here's first of the tips for cultural events in Slovakia suitable for English speakers.
1: My name is Vladimir Stritz, and in this case I'm the artistic director of the festival.
0: Why should foreigners come to Piešťany to see Cinematic?
1: I think there are two main reasons. First is the city of Piešťany, because it's a wonderful city. It's the perfect place for a festival, because everything is in one small space. The cinemas are not far from each other, and the atmosphere is wonderful in Piešťany. And the second reason, of course, is the festival. The festival will screen more than 150 films. I think it's quite a good chance to see what is happening right now in the world cinematography, because we screen a lot of films from the big festivals, either in Cannes or in Berlin, and it's a very good chance to see all these films on one place in a wonderful city, so it couldn't be better.
0: Can you invite for some of the highlights of the festival, either international and Slovak production or co-production?
1: Of course, we have a main competition, which is called Meeting Point Europe, and we screen 10 films. And any of these films is extraordinary, is wonderful. So I think that's a good reason. If you see in the program that the movie is screened in this section, it's just 100% chance to see a good movie. What I'm looking for in this section is a new Pavel Pavlikovsky movie, Fatherland. Pavel Pavlikovsky is a director already with 2 Oscars, and Suspicion on the 3rd one with this movie, about the post-war Germany, where the writer Thomas Mann is coming back after many years in the U.S., where he ran because of the Nazis in Germany. And he see the country after 5-6 years after the war, and realize that the country is changing, has changed, but the people didn't. So I think this is quite a strong movie, because he see that the Nazism is still very strong present in thinking of people. And this is something what is very important also for today, because today we are fighting with this. We are struggling with neo-Nazism, and there's a basic fight all over the world. So this movie is very important to see. By the way, we screen quite a lot of Slovak movies. We have 6 movies in a competition of Slovak documentaries, which is called cinematic.com. I'm looking forward to see on the big screen the We Have to Survive. It's a movie by Tomáš Krupa. And it's a movie about today world, how the world is changing due to the climate changes, and how people on different continents, on different places, have to deal with it, and how to win this fate, destiny we are facing, all of us. Let me please invite you to Cinematic International Film Festival between 8 and 13 September 2026 to Piešťany. And what is a very important thing is that all the films are subtitled, in Slovak, are subtitled in English, and vice versa. So all English are subtitled to Slovak, so is a chance to see and to understand the most important and most beautiful films which have been produced during, let's say, last 6-8 months.
0: Yes, just to repeat, all the films in Piešťany will be subtitled. You will, however, need no subtitles for the LingvaFest festival that starts in Bratislava Thursday, the 10th of September. Through Friday, the 11th of September, visitors will have the chance to learn about effective methods of learning languages, including Slovak.
2: Peter Balázs.
0: And the organization is
2: A@I, but yeah, we use it in Esperanto as HAE, but it is a shortcut of Education at Internet.
0: Why should English speakers come to LingvaFest, the 4th LingvaFest in Bratislava?
2: In general, if they are interested in languages, so they will have possibility also to find some programs in English.

0: So there will be, for example, the Crash Course of Irish in English presented, but also, for example, the talk about language policy in Europe or in the EU, but also presentations about the Arabic language, about the Chinese language and Chinese culture, presentation of some publishing houses, for example, of the newspapers Bridge, which actually aim to learn English to foreigners. But there will be also stands, so the booths of the presenters, so there will be more than 20-25 embassies, language centers, language institutes, and so on. So there will be also possibility to find there maybe something interesting for the listeners of your radio.
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0: Mi elkore bonvenigas kaj invitas ĉiujn aŭskultantojn de la Slovaka Radio Internacia kaj deziras al ili agrablan tempon pasigitan en la Lingua Festivalo Lingua Fest.
1: How do you say thank you in Esperanto?
0: Dankon.
1: Dankon.
0: Ne dankinde.
1: More culture tips on our web, rsi.sk. 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
3: Con su red de corresponsales en los cinco continentes. Noticias, cultura, economía, deportes, ciencia y salud. Más todos los temas del momento en RFI en español.

0: Hi, I'm Michał Owczarek in Warsaw, hosting this News from Poland on Friday, September the 4th. To start us, let's take a quick look at some of the features in this edition of our Current Affairs magazine. Warsaw discusses security concerns with Paris and Berlin.
1: The Leipzig-Halle airport incident has once again shown us how little Russia's aggression respects borders.
0: Also, India's top diplomat has paid a visit to Warsaw as New Delhi steps up diplomatic outreach.
2: The visit of Prime Minister Tusk will send a very positive, very strong signal that we treat India as a serious partner, not only in economy, but also in strategic affairs, in critical technologies. To my understanding, this 2026 can be seen as a year of rediscovery of India for Polish foreign policy.
0: And finally, Poland faces new hunting rules as environmentalists and hunters clash.
3: With cautious optimism, I can say that the same will have to consider our amendment because that is the clear will of 2,100 Poles.
0: More info coming up later on, and now let's have the news stories of today. Controversy over Poland's new constitutional court judge. Warsaw's bid for permanent US base under Pentagon review. Warsaw and Prague team up for AI gigafactory. Poland's parliament voted on Friday to make an ex-cabinet member known as Prime Minister's right-hand man a leading judge, in a move critics said undermined government claims it is restoring checks and balances. The appointment of the Constitutional Tribunal of Maciej Berek, who until August had a ministerial job, created tension in the ruling coalition, which has vowed to reform a judicial system it says became politicized under the previous nationalist administration. Prime Minister Donald Tusk has said that Berek was the best man for the job of fixing a court that has in effect ceased to function due to disputes over its composition between the government and nationalist opposition ally President Karol Nawrocki. In an interview with Polish radio, Judge Bartłomiej Przymusiński, president of the Polish Judges Association, outlined the controversy surrounding the appointment.
4: The controversy here is, of course, not about the person's legal qualifications, but rather the fact that this is a direct move from government into the Constitutional Tribunal. This could, in a way, make it more difficult to restore the authority of one of Poland's most important courts, because it is likely to fuel accusations that the person in question is more of a politician than a lawyer.
0: It is now far from clear what will happen next. The opposition-aligned president has this year refused to swear in four constitutional tribunal judges chosen by parliament, and he has made clear that he also opposes Berek's candidacy. Adding to the confusion is the fact that Tusk's government does not regard the current tribunal as legitimate because of the presence of judges who were unlawfully appointed by the previous government. Poland's bid for a permanent US military base may hinge on a Pentagon review of American troop deployments across Europe, a military analyst has said. European members of NATO have begun submitting answers to a Pentagon questionnaire that will help Washington decide the future size and location of its forces on the continent. The review has raised concerns that Washington could reduce its European presence, particularly on NATO's eastern flank. Ray Wojcik, a retired U.S. Army colonel, told Poland's PAP news agency that the country could await the outcome with cautious optimism. He argued Poland has several advantages as the Pentagon weighs its options, including its defensive access and its investment in infrastructure supporting American troops.
4: Poland has formally offered to host a permanent U.S. base and already accommodates about 10,000 American troops, most of them deployed on a rotational basis. Warsaw submitted its latest proposal for a permanent base in May. After talks with U.S. Department of Defense, Warsaw said Washington had responded positively, stressing that no final decision had been made. Warsaw is seeking regional partners to turn a Polish AI hub into a shared Central European computing resource. Poland and the Czech Republic have sealed a deal to cooperate on EU-backed artificial intelligence gigafactories, strengthening Warsaw's push to become a major AI computing hub in Central Europe. The Memorandum of Understanding was signed at the CEE AI Summit in Prague on Thursday. The Polish Digital Affairs Ministry said it added the Czech agreement was part of a broader regional strategy, with Poland also engaging Hungary, Slovakia, Croatia and Lithuania. Poland formally joined the EU's AI Gigafactories initiative in July as it seeks a medium-scale facility capable of ultimately supporting at least 75,000 AI accelerators and has committed around 100 million euro to the project. The first EU procurement is expected to select 7 gigafactories, 4 medium-scale and 3 large-scale, with contracts due to be signed early next year. The facilities are expected to begin operating in 2028. Just a reminder for the latecomers that you're listening to Poland.

0: Fish Radio External Service to our weekday current affairs magazine News from Poland, hosted in Warsaw by me, Michał Owczarek, for another 20 minutes. Poland's top diplomat, Radosław Sikorski, has met with his French and German counterparts in the city of Weimar to mark the 35th anniversary of the Weimar Triangle format and discuss ongoing security concerns. Maciej Matuszewski has this report.
1: The so-called Weimar Triangle is a forum for cooperation established in 1991 between Poland, Germany and France. It was founded with the hope of overcoming historical divisions and providing impetus for European integration. On Wednesday and Thursday, German Foreign Minister Johann Wadepool, French Foreign Minister Jean-Noël Barrot and Polish Foreign Minister Radosław Sikorski met in the eastern German town of Weimar to mark the 35th anniversary of the format and signed the Golden Book of the city. On the occasion, the three top diplomats had also discussed the ongoing security concerns, with a special focus on the rapidly growing wave of hybrid warfare attacks on European soil attributed to Russia. The Leipzig-Halle airport incident has once again shown us how little Russia's aggression respects borders, the one on the Bug River as well as the ones on the Oder and the Rhine. We therefore greatly appreciate the solidarity and support we have received from our partners, including yours. So thank you so much, dear Jean-Noël and Radek.
2: Auch eure herzlichen Dank, lieber Jean-Noël, lieber Radek.
1: Germany's foreign minister said at Thursday's joint press conference of the three countries' diplomacy heads, Reuters reported. Minister Wadepool referred to the fact that, just like Germany, Poland and France have also summoned the Russian ambassadors in relation to the recent incidents described by Radosław Sikorski as acts of state-sponsored terrorism conducted by Moscow. On the occasion, both Sikorski and Barrot expressed strongest objection to Russia's aggressive actions in Europe, adding that they cannot go without consequence. One of such might be a further limitation of Russia's entry to the Schengen area, an idea currently discussed by top officials across the EU. Same goes for curbing Russia's diplomatic presence in Europe. There are still too many Russian diplomats in the entire European Union. Their numbers likely exceed 2,000 across the bloc, and we estimate that at least 40% of them perform tasks that are incompatible with the status of a diplomat. This includes serving as intelligence officers, spies and agents, also ones that carry out the terrorist attacks in our countries. Minister Sikorski said on Thursday. He also shared the concept of introducing biometric passports for Russians to make it more difficult for previously identified saboteurs and spies to enter the EU. Another idea floated in Weimar by Radosław Sikorski was expanding monitoring and control of Russian and Russia-related vessels from the so-called Shadow Fleet in the Baltic Sea. In self-defense, we have the right to verify whether these ships are insured, whether they are technically sound, and whether their crews are not subject to. Let me remind you that we are not only talking about vessels that help Russia circumvent international sanctions, but also about those that deliberately drag their anchors along the seabed to damage critical European underwater infrastructure, gas pipelines and cables, electrical and fiber optic. Russia cannot pretend that these actions have no impact on our security. Poland's top diplomat explained. Speaking to the media after the event, Radosław Sikorski announced that the next meeting of the Weimar Triangle will take place in early 2027 in Poland. For News from Poland, Marcin Matuszewski.
0: This is Polish Radio External Service broadcasting from Warsaw, and you're listening to the Friday edition of News from Poland, our Monday through Friday current affairs magazine. And coming up in our show, Polish schools to serve new meals as the new academic year begins.
3: Co nie oznacza, że inne rodzaje mięsa.
4: This doesn't mean other types of meat are off the menu. The key requirement is to have at least one fish day and one legume day a week.
0: This one coming later in the magazine, and now back to current political issues reported on across Polish media. India's top diplomat has wrapped up a three-day visit to Poland and Ukraine. His visit to Warsaw came amid speculation over an October trip to India by the Polish Prime Minister, while his talks in Ukraine followed India's Prime Minister Narendra Modi's meeting with Russian President Vladimir Putin, during which the Indian leader urged an end to the war in Ukraine. To find out more about the context of those talks, Danuta Isla spoke to Patrick Kugiel, chief Asia analyst at the Warsaw-based Institute of International Affairs.
5: India's foreign minister is visiting Poland as we speak, Poland and Ukraine, so a three-day visit to this part of the region. Should we get excited that India's foreign minister is here and...
6: Yes, it's a very good sign. Maybe we should not be overexcited, but it is a very positive move. We can remember that Jaishankar paid a visit to Poland, I think, 3 or 4 years ago, and it was the first visit after a break of 32 years. So Now in the span of 2 years, we have a second visit from the Minister of Foreign Affairs of India, which is a positive signal and illustration of the growing partnership between Poland and India. Obviously, this is also a very important year for Poland and India relations. There were several important exchanges between politicians and diplomats from both countries. I think Deputy Foreign Minister of Poland Bartoszewski was already 3 or 4 times in India this year, so there is something cooking. Yeah, so we'll see what will come out of this, but Polish Prime Minister will be going to India.
5: India's Foreign Minister said in a statement that the visit was aimed at enhancing bilateral relations and would provide opportunity to exchange views on regional developments and issues of mutual interest. So that involves Ukraine.
6: Yes, the visit to Ukraine, which took place on Thursday, we need to see in the context of the earlier meeting between Narendra Modi, Prime Minister of India, and Vladimir Putin in Bishkek in Kyrgyzstan, yeah, because there was a summit of the Shanghai Cooperation Organization, and two leaders of Russia and India had a very cordial meeting. The Prime Minister Modi asked Putin to somehow stop war, because we do not need endless wars, but we need an end of the war. At the same time, he invited Putin for the BRICS summit that will take place next week. Gentlemen, talks that is not viewed favorably in the West. So on the second leg of Indian multi-alignment, multi-vectoral diplomacy, there is a visit of Jaishankar to Ukraine and to Poland to show that India is not taking sides, but is a kind of constructive partner that can be helpful, is eager to help to end this conflict and probably play some kind of mediatory or honest broker role in this conflict. India is investing a lot in relationship with Europe, for example, with many European countries. Just now we have a visit of Prime Minister of Belgium in Delhi. Prime Minister Modi and Jaishankar, Minister of Foreign Affairs, they are traveling a lot around the world, trying to diversify away in political sense from US and diversify away from China in economic sense. So India needs partners, needs friends, needs partners to fuel its economic growth, which is the main strategic objective for every Indian government.
5: Looking at the CEE region, obviously some of the trust and interest, as you said, has been put here in this region. 2026, relations Poland-India, especially in view of the upcoming Donald Tusk's visit to India in October. Those relations are more based on economy, politics, or both?
6: They have always been based on economy for the last 30 years after the end of the Cold War, because we must remember that during the Cold War years, Poland and India enjoyed very important political strategic relations between the two countries. Then after the end of Cold War and change of the system in Poland, we somehow neglected and forgot about India. And they did the same about us, because they were preoccupied with their own neighborhood and relations with major powers, etc. So this year, for me, is very positive. Yeah, what we see and what we will expect, I think it can be kind of a turning year in Poland-India relations that will solidify the new direction of growing partnership that was started 2 years ago when Narendra Modi was in Warsaw. So the visit of Prime Minister Tusk will send a very positive, very strong signal that we treat India as a serious partner, not only in economy, but also in strategic affairs, in critical technologies, in green transition, in AI, in cyber security, security, in space exploration, and in many critical niche technologies, also in defense. Yeah, so I think we are trying to develop very comprehensive

0: partnership, multifaceted partnership with India. And to my understanding, this 2026 can be seen as a year of rediscovery of India for Polish foreign policy.
1: Patrick Kugiel, chief Asia analyst at the Warsaw-based Institute of International Affairs, was interviewed by Danuta Isler. Let me just remind you that you're listening to the Friday edition of News from Poland, as the country's long-running battle over hunting is heading for a new confrontation in Parliament after a citizen-led initiative calling for sweeping changes to hunting law gathered more than 200,000 signatures. Adela Niszewska has the details.
2: A long-running ideological and political dispute between hunters and environmentalists in Poland is entering a new phase. At the heart of the conflict are animal rights, public safety, and the question of how wildlife and natural resources should be managed. The debate intensified in September 2026 when the Green Party, working together with social organizations and activists, submitted a citizen-led bill to the Polish lower house of the parliament, Sejm, aimed at changing Poland's hunting regulations. The initiative known as Attention Hunting, Let's Change Hunting Law for Good has collected more than 204,000 signatures, roughly twice the constitutional minimum required for a citizen's legislative initiative to be considered by Parliament. The bill would introduce mandatory medical examinations for hunters, prohibit commercial hunting and the baiting of animals, restrict the use of thermal imaging equipment, and significantly increase the distance from residential buildings at which hunting could take place. This shows that Polish society is demanding a change to the archaic hunting law, Michał Suchora, a Green Party leader, told Polish radio. With cautious optimism, I can say that the same will have to consider our amendment because that is the clear will of 2,100 Poles. This is what the people who signed the petition said about the initiative. Why did I sign it? Because it seems to me that what's happening with hunting is increasingly out of step with the world we live in today. I live in Varmia, and ever since hunters started behaving recklessly, walking in the woods has become a very stressful experience. Perhaps the most controversial proposal would increase the minimum distance between hunting activities and residential buildings from the current 150 meters to 700 meters. Campaigners say the change is necessary to reduce the risk of accidental shootings and protect people living in rural areas. According to statistics cited by the initiative, 28 people have died and 65 have been injured in Poland over the past decade in accidents involving hunters. For supporters of the bill, the figures are evidence that existing safeguards are not enough, but the hunting community strongly disagrees. Przemysław Malec, a hunter with 3 decades of experience, told Polish radio that the proposed changes could seriously disrupt hunting management in Poland. This will completely shut down the hunting industry. Today, most of Poland is filled up, so if we can hunt 750 meters from any building, that would exclude 80% of Poland from hunting. Today, we have 150 meters, and that is a good solution. In fact, it is used to be less, 100 meters. In reality, the entire area within 150 meters is safe. Rather than introducing new restrictions, Malec says authorities should concentrate on enforcing the rules already in place. The problem, in his view, is not a lack of regulations, but the failure to punish those who break them. A hunter firing a shot in an uncontrolled situation is punishable. I support expelling hunters who behave this way from the hunting association. These accidents happen because hunting regulations and safety rules are being violated. Environmental campaigners argue that hunting has become a recreational pursuit for a relatively small and affluent section of society, pointing to accidental shootings involving people, dogs, and wildlife. The hunting community rejects this, saying hunters perform an important public function by controlling wild animal populations. The Polish Hunting Association warns that without hunting, some populations could grow rapidly, damaging crops and increasing wildlife vehicle collisions. Hunters also point to compensation for agricultural losses, arguing that hunting is part of a wider wildlife management rather than simply entertainment.

0: Safety concerns have also focused on how planned hunts are communicated. Hunters must publish information about collective hunts through municipal websites and public information bulletins, but critics say notices do not always clearly show where hunts will take place. Residents of Getschwaut municipality near Olsten raised the issue ahead of a September 13th hunt, saying the designated area covered 160 square kilometers and several villages. "We don't know where the hunters will be," residents told Radio Olsten. "We don't know where it's supposed to be. If there's a hunt, it will be nosy, so we know where not to go. They don't hunt near our houses." The dispute, however, was eventually resolved. However, there is one issue that unites both sides. People who hunt while under the influence of alcohol or other intoxicating substances should lose access to firearms. "I am all for it. Let's kick them out, take away their weapons and strip them of the right to hunt. But these are the laws we have today and they need to be enforced. I can't be intoxicated while carrying a firearm. We can legally get behind the wheel with a blood alcohol level of 0.2, but I can't carry a gun in that state. The law must be applied." Przemysław Malec said, "The scale of public support means that the debate over hunting is unlikely to disappear quietly. The central question is now whether Poland should respond to these concerns with stricter hunting laws or with stronger enforcement of the rules already on the books." For News from Poland, I'm Ada Janiszewska.
1: And last but not least in our show, Food Talk. As Poland has updated its school lunch standards based on World Health Organization guidelines to tackle growing childhood obesity. The regulations improve nutritional quality by adding more vegetables, fish and plant-based proteins. Piotr Urbaniak has the details.
2: Poland has introduced new nutritional standards for healthier meals in primary and secondary schools as well as kindergartens. The changes recommended by the Polish Health Ministry took effect on the first day of the new school year. Ministry data showed that about one-third of 7- and 9-year-olds have abnormal body weight and the share continues to rise. Up to 80% of children do not consume the recommended amount of vegetables and fruit. Poor diet and obesity raise the risk of chronic diseases, including cardiovascular disease, now one of the leading causes of premature death in Poland, as well as some types of cancer. The ministry noted that children and adolescents are highly vulnerable to the effects of poor nutrition, as eating habits form early and often stay with us for life. A varied, balanced diet built on fresh, nutritious products can lower the risk of diet-related diseases later on. Deputy Health Minister Katarzyna Kęska said the new standards are an investment in children's future and a healthier society. The rules follow World Health Organization recommendations and the principles of the planetary diet, a model that links human health with environmental protection. The standards call for greater variety and better balanced meals with less salt, fat, highly processed products and sugar. Alicja Baska from the Polish Society of Lifestyle Medicine warned of the dangers of sugar consumption in an interview with Polish radio. "When we constantly expose kids to sweet tastes, we lower their tolerance for less sugary foods. Plus, sweet flavors are usually tied to products with lower nutritional value. There's also the issue of childhood tooth decay, which we all know is already a massive problem." The new regulations include more vegetables, fruit,

0: a source of protein, and can be prepared in many different ways. The category of dried legumes is broad, including peas, beans, lentils, chickpeas, and even soybeans.
1: Od grochu, fasoli, poprzez soczewicę, ciecierzycę, plus soja ewentualnie.
0: Key changes include at least one nutritious legume-based meal per week without animal products, introducing water as the preferred beverage, and using local or organic products whenever possible. They also limit meals with fried meat to 2 a week, requiring them to be made with fresh meat instead of processed products. Polish Education Minister Barbara Nowacka offered some reassurance to meat lovers in an interview with Polish radio.
2: Co nie oznacza, że inne rodzaje mięsa.
0: This doesn't mean other types of meat are off the menu. The key requirement is to have at least one fish day and one legume day a week. At the end of the day, these are school meals. Parents can obviously feed their children whatever they like at home, though I would certainly encourage healthy eating.
2: Mogą żywić czym chcą, ale namawiałbym, żeby żywili zdrowo.
0: The regulations also address the needs of children who do not consume animal products. Children requiring alternative diets, including lactose or gluten-free options, will have access to plant-based dairy substitutes that meet strict criteria for sugar, fat, and salt content. The standards also introduce a close catalog of products approved for sale in school cafeterias, including gluten-free, lactose-free, and fortified plant-based beverages. The other category, which included products with lower nutritional value, has been removed. The act introducing the regulation was signed in February, giving schools and preschools several months to prepare. Education facilities can use materials and recipes from the National Center for Nutritional Education, whose experts are preparing proposals to help create healthy, diverse and appealing menus. For news from Poland, I'm Piotr Urbaniak.
3: Thank you, Piotr, for this report, which has brought us to the end of the Friday edition of our News from Poland Current Affairs magazine. But do stay with us for more. And don't forget to check out our website for updates by simply clicking on thenews.pl. I'm Michał Owczarek. Thanks for listening. Have a lovely weekend and stay tuned.

0: You're tuned to Warsaw. Polish Fusion, Polski Fusion, the Polish palate, the Polish quest for taste, pierogi, pizza, kebab, molecular cuisine, tales from the Polish kitchen with Agnieszka Wilawska,
1: Elżbieta Krajewska.
0: Hello everyone. Good news, bad news. We've been so very often about the fact that Poland is becoming not only vegetarian but vegan. However, according
1: to
0: the latest data from Statistics Poland, we are eating more meat.
1: That's actually quite surprising considering all the vegan and vegetarian options there are out there nowadays. It looks like there were more vegans than vegetarians when it was more of a challenge. And now we're eating more meat because apparently, according to this newest research, we can afford it.
0: Well, yes, the thing is that according to this data, we eat pork, which is not the meat that we should be eating most often. It is not that we should be eating red meat too, but I think pork is the least nutritious or healthy. However, I think it is the cheapest, and that is why we stick to pork.
1: It's also easiest probably to prepare along with chicken, although you can spoil chicken or wild pork. Well, you need to make an effort, really, to spoil pork.
0: Yes, that is true. A pork cutlet, a pork schabowy, for example, our favorite dish, the breaded cutlet, well, you really have to try to spoil it.
1: But that is

0: surprising nonetheless. This research gives a simple answer, that is, it's cheap meat and that we're earning more so we can afford it. But we had been under the conviction that that a lot of us here nowadays are thinking of eating more healthy and more consciously, and looking at all the labels and considering the nutrition value of foods, and well, definitely pork was not the first choice considering all this, but
1: I think the price has a lot to say here in this matter.
0: And as we said, it's also easy. If you're rushed for time, then it's far easier than thinking of a vegetarian or vegan meal. Although, by comparison, it looks like we're eating the same amounts of vegetables, so that hasn't decreased. At least that hasn't gone down.
1: But it hasn't gone up, considering the fact that we want to eat healthier. The vegetable consumption, the average Pole eats 108 kilograms, or ate in last year, which is 1 kilo more than a year earlier, whereas in 2005 the average Pole consumed 110 kilos of vegetables. So where are we treading in this healthy diet of Poles?
0: Frankly, no idea.
1: Yeah. The study by Statistics Poland also pointed to the fact that alcohol consumption is on the decline.
0: Well, that's good news, definitely.
1: That is good news. Mm-hmm. Because in 2025, the average Pole drank 81.7 litres of beer, which is down 4.9% from the previous year, and 18.7% from the peak of 100.5 liters per person in 2018, and that is beer consumption, but also the consumption of spirits fell some 5.9% year on year, which is very good news. Though the bad news is that alcohol consumption is still higher than it was two decades ago, and that was when we thought that we are drinking really hugely, well, probably the most in the European Union. And now the average Pole drinks 28% more spirits and 1.2% more beer than in 2005.
0: Well, we had been watching with some concern the numbers, the rising numbers for beer over the years. Happily, that's halted, and as we are seeing, it is dropping. Probably also because there's such a variety of non-alcoholic beer-like drinks out there, and you do see people drinking this a lot. Perhaps we are drinking 28% more spirits because there's simply more variety out there. A long time ago, whiskey was really
1: scarce.
0: Yes, it was something for the holidays. You sort of pulled it out when there was an occasion in the house and the family, whiskey or brandy. Nowadays, it's just out there. We're traveling more. We have a wider access to a wider variety of spirits. Although it looks like wine is an interesting case here, because wine is still not a very popular alcoholic beverage here, even with the non-alcoholic wines which have been appearing. So, again, it's a strange situation.
1: That's a strange situation, I should say, because some time ago we were talking about the fact that some studies conducted in Poland have shown that we prefer wine to beer. Apparently this is not the case.
0: Apparently that's never been the case. That sounds very, very surprising. We had all these craft beers coming in, and there was this big interest.

0: never is among 10 European countries surveyed. So we eat a lot of meat. We drink maybe less, however, still a lot. And because we eat meat, so we have to wash it down with alcohol.
1: That's a good question. And we have a population of children which is getting fattest most quickly in Europe.
0: We're not talking good news here, not at all.
1: No, we're trying to find some light in all this and all this information, but it's worrying to say the least.
0: And now with the start of the school year, the school canteens are expected to serve meat no more than twice a week, also offer fish and offer plant-based option at every meal. But that, as you say, according to social media, has raised many concerns. And what to be concerned about?
1: Yeah, that's putting it mildly. It's really raised a storm. I really don't know why people are objecting, but the new limits, the new regulations on canteens have really got people's backs up. I think for some absolutely obscure reason, people still think that if there's no meat in your lunch, if there's no meat portion to be had every day, it means you're not eating properly. That's something I would have thought went out with the last century.
0: One would have thought, but apparently, again, I keep repeating myself, this is not the case, because in Poland, an obiad has to have meat.
1: And we're out of time.
0: Bye-bye.
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Welcome to Offside, the program in which we talk about sports while listening to music. I'm Danuta Isler, your host, and in today's show, Polish Olympic Committee president arrested and charged over Zonda crypto affair. Also, Warsaw's Legia Tennis and Golf launches regular pickleball section for both adults and children. All that is coming up, but first, it's time for music, and here is Sunbird opening this week's edition of Offside with his song called Ten Sam Film, or The Same Film.

0: At the end of last week, the president of the Polish Olympic Committee was arrested and charged with accepting financial gain and invoking influence in connection with the Zonda crypto affair. He denies any wrongdoing. The International Olympic Committee, in response, presented three possible solutions of solving the crisis, the worst of which would involve suspending Polish athletes from the international stage. Marcin Matuszewski reports.
1: The so-called Zonda crypto affair is an ongoing massive financial and political scandal centered on the collapse of one of Central Europe's largest cryptocurrency exchanges, the Polish-owned Zonda Crypto, formerly known as BitBay. Things escalated dramatically in April 2026 when the platform froze all customer withdrawals and then collapsed. As a result, tens of thousands of mostly Polish customers lost more than 80 million euro in cryptocurrencies, although some reports suggest the amount may be at least twice as high. Various journalist investigations that followed linked Zonda Crypto to prominent figures of Poland's formerly ruling Conservative Law and Justice Party and the far-right Confederacja Party, and to organized crime in Poland and Russia, Polish Radio's information agency reported. Last week, a breakthrough in the Zonda crypto affair was announced by Poland's Justice Ministry as the owner of the bankrupt crypto exchange, Przemysław Kral, decided to cooperate with the prosecutor's office. Possibly as a result of his testimony, the president of the Zonda crypto-sponsored Polish Olympic Committee was arrested on Thursday, and on Friday he was charged with accepting financial gain and trading in influence. According to reports, the Law and Justice affiliated head of the Polish Olympic Committee, Radosław P., surname obscured for legal reasons, allegedly received a watch worth 40,000. Journalists claim he promised the Zonda Crypto CEO to intercede on his behalf with the Law and Justice government's then Prime Minister and with then President of Poland's Office for Competition and Consumer Protection. Poland's Minister of Sport, Jakub Rutnicki, called for the resignation of the detained official and urged the board of the Polish Olympic Committee to take immediate action on this matter. Never in history has one person caused such a dramatic damage to the image of the Polish Olympic Committee, built on so many years of hard work and successes of the country's Olympians. I hope the board of this institution will convene very soon and make stern decisions, because every day its current president remains in office is not only a disaster for the image of Poland on an international arena, but also a disaster for Polish Olympic as such. Katastrofa polskiego olimpizmu. The International Olympic Committee has swiftly reacted to the arrest, and Polish media outlet Onet has obtained an internal letter from the Polish Olympic Committee Vice President Tomasz Hamera to the institution's members, which followed. In the document, three possible paths are outlined. The first is the Polish Olympic Committee Chief's voluntary resignation. However, it is unlikely, as he pleads innocence and insists he is the victim of a political game. A second possible path is that the Polish Olympic Committee board suspends or dismisses the president due to damage to the institution's reputation he caused or his inability to continue serving in his position. The third outlined scenario is an intervention by the International Olympic Committee, which would be the case if the Polish Olympic Committee fails to resolve its issues internally. This, however, might result even in a temporary suspension of Poland's membership by the IOC, in the case of which Polish athletes would not be able to participate in the Olympic Games, including the Youth Olympic Games. The International Olympic Committee sent us a very clear message. This mess must be cleaned up. I am convinced that the entire sports community understands the situation Polish Olympism found itself in. Myself, I have appealed to the International Olympic Committee to help us in this dramatic and very difficult situation. There is only one way forward. From among the Polish Olympic Committee vice presidents, a person must be chosen to lead the institution until new leadership is elected. This is the time for a thorough cleanup, and immediate action is essential. Poland's sports minister said. The Polish Olympians Association president, four-time Summer Games race

0: Walking Gold medalist Robert Korzeniowski said that given the situation, he cannot imagine any other scenario than recalling the Polish Olympic Committee president, especially that it was already in the works even before the arrest. On May 29th already, 82 legal members of the Polish Olympic Committee submitted a motion to convene a general meeting to vote on the president's dismissal. The president did not proceed with this motion despite being summoned to do so again by the board. Given the current situation, however, his temporary replacement may greenlight moving on with the notion once they are appointed. Work is underway to arrange the meetings of the Polish Olympic Committee Presidium and Board, and I think this week will be a very busy one for all of us. Due to reasonable concerns about possible obstruction of justice on the part of the suspect, the court ordered the current president of the Polish Olympic Committee to spend the next 3 months in custody. Radosław P. has pleaded not guilty, but if his transgressions are proven, he faces up to 8 years in prison.
1: That was a report by Marcin Matuszewski.

0: You're listening to Polish Radio broadcasting from Warsaw. We're continuing a sports show offside. Hello and welcome if you've just joined us. Warsaw's Legia Tennis and Golf has launched its own regular pickleball section for both adults and children. The club made this decision following the sport's rapid rise in popularity and Legia's successful hosting of major events like the Polish Pickleball Cup. Rocket Sports have been thriving in the country through major 2026 events, also like the Warsaw T-Mobile Polish Open Tennis Tournament and Polish Open Badminton Championships in Łódź, as well as growing circuits in paddle, squash and the already mentioned pickleball.
1: My name is Michał Szewc. I am the managing director of Legia Tennis.
0: And we are at Legia Tennis Courts now here in Warsaw. Is this the main place to go for tennis in Warsaw?
1: This is definitely the main place to come for tennis in Warsaw. We have the best infrastructure, we have a beautiful central court, we have lots of players, there's always someone to play with. We are organizing clinics, organizing lessons, so come and enjoy some tennis at Legia.
0: And this is maybe a place where some of the Polish players played in the past?
1: Yes, definitely. This is the place where Iga Świątek trained for a very long time. In confidence, I can tell you that she sometimes comes back here to train for important tournaments. We also have a lot of players who are currently working on their tennis with our coaches. We have over 170 players that are ranked in the national tennis registry here in Poland within the Polish Tennis Federation. So we are quite a big club now.
0: You've been managing this for a while, I assume. So would you say tennis is popular in Poland? I'm not talking about watching Iga or Maja or Hubert. And also taking into account the fact that I think many people still consider tennis an expensive, sophisticated sport.
1: Tennis,
0: what would you say?
1: Tennis is definitely gaining in popularity in Poland, but I think it is also... It has a lot to do with the fact that Iga is playing so well, that Maja is playing so well now, that Hubert is having such an amazing career, because these people are showing other players the way and that it can be accomplished, and that also trickles down to the parents that have dreams for their children and that come to train at the club. So definitely we are experiencing an influx of people that are interested in tennis and interested in training at our club.
0: Various ages?
1: Various ages, and we are seeing a lot of young kids signing up for tennis.
0: Mm-hmm. And we're talking on the occasion of another edition of Polish Pickleball Cup 2026. Obviously, pickleball is also gaining momentum. And you were talking here about the fact that you, of course, and Legia Tennis would be open to spreading awareness about more racket sports.
1: Definitely.
0: So was that a natural decision for you when you heard about this and you said, okay, let's do it?
1: Yes. We've been observing pickleball for a while. We see how it's growing in popularity, especially in the United States, and we wanted to be part of that growth, so we are definitely interested in building the right facilities and having people enjoy pickleball here in Legia.
0: And from the business perspective, you are launching a new program come September.
1: Yes. In September, we will be asking people to come and join us for pickleball lessons and pickleball clinics. We are hoping that this sport will quickly rise in popularity in Poland as well.
0: It's probably cheaper to pick up than tennis.
1: Definitely. It's maybe not necessarily much cheaper, but it's much easier to play, especially at the beginning stage.
0: Oh, that's right. You're an instructor, a licensed instructor, you said.
1: Yes,
0: here.
1: Yes. I was lucky enough to be able to take the exam and pass it, so I am an instructor. So if anybody wants to learn to play pickleball, it's quite possible that they will be learning from me here.
0: Is it possible? Really, we heard here today that once you start getting a grip and grasp of the racket and the ball, 20-30 minutes, and you can actually play your first game?
1: Yes.
0: That's amazing.
1: The way I try to describe it to people is that if you shrunk yourself to like 30 centimeters tall and stood on the tennis table, it's basically that sport. So it's maybe easy to begin, but difficult to master.
0: Mm-hmm. But still, you are, as a venue, kind of betting on the growing popularity of pickleball.
1: Yes, well, definitely tennis will also always be the most important sport here at Legia Tennis. But like I mentioned before, we are observing like an astronomical rise of popularity of the pickleball. So we would be amiss if we weren't a part of that growth.
0: Would this require any special investment or?
1: Well, not really in
0: from the
1: beginning.
0: Business perspective.
1: Yeah, in terms of infrastructure, it doesn't really require much. All you need to really do is purchase a couple of nets and maybe some duct tape to tape the court on the hardcore tennis courts. But in the long run, it's much nicer to have a dedicated pickleball court, and that's what we are aiming for.
0: So we'll be able to play in winter.
1: Definitely.
0: So finally, the good business, 2026, when it comes to racket sports in Poland, Warsaw?
1: It's not easy.
0: But yeah, what are the challenges? Yeah. You have beautiful weather.
1: Yeah, especially every time when we organize a big event, it rains. So if somebody is praying for some rain in Warsaw, all you have to do is just call us and ask us to organize an event, and then it'll definitely rain. So hopefully we get lucky with pickleball this year, and we will have a wonderful tournament.
0: But what are the challenges?
1: Like with every business, you know, it's a business that you have to work with people and with municipality and with the infrastructure, which you know, is also degrading year by year. So it's not easy to upkeep this big venue, but in general, thanks to the growing popularity of tennis, growing popularity of racket sports, we are doing quite well.
0: And anyone, you don't need to be a member of the club or academy, whatever, you can just come in and rent a court.
1: Of course.
0: And would you say those prices for rental are comparable to, I don't know, European prices? Or are they adjusted to local economies?
1: They are adjusted to local economies, and they are still a bit cheaper than the average price in Europe.
0: All right, so come and play in Warsaw.
1: Of course, come and play in Warsaw, enjoy tennis, enjoy padel, enjoy pickleball.
0: You can play padel here too?
1: Yes, we have two padel courts here at the club.
0: So this in the capital city?
1: We'd like it to be, yes. Like I mentioned, tennis will always be the most important sport here, but yes, we are developing other racket sports as well.
0: All right, excellent. Thank you very much.
1: Thank you very much.
0: I was talking to Michał Szewc, Managing Director of Legia Tennis and Golf. And that conversation brings us to the end of this week's edition of Offside, the program in which we talk about news from the world of sports while listening to Polish music. Join me again next week. In the meantime, I'm leaving you with Polish music collaboration of Phil and Lanberry called Gotowi na wszystko, or Ready for Anything. I'm Danuta Esler. Thanks for listening.

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0: Thank you for joining us this half hour for eBible Fellowship's programming on 7780 kHz shortwave. 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We read in the Bible in John 6, verse 44, "No man can come to me except the Father which hath sent me draw him." May we keep the hope that it be God's will to use this eBible Fellowship International broadcast to draw His elect and feed His sheep. Until next time, may the Lord and His Word keep you encouraged, and may His perfect will be done.
1: To our program, please go ahead with your call.
2: Hi, Chris. I have friends who think the Apostle Paul was a pastor of a church. I always thought he was an evangelist and teacher. Could you help me out on this?
1: Well, you know, the Bible doesn't tell us that Paul was a pastor of a church. It tells us that he went about from church to church and he did preach. So he would be more along the lines of an evangelist, and he started churches. He would go into an area and preach the gospel, and a church would form, but he never stayed at the church. And as a matter of fact, according to the qualifications that God puts down in
2: right,
1: the Bible
2: right.
1: concerning pastors and elders and deacons, they have to be married
2: right.
1: and they have to have
2: yep.
1: children. And the Apostle
2: I didn't think
1: Paul
2: about that.
1: was not married, and as far as we know, he had no children. The Bible doesn't say he had any children. So he would not have been qualified on those grounds to be instituted as a pastor at a church. So I would say, no, he was not a pastor.
2: Thank you very much. I didn't even think about those verses in Timothy, I think it is.
1: Yeah.
2: Thank you very much, Chris.
1: Okay. Thank you for calling and sharing. And we'll take our last caller tonight. Welcome to our open forum program. Please go ahead with your call.
3: Yeah, Chris. I can't find it anywhere in Genesis, but does the Bible tell us where the Garden of Eden was? Was it perhaps the African nation?
1: Well, the problem is that, you know, the Bible gives us some names, but remember that earth was destroyed with the flood. And not only that, but after the flood, then the continents were divided. So there is, if we go to Genesis, I think it's in Genesis 2, we read, in Genesis 2, verse 10, "And a river went out of Eden to water the garden, and from thence it was parted and became into four heads. The name of the first is Pison, that is it which compasseth the whole land of Havilah, where there is gold." And then in verse 13, "And the name of the second river is Gihon, the same is it that compasseth the whole land of Ethiopia." Then 14, "And the name of the third river is Hiddekel, that is it which goeth toward the east of Assyria. And the fourth river is Euphrates." Now we identify Euphrates with Babylon. So we had Ethiopia, Assyria, and Euphrates, which later identifies with Babylon. And that's why people think with a reference to Ethiopia, Africa, although Babylon and Assyria would not be in Africa. But see, this is the first earth. And just, you know, when we yeah. consider the flood wiped out the whole world and God basically redesigned it, he lowered the water basin so more water could fit in, and then in the days of Peleg, he divided the continents, and it's not necessarily the case that these places we read about here in Genesis 2 are the same locations of the places we read about later who are referred to as Syria and Euphrates River and Ethiopia. Although the spiritual picture would probably be the same, as we would just look at that word and we could go to later references to these rivers and places and draw a spiritual picture of what might be in view. But thank you for calling and sharing.
4: Isaiah 39. At that time, Merodach-Baladan, the son of Baladan, king of Babylon, sent letters and a present to Hezekiah, for he had heard that he had been sick and was recovered. And Hezekiah was glad of them and showed them the house of his precious things, the silver and the gold and the spices and the precious ointment, and all the house of his armor, and all that was found in his treasures. There was nothing in his house, nor in all his dominion, that Hezekiah showed them not. Then came Isaiah the prophet unto King Hezekiah, and said unto him, What said these men, and from whence came they unto thee? And Hezekiah said, They are come from a far country unto me, even from Babylon. Then he said, What have they seen in thy house? And Hezekiah answered, All that is in mine house have they seen. There is nothing among my treasures that I have not shewed them. Then said Isaiah to Hezekiah, Hear the word of the Lord of hosts. Behold, the days come, that all that is in thine house, and that which thy fathers have laid up in store until this day, shall be carried to Babylon. Nothing shall be left, saith the Lord. And of thy sons that shall issue from thee, which thou shalt beget, shall they take away, and they shall be eunuchs in the palace of the king of Babylon. Then said Hezekiah to Isaiah, Good is the word of the Lord which thou hast spoken. He said moreover, For there shall be peace and truth in my days. Welcome to eBible Fellowship's Evening Bible Studies with your host and Bible teacher, Chris McCann. For more studies, visit our website at www.ebiblefellowship.org. And now, here's Chris McCann.
1: Good evening and welcome to eBible Fellowship's Bible Study in the Book of Genesis. Tonight is study number 19 in Genesis chapter 36, and we're going to begin reading in verse 33. And Bela died, and Jobab, the son of Zerah of Bozrah, reigned in his stead. And Jobab died, and Husham of the land of Temani reigned in his stead. And Husham died, and Hadad, the son of Bedad, who smote Midian in the field of Moab, reigned in his stead, and the name of his city was Avith. And Hadad died, and Samla of Masrekah reigned in his stead. And Samla died, and Saul of Rehoboth by the river reigned in his stead. And Saul died, and Baal-Hanan, the son of Achbor, reigned in his stead. And Baal-Hanan, the son of Achbor, died, and Hader reigned in his stead. And the name of his city was Pal, and his wife's name was Mehetabel, the daughter of Matred, the daughter of Mezahab. And these are the names of the dukes that came of Esau, according to their families, after their places, by their names, Duke Timnah, Duke Alva, Duke Jetheth, Duke Aholabama, Duke Elah, Duke Pinnon, Duke Kenez, Duke Teman, Duke Mibzar, Duke Magdiel, Duke Iram. These be the dukes of Edom according to their habitations in the land of their possession. He is Esau, the father of the Edomites. Okay, well, we're continuing to consider some of the things that the Lord has spoken here in the book of Genesis, chapter 36, and we're going to look at a couple of things that were mentioned that I'm sure you'll find familiar. That is, you've read them in other places, and hopefully, having gone through this chapter, you and I should both be much more familiar with the land of Edom, or the nation of Edom, And for instance, we know that there's various ways of referring to Edom and Esau himself, Edom and Esau. We find Basra and Timani or Teman are sometimes used to represent the nation of Edom. Basra, for example, and by the way, the word Basra is Strong's number 1224, and it comes from a word Hebrews or Strong's Hebrews Concordance number 1219 that means to be fenced, to fortify, to have a wall. That's what Basra means. So this would have been a fenced city of some kind and a good place for a king that would offer protection. And Basra is mentioned in Jeremiah chapter 49. Why don't we go over there? And this is a passage within a chapter where God is pronouncing judgments on Edom. And I'll start reading in Jeremiah 49, verse 7, where it says concerning Edom, "Thus saith Jehovah of hosts, is wisdom no more in Teman? Is counsel perished from the prudent? Is their wisdom vanished?" Now there in verse 7 we see Teman. Teman is the same as Timani. Timani, the land of Timani would be Teman. And Teman means south. It comes from a word that means south, and our word Timani, that's back in Genesis 36, is also translated as south itself. But let me keep reading in verse 8. "Flee ye, turn back, dwell deep, O inhabitants of Dedan, for I will bring the calamity of Esau upon him, the time that I will visit him. If grape gatherers come to thee, would they not leave some gleaning grapes? If thieves by night, they will destroy till they have enough. But I have made Esau bare. I have uncovered his secret places, and he shall not be able to hide himself. His seed is spoiled, and his brethren, and his neighbors, and he is not. Leave thy fatherless children, I will preserve them alive. And let thy widows trust in me, for thus saith Jehovah, behold, they whose judgment was not to drink of the cup have assuredly drunken. And art thou he that shall altogether go unpunished? Thou shalt not go unpunished, but thou shalt surely drink of it." Now, that language should sound familiar because it's very similar to things we read back in Jeremiah 25. And if you remember in Jeremiah 25, the Lord is dictating to Jeremiah concerning who will drink of the cup of his wrath, as we read in Jeremiah 25 in verse 17, "Then took I the cup at Jehovah's hand and made all the nations to drink unto whom Jehovah had sent me, to wit Jerusalem and the cities of Judah." So it starts with Jerusalem. We know judgment begins at the house of God. But then a little further down, look at verse 21. "Edom and Moab and the children of Ammon," and it continues. It was actually a long list of nations. So Edom is also mentioned as called upon by God to drink of the cup of his wrath. And then a little further down, verse 28, "And it shall be, if they refuse to take the cup of thine hand to drink, then shalt thou say unto them, thus saith Jehovah of hosts, ye shall certainly drink. For lo, I begin to bring evil on the city which is called by my name. And should ye be utterly unpunished, ye shall not be unpunished. For I will call for a sword upon all the inhabitants of the earth, saith Jehovah of hosts." Now, going back to Jeremiah 49, verse 12, I'll read it again. "For thus saith Jehovah, behold, they whose judgment was not to drink of the cup have assuredly drunken. And art thou he that shall altogether go unpunished? Thou shalt not go unpunished, but thou shalt surely drink of it. That helps us understand what we're reading here about Edom has to do with God's judgment on the world. The language of going unpunished, the Lord uses in Jeremiah 25 to refer to the nations, because his point is, he has given the cup of his wrath, he has judged his own people. Will you, the nations who are not his people, have no outward identification with God, such as the church did, will you utterly go unpunished? You will not go unpunished, is God's point. But you will surely drink of it as well. And so Edom, who is Esau, and again, remember, Edom is the same word as Adam. Man will not surely go unpunished. Mankind will indeed drink of the cup of the wrath of God. And then it continues in verse 13, for I have sworn by myself, saith Jehovah, that Bozrah shall become a desolation, a reproach, a waste, and a curse. And all the cities thereof shall be perpetual waste. That's four awful things. A desolation, a reproach, a waste, and a curse. Four pointing to universality, because Bozrah, which is synonymous with Edom, who is pointing to Adam or man, the judgment on Edom is a judgment on the nations, on all the world. And that's why the Lord mentions those four things. And so Bozrah also is a type and figure of the world. And then we read in verse 14, I have heard a rumor from Jehovah, and an ambassador is sent unto the heathen, saying, gather ye together and come against her, and rise up to the battle. And that sounds like something we would read in Joel chapter 3. For lo, I will make thee small among the heathen, and despised among men. Thy terribleness hath deceived thee, and the pride of thine heart, O thou that dwellest in the clefts of the rock, that holdest the height of the hill. Though thou shouldest make thy nest as high as the eagle, I will bring thee down from thence, saith Jehovah. Also Edom shall be a desolation. Everyone that goeth by it shall be astonished and shall hiss at all the plagues thereof, as in the overthrow of Sodom and Gomorrah and the neighbor cities thereof, saith Jehovah. No man shall abide there, neither shall a son of man dwell in it. And the reference to no man and the son of man is Christ himself. He is not within the world in the sense of a gospel light or the possibility of salvation. And so it's as though he is not here. Now, verses 14, 15, and 16 of Jeremiah 49 match up in a very like way to things we read in Obadiah at the beginning of the book of Obadiah. And Obadiah is after Amos. I'll start reading in Obadiah, verse 1, the vision of Obadiah. Thus saith the Lord Jehovah concerning Edom. We have heard a rumor from Jehovah. An ambassador is sent among the heathen. Arise ye, and let us rise up against her in battle. Behold, I have made thee small among the heathen. Thou art greatly despised. The pride of thine heart hath deceived thee. Thou that dwellest in the clefts of the rock, whose habitation is high, that saith in his heart, who shall bring me down to the ground? Though thou exalt thyself as the eagle, and though thou set thy nest among the stars, thence will I bring thee down, saith Jehovah. And that also would point to God's wrath on the people of the world, especially the unsaved within the congregations or the Gentiles that Satan brought with him to infiltrate and overcome the churches during the judgment on the church. But Edom also represents the whole world. And that's why, as we follow Bozrah We can go to Isaiah 34. Isaiah 34 is a chapter describing the wrath of God on the world. Just read the first couple of verses of Isaiah 34, and we can see that. Come near, ye nations, to hear, and hearken, ye people. Let the earth hear, and all that is therein, the world, and all things that come forth of it. For the indignation of Jehovah is upon all nations, and his fury upon all their armies. He has utterly destroyed them. He has delivered them to the slaughter. Their slain also shall be cast out, and their stink shall come up out of their carcasses, and the mountains shall be melted with their blood, and all the hosts of heaven shall be dissolved, and the heavens shall be rolled together as a scroll, and all their hosts shall fall down, as the leaf falleth off from the vine, as a falling fig from the fig tree. So God, again, is describing the final judgment of the world. But then he makes reference, this is what makes the Bible so difficult to read, until we learn to see and understand various types and figures and follow the Bible in order to obtain a spiritual definition of words. And so now we should be seeing Basra in time. Edom is Adam. Adam is man. And so it says in Isaiah 34:5, for my sword shall be bathed in heaven. Behold, it shall come down upon Idumea and upon the people of my curse to judgment. The sword of Jehovah is filled with blood. It is made fat with fatness, and with the blood of lambs and goats, with the fat of the kidneys of rams. For Jehovah hath a sacrifice in Basra, and a great slaughter in the land of Idumea. There is Basra, where Jehovah has a sacrifice. And speaking of Judgment Day, Jehovah's sacrifice in Basra or in Idumea. And by the way, Idumea, what's that? Where did that come from?

0: What does that mean? Well, eidumeia is a word we find only four times in the Old Testament, and twice here, and one time in the New Testament. In Mark 3, verse 8, eidumeia is Edom. Do I mean that eidumeia is another place like Teman and Bozrah that is representing Edom or synonymous with Edom? No. Eidumeia, the word itself, is the word translated as Edom. It's Strong's number 123. And again, it's translated four times as eidumeia in the Old Testament, but dozens of times as Edom or Edomite. In other words, if you look up the word Edom in numerous places, numerous scripture, you'll find it's Strong's number 123, and that's the same number, the same Hebrew word that the translators, the King James translators, have translated as eidumeia. Why did they do that? No idea. But they did, and God allowed it because it complicates the Bible even further. Every little bit of complication, from God's perspective, is a help and a good thing because it serves to hide truth, and that it's the glory of God to hide a word, so it glorifies Him. So we can read this: for my sword shall be bathed in heaven, behold, it shall come down upon Edom and upon the people of my curse to judgment. Edom are the people of God's curse. Jacob I loved, Esau I hated. The sword of Jehovah is filled with blood. It is made fat with fatness, and with the blood of lambs and goats, with the fat of the kidneys of rams, for Jehovah has a sacrifice in Bozrah and a great slaughter in the land of Edom. And the sacrifice is the death of the wicked. It is their atoning death. Just like on the Day of Atonement, the sacrifice would be offered for sin in order to point what had to be done in order to make payment for sin. There must be death, death of the animal pointing to the death of Christ, or the other option, the sinner pays for his own sins. Atonement is payment. And so in the Day of Judgment, the wicked make payment for sin, which is death. They are offering up themselves, as it were, as a sacrifice for their own sin. And that's why God's sword is filled with blood. And then we have all this language that relates to sacrifices. It's a sacrifice in Bozrah and a great slaughter in the land of eidumeia. Now, just one last verse that I'm sure you're familiar with, Isaiah 63. Isaiah 63, verse 1. Says, who is this that cometh from Edom with dyed garments from Bozrah? You see how Edom and Bozrah are practically always used together. This that is glorious in his apparel, traveling in the greatness of his strength, I that speak in righteousness, mighty to save. Wherefore art thou red in thine apparel, and thy garments like him that treadeth in the wine vat? I have trodden the winepress alone, and of the people there was none with me, for I will tread them in mine anger and trample them in my fury, and their blood shall be sprinkled upon my garments, and I will stain all my raiment. Another reason God is speaking of a sacrifice in Bozrah in the Day of Judgment is because that's how end the sacrifice of Christ. He came from Edom. Edom, man, the Lord Jesus was suited with a body which bore the sins of his people, the foundation of the world. He became man, and then he offered up himself for sacrifice. He tread the winepress alone and so forth. And so it's related to mankind. the reference to Bozrah ties in with Edom and Edom again to me. Okay, well, Lord willing, we'll look at a couple of more things that we covered back in Genesis 36 as far as our reading in our next study, but we'll probably be getting close to closing out this chapter. So I hope you'll be able to join us, Lord willing, when we get together our next Bible study.
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0: 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We read in the Bible in John 6, verse 44, "No man can come to me except the Father which hath sent me draw him." 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And now with your Sunday Bible study, here's Chris McCann.
1: Hello and welcome to eBible Fellowship's Sunday Bible Study. Today we're going to be looking at a passage in Matthew chapter 24. And this passage begins with a statement concerning the day and hour. And it leads into the two who are in the field, and the one is taken and the other left, and two are grinding at the mill and the one is taken and the other left. And so I want to look at that, but I thought it would be good for us to go over once again the earlier verses having to do with the day and hour, and then we'll move into discussing these verses that are used to teach the rapture, or at least the rapture as many theologians understand it. So we're going to begin reading in Matthew chapter 24, verse 36, and it says there, "But of that day and hour knoweth no man, no, not the angels of heaven, but my Father only. But as the days of Noah were, so shall also the coming of the Son of Man be. For as in the days that were before the flood, they were eating and drinking, marrying and giving in marriage, until the day that Noah entered into the ark, and knew not until the flood came and took them all away, so shall also the coming of the Son of Man be. Then shall two be in the field, the one shall be taken and the other left. Two women shall be grinding at the mill, the one shall be taken and the other left. Watch therefore, for ye know not what hour your Lord doth come." And I'll stop reading there. Alright, going back to verse 36 of Matthew 24, it says again, "But of that day and hour knoweth no man, no, not the angels of heaven, but my Father only." And this verse has been a long-standing problematic scripture as we've struggled with how to properly and exactly understand what God is saying. Of course, to great numbers of people in the churches and in the world also, because they heard the churches teach on this, they have no problem at all. To them, it just means you cannot know the time for the end of the world. So, stop looking. Stop looking. It's almost an automatic response. Whenever a church person or person in the world familiar with this scripture hears a date, they come right out and say, "No man knows a day and hour." And to them, that's it. It's settled. Stop your whole process, all momentum towards searching the Bible for the timing of Christ's coming. It is forbidden. You are not allowed to do it. And look, it says it right here. Matthew 24, verse 36, "But of that day and hour knoweth no man, not the angels of heaven, but my Father only. And of course, over in Mark 13, verse 32, it says, neither the Son. And they'll go right along with that and say, even Jesus doesn't know. And of course, it's that statement, neither the Son, that really causes us to look more into it, because we know that Jesus is God, and God knows everything. He knows the end from the beginning. Times, it says in Job 24:1, are not hidden from the Almighty. Jesus is the Almighty. So the time of the end is not hidden. And so there's been various interpretations or understandings of this verse. Recently, we've come to see, as we have expanded the whole discussion to the Old Testament, regarding the word know. And there's a very important verse in Psalm 9, verse 16, that says, Jehovah is known by the judgment which he executeth. And so there God is linking knowing him to judgment. And that link is made in several places in the Old Testament, and another place, and this will be the only one I mention, because I didn't really want to talk about this at this time. But in Exodus 14, it says in verse 17, and I, behold, I will harden the hearts of the Egyptians, and they shall follow them. And I will get me honor upon Pharaoh, and upon all his host, upon his chariots, and upon his horsemen. And the Egyptians shall know that I am Jehovah, when I have gotten me honor upon Pharaoh, upon his chariots, and upon his horsemen. Of course, that's when they drown in the Red Sea. That's when they will know, as it says here, that he is Jehovah, that God is Jehovah of the Bible. And that would relate to the statement in Psalm 9, verse 16, Jehovah is known by the judgment which he executeth or carries out. And from those verses, and we can go to several others also in the Old Testament, we see that it has to do with experiencing judgment, and God is known. You thereby come to know the day and hour. And the day and hour, of course, is a synonym, or it's a figure of speech for judgment. That's what's in view. But of that day and hour knoweth no man. Of the judgment knoweth no man, and neither the Son. And, you know, one reason, hour, knoweth no man.

are the angels, Satan and the fallen angels, the demons, would experience, well, they had not even experienced the judgment of the cross, because Satan was bound at the cross, nor that final judgment at the end of time, and so forth. No one had experienced it. It fit. It harmonized with everything. But then, Mr. Camping, by God's grace, came to see that the Lord Jesus had experienced the judgment of God at the foundation of the world. And when you come to learn a truth, you have to make sure it fits with everything, harmonizes with the whole of the Bible. And at that time, it became a problem with the understanding of no man knows a day or hour, neither the Son. Well, apparently Christ did know or experience the judgment at the foundation of the world. So he once again began to look into the scriptures, and then for a time he came up with the idea that the Son was referring to the son of perdition, to Satan, and that's incorrect. That's just completely incorrect. Satan would be in view with the angels. He was a fallen angel. There's no need to reiterate and stress him, and likewise, especially in that way, without specifically saying neither the son of perdition. It didn't say that. It just said the son. And one reason God just says the son in Mark 13:32, rather than the son of man or son of God, is, of course, to hide truth and to keep it more of a general type statement, because the Lord Jesus, as the Son of God, has experienced the judgment at the foundation of the world. But when he entered into the world and was born of the Virgin Mary and walked on the earth, he had not yet experienced the judgment in a demonstration. That is, he experienced the judgment of God while bearing sin, and he suffered and died for sin at the foundation of the world. When he came into the world and finally went to the cross, he suffered the wrath of God without sin. As Pilate said, I find no fault in him. And that's an entirely different experience, an entirely different judgment. And that's what Mr. Camping did not get back to or come to realize. You know, I think he just didn't have the time, because we were caught up with May 21, 2011, and there was, you know, much focus on that. But anyway, he did not come back to the former teaching that Christ did not know the judgment, when that is, in fact, what's in view. The Son does not know the day or hour, day and hour, a synonym for judgment. That is, Jesus did not experience the judgment of God at that time. He had not yet gone to the cross, and when he would go to the cross, he would experience the judgment of God in a way he had never experienced before, because now he would have no sin upon him, and he would suffer and die in a tableau, in a demonstration. And we can see when he's in the Garden of Gethsemane and he's crying out three times, Father, may this cup pass from me, that it is an experience quite different than his experience at the foundation of the world when sins were upon him. And by the way, we would think, well, it's far worse to have sins upon you. But is it? It's the same suffering and death occurred twice. The rock was smitten two times by the law of God. Yet, at least the first time, the Lord could have the comfort, could have the understanding.

0: which would surely strengthen him. I must go through this and endure this until the penalty, the price that the law demands is paid in full, because there are maybe 200 million dependent that this be carried out and their sins must be paid for. And, you know, that would be a strong comfort to the Lord, as he did bear sin and die for it. But in 33 AD, he was not bearing sin. He was only showing it forth. This is what I did at the foundation of the world. So that source of comfort and strength really was taken from him, and he goes to the Father, "May this cup pass from me, O Father, if it be thy will." After all, no sins are being paid for. This is a demonstration, but the Father's will was that he carry it out. And so the Bible tells us that he learned obedience by the things which he suffered. And so through this, the Lord Jesus came to know the day and hour, the judgment of God in the demonstration. Well, okay, so here we read in verse 36 of Matthew 24, "But of that day and hour knoweth no man, no, not the angels of heaven, but my Father only." And by the way, the Father knows his role, and this is speaking of future judgments for man, for angels, for Christ. And the Father knows all about it because he is the one that measures and metes out wrath upon those that have sinned or bear sin, or demonstrating sin. The Father knows this much, and so that is the Father's role. The Father's role is not to experience the wrath himself only, of course, in the sense when we get into the mystery of the Godhead, as Jesus said, "I and the Father are one." I don't understand that. But as far as the Bible presents the task of each person of the Godhead in the atonement and in the demonstration of the atonement, it is the Lord Jesus who bears the sin, the Father who pours out the wrath. And so God knew the wrath he would pour out at the foundation of the world, and God knew the wrath he would pour out in 33 AD, and he knew it from the beginning through its conclusion. So the Father knows. He knows fully what he intends to do and the severity, the degree of the wrath that he will punish the one who falls under it or comes under it. Okay, so of that day and hour knoweth no man, no, not the angels of heaven, but my Father only. So the Lord Jesus makes this declaration. He says, "Of that day and hour knoweth no man." And then he gives a historical example of what he has just said. And you see, this is the problem, and this is the carelessness of the pastors and of the churches and of the theologians and of the members of the congregation, that we don't expect the people of the world to take care and to be studious, but there is some level, or there has been in time past, a level of expectation for those in the church who would identify with God's word, that they would be more thorough in their understanding and not so superficial. But you see, when it comes to this issue, they are extremely superficial. They do not try to answer the questions that their own doctrine raises. And, you know, this is their doctrine. It's not the Bible's doctrine. This is the doctrine of men. It's the doctrine of the corporate church. And And so if you're going to present a doctrine, do so at least with an attempt to answer the questions that that doctrine itself raises, but they don't. They don't try to answer how it is that Jesus, according to Mark 13:32, could not know when he's God. And, well, they'll give some superficial responses to that idea. Nor do they try to figure out, or as far as I can see, even consider that the historical example that the Lord gives after saying, but of that day and hour knoweth no man, is an example that doesn't fit their doctrine. Let's read in verse 37 of Matthew 24, but as the days of Noah were, so shall also the coming of the Son of Man be. As the days of Noah, so shall the coming of the Son of Man be. And this fits in. It fits in. The Lord is giving a follow-up in explanation to help the reader to see what he just said in verse 36. And we know that's the case because as we continue to read in verse 38 and 39, it says, for as in the days that were before the flood, they were eating and drinking, marrying and giving in marriage until the day that Noah entered into the ark and knew not until the flood came and took them all away, so shall also the coming of the Son of Man be. There it is in verse 39. And you will find some who will point out no man knows in verse 36. And they'll say, and there it is also in verse 39. You see, that proves it. That proves what Jesus is saying. You cannot know. Give it up. Give it up. Just study other things in the Bible. Don't study that. They really would build a hedge around all the verses in the Bible that have to do with time and judgment. And that's a great many verses, great many chapters, and a good number of books. They would build a hedge around it. Go so far and no further. And of course, God's true people, his elect children, will do no such thing. We don't listen to men. We don't care what churches say and popes and bishops and priests and pastors and their theologians. They don't dictate to the people of God what we can learn, what is fair game, as it were, for us to understand, and what is forbidden, what is restricted. You cannot look into this. They've been trying, haven't they, for a good number of years now. They've been insistent. No man knows, and they get kind of upset, and you're still not listening. You're not listening. No, we're not. We're not listening to you. We, in fact, respectfully, when it comes to studying the Bible and spiritual things, have absolutely no interest in your restrictions. We can care less what you're thinking and what you're believing, because we're concerned with what God thinks, the thoughts of God that are laid out on the pages of the Bible. And God has indicated in many places that, well, first of all, he tells us in Deuteronomy 29, it says in verse 29, which is the last verse of that chapter, the secret things belong unto Jehovah our God. They belong to God. They don't belong to the church. They belong to God. But those things which are revealed belong unto us and to our children forever, that we may do all the words of this law. See, it's a question of ownership, of something that belongs to you. And here, the secret things belong to God, but those things which are revealed, and you know, what God reveals are secret things. They're mysteries of the kingdom of heaven. Everything the Bible reveals is a secret thing, a mysterious thing. God keeps in reserve some things, of course, such as his eternal nature, the Godhead, that, or the Trinity, that he's one God, yet three persons. These things are just too much for us. We are not equipped in our finite nature to perceive or be able to comprehend them. But as far as a great many other things, and things related to time and judgment, God has revealed them. Isn't that what he says in Ecclesiastes 8? In Ecclesiastes chapter 8, verses 5 and, well, yeah, verse 5, "Whoso keepeth the commandment shall feel no evil thing, and a wise man's heart discerneth both time and judgment." Or, as it is stated in Proverbs 28, verse 5, "Evil men understand not judgment, but they that seek Jehovah understand all things." Or, once again, Daniel chapter 12. Daniel 12, verse 9 and 10. "And he said, Go thy way, Daniel, for the words are closed up and sealed till the time of the end. Many shall be purified and made white and tried, but the wicked shall do wickedly, and none of the wicked shall understand. But the wise shall understand." Understand what? Time and judgment. The things that God reveals to his people, as it says in Amos, and it's been a while since I've read this verse, but in Amos chapter 3, verses 6 and 7, "Shall a trumpet be blown in the city, and the people not be afraid? Shall there be evil in the city, and Jehovah hath not done it? Surely the Lord Jehovah will do nothing, but he revealeth his secret unto his servants the prophets." You see, God reveals his secret. He reveals them on the pages of the Bible. And he opens up the understanding of his people to his secret in their proper time and season, according to the perfect will of God. And without any question, we've come to the time of the end. That's the reason why the church total is apostate. It's the reason why there's just incredible degrees of iniquity spread across the nations of the world over the face of the earth. We're at the time of the end. It's why men marry men and women marry women. It's why a growing number of people don't know if they are men or women or what they are. It's the time when God has given man up to a list of gross sins that are spelled out in Romans chapter 1. So there's no question we're at that time of the end, and at this same time, God has revealed a biblical calendar of history wherein it lays out so perfectly over this period of time that is obviously the end of the world, where God has given man up and given the church up for judgment, and so all of it fits together. And so, going back to Matthew 24, after saying, "Of that day and hour knoweth no man," and then giving the historical example of the days of Noah, and those in the churches would agree, yes, this is an example. And that's why it says in verse 39, "And knew not until the flood came." But when I said earlier they're careless, is you can't just take these statements at face value. This is the Bible. This is the Bible. This is the Word of God. And God hides truth all the time. It will give a verse, and if you take it on face value, superficially, you will end up far away from truth. You will end up in a false doctrine, a false gospel, without much question, because you have not carefully searched it out. And just for example, remember when Jesus was admonishing the disciples about watching out for the leaven of the Pharisees. Let's read it in Matthew 16, verse 6. Then Jesus said unto them, "Take heed and beware of the leaven of the Pharisees and of the Sadducees." And they reasoned among themselves, saying, "It is because we have taken no bread." Which when Jesus perceived, he said unto them, "O ye of little faith, why reason ye among yourselves because ye have brought no bread? Do ye not yet understand? Neither remember the 5 loaves of the 5,000 and how many baskets ye took up? Neither the 7 loaves of the 4,000 and how many baskets ye took up? How is it that ye do not understand that I spake it not to you concerning bread, that ye should beware of the leaven of the Pharisees and of the Sadducees?" Then understood they how that he bade them not beware of the leaven of bread, but of the doctrine of the Pharisees and of the Sadducees.
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0: RTE News on Radio 1 at 7 o'clock with Aidan Fitzsimons. The US President Donald Trump has indicated that two of his envoys will be putting forward fresh proposals aimed at ending the Russian war in Ukraine. Trump's son-in-law Jared Kushner and Steve Witkoff are expected to visit Moscow today. The Ukrainian president, Volodymyr Zelensky, said he expected the two envoys to be in his country's capital, Kyiv, tomorrow. Mr. Zelensky has suggested a ceasefire over the weekend, saying there would be no airstrikes on Ukraine's part. The Lebanese Health Ministry has said that three people have been killed and 23 injured in Israeli strikes in the south of the country. The Israeli military said it struck after Hezbollah launched a drone attack towards Israeli soldiers. Israel has expanded its military presence across southern Lebanon since launching a new campaign against Hezbollah in March. A state commemoration marking the centenary of the Drumcolliher Cinema Fire will take place in County Limerick today. 48 people died in the fire. The Taoiseach Micheál Martin, accompanied by Minister Patrick O'Donovan, will officiate at the ceremony to honour the victims. Live coverage of the event begins on the RTE News Channel at midday. Katie Taylor will take on the French boxer Flora Pilly at Croke Park tonight. Following a week of news conferences, workouts and weigh-ins, the build-up is coming to a close. More than 80,000 spectators are expected to fill the stadium, with more than 1 million watching on television. Coverage begins at 8 o'clock tonight on RTE2 television and on radio with the 2FM Fight Night Special.
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0: This morning there'll be sunny spells, isolated showers and patches of mist. Cloud will increase from the southwest during the day, with patchy rain and drizzle slowly spreading northeastwards. There'll be mist and fog patches too. Many eastern and northeastern areas will remain dry. Highest temperatures will range from 15 to 19 degrees. And that's all from the newsroom for the moment.
3: Thank you so much. Aidan Fitzsimons there at the Radio 1 News Desk. You're welcome back to Rising Time. And Lillian Smith live from our Cork City Centre studios with you until 5 to 8. Well, we're going from Cork to Dublin because I have a first play for you from a Dublin-born singer-songwriter James Hall. He has been working in London for the last 8 or so years and performing in many bands and across many venues there. But he started his solo project earlier this year, and it's going very well for him actually. He's already supported London-based artist St. Lundy across his 19 days European tour, and he's sold out his debut headline show in Little Whelans in Dublin and in the Green Note in London as well in July. But now his proudest work yet, and it's a song about family life back in Dublin and when he comes back to visit. So James Hall and this first play is Father's Smile.

Brand new, due to be released next Friday, the 11th of September, from James Hall, and that is called Father's Smile. One from one of the albums we reviewed on Arena last night, from Roe Lost Dog is the name of the album. From that, this is Lydia.

Fantastic from Ro from Derry, and that from her is a song called Lydia, and it's from her album A Lost Dog, which was released yesterday. And we heard Jane's Hall before that and Father's Smile. All right, let's take a quick look at a couple of this morning's front pages, starting with the Irish Independent on Saturday. And threat of fuel protest rises as diesel tops €2. And Katie's Last Dance is the sports headline there. Will it be a fairy tale finish for Katie, says the, or even asks, the Herald. The Irish Examiner has pictures from the weigh-in in Trinity College last night. But their main story, Ireland opened a total grid blackout. And that very sad story, boy killed at level crossing was returning from GAA training. There's little, it's a terrible, terrible story. And more tragedy on our roads. That's the Irish Times this morning. More Bach. Ireland to join EU Nigeria Returns Pact is the story. The Sun, we're hearing exclusive. Noel and Liam are back. They play up to 23 gigs and they have all the dates. And that's Oasis 2027 Master Plan. I have seen Slane being bandied about. I'm not sure if that's been confirmed or not yet. And finally this morning, just briefly again, the Irish Daily Mail, US Secret Service on edge for Trump visit. Oh, I'd say there's a few people on edge around these parts as well, so there will be more a little bit later on his programme. Here's a lovely one from Roseanne Cash with her dad.

Still on the recommends list from Sorka Richardson, and that is Ellen Forever. And before that, one from Roseanne Cash, featuring Johnny Cash, of course. And that, September When It Comes. 19 minutes after 7, and a few emails for you. Best wishes to the Cork gals and guys participating in the National Community Games finals for art, handwriting, model making, group drama, singing, and recitation this weekend. And those are taking place in Carlow, so good luck. And that comes in from Seamus. Hi Marion, sending greetings and a shout out to Kay. The quiz is done and shared with Kay, and loved hearing Gordon Lightfoot this morning. Says John, reminding me that today is also Al Stewart's birthday. I do love You're the Cat. Still such a great song. Claire, good morning and greetings to you. And please send my husband, Jerry, best wishes for a speedy recovery. It's great to have him home after 3 weeks in hospital. Oh, I bet it is. Brendan, good morning and greetings to you and to Jer, tuned in as well in Abbey Leaks. Good to hear from you this morning. Fred, thank you for the lovely email, and nice to hear from you, and greetings as well to Elizabeth and to Sean, and they're on the road this morning, and hope the form is good. Well, Mr. Hanrahan, not known to be a big fan of the Beatles, but it is Mike Hanrahan I speak of, but he had a wedding anniversary during the week, and his wife Donna is a big fan, so sorry Mike.

a fine woman from County Clare, Maura O'Connell, of course, and a beautiful version of the Beatles, For No One. And before that, we did hear the lads themselves, and here, there, and everywhere. And that's especially for Mike and for Donna. And congratulations on your wedding anniversary. Another anniversary and birthday coming up. Brian Kennedy. He's going to be celebrating his 60th birthday with the release of his 20th album, which is going to be called How Can I Keep From Singing. It's the 16th of October that's coming up, and it'll also coincide, incidentally, with the 30th anniversary of his multi-platinum album, A Better Man. That's going to be available on vinyl for the very first time. And the first single from the new album is Carolina Rua, and it was released yesterday. Brian Kennedy.

So you go from How Can I Keep From Singing, a new album that's due from Brian Kennedy on the 16th of October, and that a version of Carolina Rua. A birthday request and greeting, please, for our sister Claire O'Sullivan in Blackrock in Cork. It's a roundy one, Claire, so I hope you're lying down for this. So please say happy birthday to baby sister, who is celebrating a significant birthday actually tomorrow, September 6th, with all our love to her from Mark, Patricia, Kieran, Ada and Philip. They didn't tell me the actual what the roundy was, and that's okay too. Sometimes we just don't need to know. Someone has sent me a screenshot of more on that Irish Sun article about the Oasis concerts, and they're suggesting that they will be playing Slane Castle in Cantemuth on August 6th, 7th and 8th and 11th and 14th. That would mean 7 concerts in Slane this summer, and that is just not going to happen. I will eat my hat live on air if they get planning permission for 5 concerts from Oasis in Slane. It's not going to happen. Driving Time on RTE Radio 1.

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Perfection from the beautiful South and Song for Whoever, and brand new from Paul Heaton there from his new album Genius, J-E-N-I-U-S. Sad Songs and Lawsuits, that one really stood out for me. Please give a mention to my dear husband who is on his way from West Cork to see his idol in Croke Park, Ms. Katie Taylor. He says she is a true role model. She sure is, and best of luck to Katie Taylor tonight. It would be a wonderful way to finish up, and what a night that's going to be. I think the weather's going to, hopefully, fingers crossed, the weather is going to cooperate as well. Swimmers Jackson.

Swimmer's Jackson, and a happy birthday to him and the aunts as well and the mommy. Wow. Trichotillomania. Wow, I think I said it correctly. I hope I did anyway. Good morning to you, Sean from Tip, who is listening this morning from a ship in the middle of the Irish Sea. Something for the hardworking crew of the Frontier. Great to hear from you and be safe there this morning. Another from Freddie Mercury, remembering him on the anniversary of his birth 80 years ago. Has to be this one.

Happy 80th birthday, Mr. Freddie Mercury. We love you so much, Freddie. Radio Gaga, I love it. What a great song. Gloria Steinem died this week. I'm going to play out with a song for her. So from Lillian Smith in our Cork studios, I'm also going to dedicate this, of course, to Katie Taylor. Have a fantastic day. Have a great night if you're heading to Croke Park, whatever you're up to. Be safe on the roads, folks, please. Take it nice and handy. And I'll talk to you tomorrow morning, 6 a.m. live here on RT Radio 1. Stay tuned, Jan, your host, for the rest of the morning and all the great Saturday morning programmes to come. Here's Patti Smith.

y las emisoras de onda corta. Frecuencia al día. 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

0: Hello and welcome to WaveScan, the international DX program, researched and written in Indianapolis by Dr. Adrian Peterson and in Los Angeles by Ray Robinson, and produced in the studios of WRMI Shortwave in Okeechobee, Florida. I'm Jeff White. This is edition NWS 914 for release on Sunday, August 30th, 2026. On the program today, we'll look at broadcasting in Thailand, an update on Radio Free Asia. Yes, Radio Canada International and Swiss Radio International still exist, sort of. And our Indian DX report from Prithviraj Pukhriyasta. One of the countries in Southeast Asia that is still very active on medium wave is Thailand. And this week, Ray Robinson takes a look back at the royal beginnings of radio in that country.
1: Thanks, Jeff. The Kingdom of Thailand, formerly known as Siam, shares borders with Myanmar to the west, with Laos to the north and east, with Cambodia to the southeast, and in the extreme south on the Malay Peninsula with Malaysia. The current population is around 68 million, of whom 93% are Buddhist, 5% Muslim, and only 1% Christian. The capital and largest city is Bangkok, which over 11 million people now call home. During the era of Western imperialism, Siam remained the only country in Southeast Asia to avoid colonization by European powers. As an absolute monarchy, Siam joined World War I on the side of the Allies, but in 1932 there was a revolution which resulted in the transition to a parliamentary constitutional monarchy and the renaming of the country to Thailand. During World War II, a military dictatorship took over and allied Thailand with the Empire of Japan as part of the Axis powers. But during the Cold War that followed, Thailand became a key ally of the United States and played a major role in countering communism in both the Korean War and the Vietnam War. Radio broadcasting was introduced to Thailand in 1927 by Prince Purachatra Jayakara, a son of King Rama V. He was a keen radio experimenter and, convinced of radio's potential, he instructed the Post and Telegraph Department to set up an experimental broadcasting service. Initially, they used a shortwave frequency around 37 meters, with the first test broadcasts being aired in English and French on May 31, 1928, using the call sign HS4PJ. J, honoring the prince, Purachatra frequency was adjusted to 29.5 meters, and the transmitter was upgraded to 500 watts. The official inauguration of the public radio broadcasting service took place on February 25, 1930, the coronation day of King Rama VII, with the transmission of his speech from the Grand Palace. At that time, the station had the use of five rooms in the palace, a small studio for musical performances, which could accommodate up to 40 people, a control room and a reception room. An antenna was set up on a pole in an adjacent field. In 1932, the station was relocated to the Post and Telegraph Department, and in addition to using the call sign, it began identifying as Radio Bangkok. However, the results on shortwave were unsatisfactory for what they were trying to achieve, probably due to the skip zone. So, on July 1, 1936, they moved to medium wave, 320 meters, 937 kilohertz, using a 1 kilowatt transmitter, and the call sign was changed to HS2PJ. On January 1, 1941, Radio Bangkok was renamed the National Radio Broadcasting Service of Thailand, or Radio Thailand.

0: Ireland. After the Second World War, the radio broadcasting facilities were steadily improved. On September the 11th, 1951, a 10-kilowatt transmitter was inaugurated with a 250-watt FM studio-to-transmitter link. This was the first FM broadcast in Thailand. Broadcasting was not yet an all-day affair, though. In the 1950s and early 60s, Radio Thailand was only on the air from 6 to 8 a.m. and 6 to 9 p.m., with news, documentaries, classical and modern Thai music, and radio dramas. 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
1: This is the overseas broadcasting station of Thailand, operating on the frequency of 11.91 megacycles in the 25-meter band. We've come to the end of our foreign language broadcast for this evening. Until we come on the air again tomorrow, we wish you a very pleasant good night. Good night.
0: On December the 6th, 1965, the transmitter was upgraded to 100 kilowatts, and in 1971, a major new program production center was opened, enabling full-time broadcasting. Then on May the 3rd, 1982, a new transmitter site with a 1 megawatt transmitter on 1575 kilohertz medium wave was inaugurated by Crown Prince Maha Vajiralongkorn, who actually switched it on himself. In 1986, Radio Thailand moved to new headquarters once again, this time providing facilities for all of the then 5 networks of Radio Thailand, 2 national services for Thai people, 1 regional service, 1 foreign language service for the foreign audience in the country and in neighbouring countries, and an overseas service, both for foreign audiences and Thai expats outside the country. In 1989, commercial broadcasts in English were introduced, and here's a recording of Bangkok Airways and for the Taiwanese airline EVA Air.
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0: Early in 1985, the Voice of America expressed interest in establishing a shortwave relay station in Thailand to boost the capacity of its services to Asia and the Pacific. It was agreed that the station would be located in Udon Thani province in the northeast of the country, and that the facility would be shared jointly by the VOA and Radio Thailand for its overseas service. The United States agreed to finance the construction of the station, and the transmitter hall looks not unlike an updated version of the Voice of America station at Greenville in North Carolina. Inside the building are 7 500 kilowatt transmitters, which have been operational since 1994. On inauguration day, the facility was ceremoniously sold back to Thailand for 1 Thai baht. The Voice of America was the primary operator and coordinated the use of all frequencies by both organizations. But the VOA shared the transmitters equally with Radio Thailand World Service, which broadcast in English, French, German, and 9 regional Southeast Asian languages. This was the sign-off after a broadcast to West Coast North America.
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1: 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This is Radio Thailand's Weekly Roundup, where we recap our biggest stories over the past week. I'm Nawarat Wong Arya.
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1: Starting with our national headlines for this evening. Soldiers from the 1st Army Region have conducted their first rehearsal of the Royal Land Procession, which is a parade accompanying the Royal Barge Procession. Meanwhile, the Prime Minister recently attended the inaugural Mekong Republic of Korea, or ROK Summit, as co-chair with South Korea.
3: However, the extent of Thailand's international broadcast has been steadily reduced in the 2020s, and the last time it was listed at all in the World Radio TV Handbook was in the 2025 edition. As far as I can see, the Radio Thailand World Service now operates only on the high-power medium-wave transmitter and online. But the country is still very active on medium wave. The current edition of the WRTH lists some 127 medium wave stations around the country, most with 5, 10, 20 or 25 kilowatts. But there is one 50 kilowatt unit, three 100 kilowatt units on 549, 621 and 1467 kilohertz, one 400 kilowatt unit on 891 kilohertz, and the aforementioned 1 megawatt station on 1575 kHz used by the Radio Thailand World Service and the Voice of America. So there are still some potentially good logging opportunities. And then there are the usual plethora of stations on FM, including both the government networks and hundreds of private stations, plus special stations of the Royal Thai Air Force, the Royal Thai Army, the Royal Thai Police, and the Royal Thai Border Patrol. Back to you, Jeff.
2: Thanks, Ray. There have been several 90th broadcasting anniversaries lately in Prague, India, and Angola. Well, Radio Nacional do Brasil was founded on September 12, 1936. And so on September 12th this year, in a little under 2 weeks' time, they too will be celebrating their 90th anniversary. Next week, Ray Robinson will be looking at the history of that station and its development over the past 90 years. In the continuing saga of the U.S. Agency for Global Media, this week we have some news about Radio Free Asia, one of the services that has traditionally been funded by the USAGM. As you know, on March 15th of last year, funding for Radio Free Asia was cut off, and in October 2025, employees were laid off and the station stopped operating altogether. Four floors of very nice studio equipment, and we can say very nice because we've seen it ourselves, at the RFA building in Washington, D.C., were soon put up for auction. But almost as soon as it went on the market, the sale was halted. And in February of this year, some USAGM funding was restored, and RFA began limited transmissions to Tibet, North Korea, and Myanmar via leased airtime on private shortwave facilities. And it resumed a Mandarin audio service for China, but only on the Internet, with the hope of getting it on the air in the near future. Well, on August 7th, Radio World reported that Radio Free Asia's studio gear is being liquidated again by the same auction house, and that the RFA building is in receivership and it's for sale. So the situation is very unstable at the moment, and things don't seem to be too much better at Radio Free Europe Radio Liberty, another USAGM-funded service based in Prague. RFERL has eliminated some of its language services, and like RFA, it's been buying time on private shortwave facilities for other languages. Although much of RFERL's output these days is also not on the air, only on the Internet and social media.
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2: The interval signal of Radio Canada International, familiar to many longtime shortwave listeners. But RCI ceased to exist in 2012, you might say. Well, that's when it left shortwave and largely ceased to exist as a radio broadcaster. But you might be surprised to know that Radio Canada International still exists as a website, with lots of Canadian and international news in text form, and a variety of podcasts in Spanish, Arabic, Chinese, Punjabi, and Tagalog, as well as both official languages, English and French. Some of the material

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1: From CBC News, The World This Hour, I'm Helen Mann. Canada has marked the opening of its newest border crossing. The Gordie Howe Bridge connects Windsor, Ontario to Detroit, Michigan. The link was supposed to be a symbol of cooperation between the two neighbors, but as Nisha Patel reports, it was a solo celebration.
2: Ce midi, au Radio Journal, inauguration du pont Gordie Howe qui relie Windsor et Détroit en Ontario.
3: C'est très excitant de enfin être capable de voir le résultat de nos efforts.
2: Et le dîner des correspondants aura lieu ce soir à Washington, 3 mois après avoir été interrompu par des coups de feu. 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
4: Esta es la actualidad canadiense en 10 minutos, un podcast de Radio Canadá Internacional en esta tercera semana de julio de 2026. Desde Montreal les saluda María Gabriela Agusi. 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
0: Many of the foreign language podcasts of RCI, particularly Punjabi, Chinese, and Tagalog, are intended for foreign language-speaking immigrants in Canada, as well as being an external service for audiences abroad. There are 2 to 3 million people of Indian origin, 1 million of Filipino origin in Canada, as well as another 1.7 million of Chinese origin. The domestic service, CBC in English and Radio-Canada in French, also has content in 8 indigenous languages. And soon, CBC Radio-Canada will be expanding its international news coverage, adding 5 new bureaus worldwide over the next 2 years. CBC Radio-Canada has a long history of international reporting, bringing a Canadian perspective to global events for Canadian audiences over the last 90 years. Currently, CBC News and Radio-Canada Info operate 7 permanent bureaus in Istanbul, London, Mumbai, New York City, Paris, Taipei, and Washington, D.C. And they deploy journalists from these locations and from Canada to points around the globe. The planned International News Bureau expansion includes Beijing, the capital of a global superpower, where CBC Radio-Canada previously maintained a reporting presence for over 4 decades. Jerusalem, reopening a bureau to continue vital coverage of the Middle East, a region where conflict and shifting peace agreements continue to affect the lives of millions while reshaping the global economy and alliances. Los Angeles, to provide comprehensive coast-to-coast coverage of the United States, alongside established bureaus in New York City and Washington, D.C. Mexico City, the capital of a key trading and tourism partner for Canada and a gateway to important stories in Central and South America. And somewhere yet to be determined in Europe, building on CBC Radio-Canada's established bureaus in London and Paris to deepen coverage of a region of growing strategic importance to Canada as global alliances and international dynamics continue to evolve. In addition to these new news bureaus, CBC Radio-Canada plans to deploy journalists more frequently throughout Africa before establishing a permanent bureau there in the near future. Announcing this international news bureau expansion, Brody Fenton, general manager and editor-in-chief of CBC News, said, "This new investment in international reporting comes at a time when the world and Canada's place within it is rapidly changing. Geopolitical, hemispheric, social, and economic power dynamics are in significant flux, with many international stories now having a direct impact on Canada's economy, security, and sovereignty."
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0: Another shortwave station that ceased to exist still operates as a website. Swiss Radio International, which launched in 1935, stopped its shortwave and satellite broadcasts in 2004 and evolved into a multilingual website, swissinfo.ch, and the SWI Plus mobile app, delivering daily journalism in 10 languages, including English, German, French, Italian, Spanish, Portuguese, Arabic, Chinese, Japanese, and Russian. SwissInfo.ch is a sort of international service focusing on Swiss politics, foreign policy, direct democracy, and specialized resources for Swiss patriots living abroad, like this video.
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8: This is Inside Geneva. I'm your host, Imogen Folks, and this is a production from Swiss Info, the international public media company of Switzerland.
0: SwissInfo.ch also maintains active international news feeds on YouTube, Facebook, Instagram, and X from its headquarters in Bern. Swiss Info calls itself the Swiss voice in the world since 1935. The Swiss Broadcasting Corporation, SRG-SSR, operated Swiss Radio International, and it now operates SwissInfo.ch from the very same building on Schwarzerstrasse 21 that housed Swiss Radio International. We should also mention that Bob Zanotti, former SRI journalist and co-host of the Swiss Shortwave Merry-Go-Round DX program, also known as the Two Bobs, on SRI, has his own independent website with lots of audio features about all aspects of Switzerland, including travel tips. It also has recordings of some of the notable editions of the Two Bobs program.
9: Hello, friends and neighbors. This is Bob Tommen, speaking to you from the Emmental. We're at Bob Zanotti's place, and he's the guy right next to me,
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0: 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I just want to mention that we have a new Wavescan QSL card. It's actually a WRMI QSL card, and it has pictures of all of the voices that you hear regularly on this program. But if you want to get this specific Wavescan QSL, you have to send a reception report by regular mail, not email, to WRMI. The address is 10400 Northwest 240th Street, Okeechobee, that's Okeechobee, Florida, 34972, USA. That's WRMI, 10400, Northwest 240th Street, Okeechobee, Florida, 34972, USA. And one of the photos you will see on this card is that of our Indian DX reporter, Prithviraj Pukayasta. Here he is with his August DX report.
11: Namaskar and welcome to the August 2026 edition of Indian DX report. I am Prithviraj Pukayasta, VU3TQD, reporting for the Webscan from Assam in India. On 15th of August, India celebrated its 80th Independence Day. Every year, this national celebration begins on the eve of the Independence Day when the Honorable President of India addresses the nation. Akashvani broadcast this special event through its huge network of regional stations, and this year too, there was no any exception. The President of India, Srimati Draupadi Murmu, addressed the nation on 14th August, which was broadcast at 1330 UTC, and I could receive the following Akashvani stations with the President's speech. Akashvani Dibrugarh on 567 kHz, Akashvani Chisura on 594 kHz, Akashvani Kohima on 639 kHz, Akashvani Kolkata on 657 kHz, Akashvani Itanagar on 675 kHz, Akashvani Guwahati on 729 kHz. Akashvani Shillong on 864 kHz. 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Akashvani Pasighat on 1062 kHz. Akashvani Bhuj on 1314 kHz. Here is the recording of the Honorable President's speech.
12: My dear fellow citizens, we are moving ahead towards building Viksit Bharat by the centenary year of our independence in 2047. Guided by the spirit of Antyodaya, it is our vision to ensure that the fruits of development reach every individual.
11: On the Independence Day, that is on 15th of August, as a tradition, the Prime Minister of India addresses the nation from the Red Fort, and this special event was also broadcast with live commentary by the Akashvani Radio Network. Here is a short recording of the broadcast when the Prime Minister of India, Mr. Narendra Modi, addressed the nation this year.
13: Prime Minister of India, Sri Narendra Modi.

0: officer looks at the inter-services guard moving away. He also looks at the vast populace that has turned out here and is sitting in their designated enclosures as he prepares to unfold what the future holds for our motherland on the 80th Independence Day.
1: दिवस मना रहे हैं आज हर दिलों की धड़कन वंदे मातरम के नाद से गूंज रही है.
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3: 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I'm Jeff White at WRMI Shortwave in Okeechobee, Florida. 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
1: Be inspired by Dr. Anush John and his program, Pursuing God Radio. Preaching since he was 10 years old, now a dentist and author, he is passionate to witness the Word of God.
2: Thank you. Thank you. Good morning. Good morning. Greedy little people in a sea of distress, keeping your more to receive your less. Is free, love me, say, oh yes. Low brow, but I rock a little know-how. No time for the piggies or the hoosegow. Get smart, get down with the powwow. Never been a better time than right now. Give it away, give it away, give it away now. Give it away, give it away, give it away now. Give it away, give it away, give it away now. That was the Red Hot Chili Peppers in their 1991 song, Give It Away. This morning we're going to look at the concept of giving in a sermon entitled The Lure of Comfort Giving. I want to look at the concept of Christian giving. Our text is Luke chapter 21 verses 1 through 4. So turn your Bibles to Luke chapter 21 verses 1 through 4 and we will read our passage. Let me read it for us. Jesus looked up and saw the rich putting their gifts into the offering box. And he saw a poor widow put in two small copper coins. And he said, truly I tell you, this poor widow has put in more than all of them. For they all contributed out of their abundance, but she out of her poverty put in all she had to live on. I know this was completely accidental, but I wonder if every church should outsource their sermon on giving to the guest speaker, because there is no dog in the fight, so if you will. I've divided this sermon into four parts. In the first part, we will look at what giving means in the Old Testament, and then we'll come to the New Testament, and for the remaining part of the sermon, we will look at three principles of giving from the New Testament. So first, let's look at the Old Testament, and the Old Testament had sanctioned giving. Now, the contemporary Christian concept of giving is inadvertently based on the Old Testament pattern of giving. So what does the Old Testament say about giving? And the usual word that's used is the word tithe. So tithing is the way of giving in the Old Testament. Now, let me just very quickly give you a history of tithing to set the stage for what the Old Testament did and how the New Testament is different. Abraham gave a tenth of his war spoils to a man by the name of Melchizedek, and that incident is written again in the book of Hebrews. Jacob promised to give God 10% when God promised covenantal blessings on him at Bethel when he saw that stairway to heaven. Israel gave 10% of their fruits, their seeds, their flocks, and their material belongings to God. The Levites, that were the priestly tribe, gave 10% of their income or whatever they got, they gave to the chief priests. So blessing in the Old Testament was promised for those who gave, and curses were promised for those who didn't. And since the most common number here is 10, we assume and we are taught that 10% is how much we need to give. But when the people of Israel in the Old Testament gave, they didn't give monthly. They gave whenever they had extra flock, or they had a harvest, or they had whatever they got at that time is when they gave. So they didn't give monthly. In fact, when you look at the way they gave, over a 7-year period, they gave between 12 to 14 times. They gave closer to 20% than 10% if you calculate the total of what they gave. Now, the Old Testament was operating on the covenant of works, and the New Testament operates on the covenant of grace. So in the Old Testament, if you do what's right, you will be blessed. If you do what's wrong, you will be cursed. The New Testament operates on the covenant of grace, which says you cannot do anything that's good, so

Here I am going to give you everything that you need. I'm going to bless you already. And so the New Testament operates on the covenant of grace when we are just responding to the blessings that God has already given. So the New Testament giving is different than the Old Testament giving because we are under a different covenant. We are under the covenant of grace. In the Old Testament, you gave in order to be blessed. In the New Testament, we give because we are already blessed. And so we give not because we have to, not because we are sanctioned to, but because we want to give. I want to look now at three principles of New Testament giving. And the first one is sincere giving. Sincere giving. Under the covenant of grace, we give because of a relationship. We have a relationship with God, and therefore motivated by love and devotion, we give to God. Let's read a couple of verses. In 2 Corinthians chapter 8, verses 1 through 5, this is what Paul writes. We want you to know, brothers, about the grace of God that has been given among the churches of Macedonia. For in a severe test of affliction, their abundance of joy and their extreme poverty have overflowed in a wealth of generosity on their part. For they gave according to their means, as I can testify, and beyond their means, of their own accord. You see how it's not sanctioned? Of their own accord, begging us earnestly for the favor of taking part in the relief of saints. And this, not as we expected, but they gave themselves first to the Lord, and then by the will of God to us. Their love for God and for His people and for the ministry was so much that they were begging to give. Let's read another verse. In 2 Corinthians chapter 9, verse 7, this is what it says. Each one must give as he has decided in his heart, not reluctantly or under compulsion, for God loves a cheerful giver. So our giving needs to be voluntarily and cheerfully. Unlike the Old Testament, where you had to give. So if you can't give cheerfully and voluntarily, don't give. If you say, well, I don't want to give. If you don't want to give, don't give. At this point, the church is wondering if they should have really outsourced this sermon to the guest speaker. In fact, let me give you three reasons when you shouldn't give. Okay, three reasons when you shouldn't give to the ministry. Number one, don't give if we think that our giving is doing God a favor. Finite, frail, fragile human beings do not do a favor to omnipotent, omniscient, sovereign, infinite beings. It's a privilege to give to somebody who has everything and doesn't need anything. Let's say that you went to your first community group after years of people telling you to go. You finally decide, okay, I'm going to go to a community group. And you go to the community group and you lost your way getting there. So your first meeting, you show up slightly late and they're done with all the cookies and the coffee. And they have started their Bible study and you're sitting in a circle with them. And because you came late and you're first person or the first time you're there, you introduce yourself. Everybody lets you introduce yourself. And after the meeting, you find out that the person who was sitting right next to you is the owner of two of the local sports teams and is a multi-billionaire. And you also find out that next week, small group or the community group is in his house because it's his birthday. Now, what are you going to bring for his birthday? Are you going to bring a lame Amazon gift card for him? He doesn't need an Amazon gift card. Or are you going to give front row tickets to the next Coldplay concert? He doesn't need it because he can get Coldplay to come and do a concert in his house. Or maybe you think, man, I'm going to give something that's handmade. So I'm going to give my famous

moist chocolate cake that your kids love because they don't know any better. Are you going to give that? He doesn't need it. If he wants dessert, he can fly to Paris to the best bakery and have dessert. What do you give somebody that has everything and doesn't need a single thing from you? And yet God wants us to give and enjoys it when we give Him. He values and wants your gift. The second time when you should not give is don't give if you think that if you don't give, God's work will stop. If you think God's work will stop if you don't give, don't give. God's work will never stop. There is no power in heaven and on earth that can stop the work of God. Humans and celestial beings have been trying to stop the work of God for millennia, and nothing and no one can stop the work of God. One of my favorite verses in the book of Acts is at the end of Acts chapter 12. Let me just set the stage for this verse. At the beginning of Acts chapter 12, one of the disciples of Jesus, James, was killed by Herod. James was one of the inner circle of Jesus. He was killed by Herod. Then another member of the inner circle, Peter, was arrested and put in prison. And you see how the whole thing was shaken up. Two disciples out of 12, one was killed, one is in jail. But this is how Acts chapter 12 ends. Verse 23. Immediately an angel of the Lord struck Herod down, and he was eaten by worms and breathed his last. And I absolutely love the next verse, verse 24. But the word of God increased and multiplied. Ladies and gentlemen, there is absolutely nothing that can stop the work of God. But the word of God will continue and spread and multiply whether we give or not. Our lack of giving is not going to stop the work of God. God is going to do His work. He is the force that drives His work, not us. And so when we give, we are not giving to fund the work of God. We are giving simply to partner with what God is going to do and what God is doing. Our tiny giving is just a partnership with God in this grand scheme that God has already planned. A third time when we shouldn't give is we should not give if we think that if we don't give, God's people will suffer. God's servants will suffer. God knows how to take care of His servants. If He can't get people to supply His servants, He can order ravens to bring bread and meat. God is able to do it. About 25 years ago, I worked in a mission hospital in India. And it was one of the biggest hospitals in India. Obviously, there are lots of hospitals in the country. And this is one of the biggest hospitals in India, called Christian Medical College and Hospital in South India. I was there for a year and a half, and there were hundreds and thousands of employees. And one of the benefits of being in this hospital was that you could have any medical consult or any surgery or any lab test or any diagnostic, anything completely free for the employee and their families. Completely free. I could have literally told that anybody was my dad and taken him, and it would have been completely free for them. My last day at that hospital was July 31st of that year. And so on July 30th, what I did was I went to the lab and I ordered myself every blood test that I possibly could, and every x-ray that I thought I remotely needed in the future. Why? Because the next day it would not be free for me. That's how well the Christian Medical College and Hospital took care of its employees. If CMC Vellore knows how to take care of
its employees. Do you think that God does not know how to take care of his employees? He absolutely does. I come from a missionary home, and I know firsthand how God supplies for his sons. We had a church in India growing up. My dad was a pastor of a church. We were missionaries there. And one thing I can tell you, I don't know how it is in other Eastern countries, but in India, if you're a pastor of a small church, you're not getting your livelihood from the church. And the reason I know it is because I was a treasurer. And so I knew how much money came in. It's not enough to sustain your livelihood. My dad was also a Bible school teacher at the time he was a pastor. He was pastoring this church. And the salary he got per month, that was our fixed income. The fixed income that we got per month, having accounted for inflation and the conversion rate in today's money, it was the equivalent of $70 per month. And I can tell you that God sustained us. I've got two brothers, and they both are in the ministry. We have a ministry among drug and alcohol addiction back in India, 7 centers. We've got a home for HIV kids, about 120 kids with HIV because of parental drug use. And my brothers manage it, and God is faithful. We studied in one of the best schools in our city of 11 million people. We studied in one of the best schools. God is faithful, and he knows how to take care. We don't need to give, thinking that if we don't give, God's servants are going to suffer. God knows to take care. I want to look at giving in 3 areas. Usually we talk about giving in terms of money, but I also want to look about giving in terms of time and giving in terms of energy or effort. Even if you went by the Old Testament calculation of 10%, 10% of 24 hours is 2 hours and 24 minutes. That averages to about 36 days per year, isn't it? How's our giving in terms of time? Do we give 36 days per year completely to the Lord? Even if we went by the Old Testament view of giving. First, we looked at sincere giving. Second, let's look at surplus giving. Surplus giving. Let me just read that passage again in Luke chapter 21, verses 1 through 4. Jesus looked up and saw the rich putting their gifts into the offering box. And he saw a poor widow put in 2 small copper coins. And he said, "Truly I tell you, this poor widow has put in more than all of them. For they all contributed out of their abundance, but she out of her poverty put in all that she had to live on." All of them contributed out of their abundance, out of their surplus. So Jesus is celebrating this woman's giving, but it's not just how much you give, right? It's about how much is left behind that also matters. How much you give matters, but how much is left behind? If you have an abundance or a surplus, does your giving adjust accordingly? So let's look at abundance in these 3 categories. So in terms of money, let's say that you make more money now than you did 5 years ago. Has your giving adjusted to this difference in surplus? How about in the aspect of time and energy? Time and energy. Do we give more time and energy because we have more time and energy? In generations past, you had to go cut the wood, get the raw materials, come home and make the food. There was no running water. You had to go get the water and come back. About 2 days ago, I did a apologetics forum with another person who is a pastor here in a church nearby. And he said that he was in South Sudan, or Sudan, as a missionary for a couple of years,
And to get water, he and his wife had to walk 30 minutes. He would carry two big vessels. His wife would carry one big vessel. They would walk 30 minutes, get the water, come back to use. So if we have running water, if we have non-wood stoves, if we have any kind of vehicle to travel, then we've saved tons of time and effort. Let me ask you a question. If we have surplus time and effort, who gets it? If you've saved hours and hours of your time and effort and energy and calories per day, who gets it? Let me guess. We get it. Isn't it? We fill up our time, we fill up our space with activities and things that are completely useless, have minimal eternal value, and we fill it up because we have excess. We don't need to go get the wood, we don't need to go get the water, we don't need to walk everywhere, so we have lots of time and energy. That's why we need to give first to God and then divvy up the rest of it. We talked about sincere giving. We talked about surplus giving. Thirdly and finally, let's talk about sacrificial giving. Giving is and should be a sacrifice. Let's read some verses that show us that it should and is a sacrifice. Hebrews chapter 13, verse 16. Hebrews 13 verse 16 says, "Do not neglect to do good and to share what you have, for such sacrifices are pleasing to God." Philippians chapter 4 verse 18, "I have received full payment and more. I am well supplied, having received from Epaphroditus the gifts you sent, a fragrant offering, a sacrifice acceptable and pleasing to God." 2 Corinthians 8 verse 2, "For in a severe test of affliction, their abundance of joy and their extreme poverty have overflowed in a wealth of generosity on their part." In spite of their extreme poverty, they gave. I'm not saying that if you have maxed out your credit cards, then you need to take a second credit card in order to give. That's not what I'm saying. If you've maxed out your credit card for non-emergency purposes, then you need to have a heart-to-heart conversation with somebody about your lifestyle. Right? If we are living beyond our means, we need to have a conversation about money management. But giving is a sacrifice, and therefore giving should always cost something. Many times we do what I'll call comfort giving and not sacrificial giving. That means if I'm comfortable, I'll give something. And when I do give something, I still remain comfortable. It's comfort giving. That kind of giving is what we do when we give beggars. When we drive our car into the city, there are squeegee boys on one side and beggars on the other side. And what do to beggars? You give if you're comfortable, if you're in the mood. And you don't give so much that you're uncomfortable, you are still comfortable. Sacrificial giving means that because you give, you don't get to do some things that you would have otherwise done. Sacrificial giving means that because you give, you don't get to do some things that you would have otherwise done. That means sacrificial giving of money means you've given so much to God that you're not able to buy certain things that you wanted to buy, that your friends have, that your neighbors have, that you can't have because you have sacrificially given your money. Sacrificial giving of time means that you've given so much of your time to God that you don't get to do some of the things that you would have liked to have the time to do because you have sacrificially given it. Sacrificial giving of effort means that you're so exhausted giving your effort to the ministry that you're too tired to do certain things for yourself.
for your comfort. Give whatever you have at whatever phase of life you are at. At each phase of life, we have something different to give. If you're a young person, you have no money, but you have time and effort. If you're a working in the middle group, you don't have time, but you have money and effort, money and energy. If you're retired, then you don't have energy, you have time and money, if you manage your money well, of course. After the first service, I had a person who was clearly retired come to me and say that he's got a ton of energy. I said, well, give it then. Give what you have. And give it until it hurts. By focusing on the thing you cannot give at your phase of life, we undermine the thing that we can give. Give the thing that you can give. And give lots of it. As the Red Hot Chili Peppers said, give it away, give it away, give it away now. Let me end with this story. Maria Andrzejczyk is a Polish track and field athlete that competes in the javelin throw. In 2021, she competed in the Olympic Games and she won the silver medal. 5 days after she won that silver medal, she saw a random Facebook post from a random family that she did not know that said that their 8-month-old baby needs a heart surgery to survive. What did she do? 5 days after winning the Olympic silver, she auctioned it to pay for the heart surgery. Now, if I'd said that she had 5 gold medals and 1 silver medal, and she auctioned the silver medal, it's a different story, isn't it? But she had only 1 Olympic medal, and that was this silver medal. And the one thing she had is what she gave away. 1 John chapter 4, verse 19 says, we love because He first loved us. Our love for God can only be a reciprocal love. We cannot have any other love. We don't have primary love to God. It can only be a reciprocal love. So no matter how much we give, we can never catch up to what God has already given us. There is no amount of money you can give, no amount of time you can give, no amount of calories that you can burn that will let you catch up with what God has already done. In fact, even if you gave to the ministry for the rest of eternity, you will never be able to catch up. And that is why we need to give as much as we can. John chapter 3 verse 16 says, for God so loved the world that He gave His only Son. And Jesus loved the world so much that He gave His only life. Give God the best you can of your time, your money, and effort. Give sincerely. Give more when there is a surplus. And give until it hurts. Let's pray. I'm going to give the opportunity for 2 groups of people to respond to this sermon. If there's anyone here who's never invited Jesus into your life, I'm going to pray a prayer in a minute, and if you want to commit your life to Jesus, you can by repeating that prayer. God sent His Son to die on earth, and Jesus came willingly. He lived a perfect life. He died a sacrificial death in your place and mine. And 3 days later, He rose up again. And He promises eternal life. And He gives us the free gift of salvation. If you believe in Jesus, you can get salvation for free. Maybe there's somebody here who has already put their faith in Jesus. The salvation that you have received is unpayable.
There is nothing you and I can do to pay that back. And yet God wants us to give to Him freely and willingly. Maybe there's somebody here who wants to decide to give more of their time, who wants to decide to give more of their energy, who wants to decide to give more of their money. You can also pray with me. If there's anyone here who's never invited Jesus into your life, you can pray this prayer after me. It's not a magical prayer, but if it's a prayer that comes from the bottom of your heart, God will answer it and He will fulfill what He has promised. You can pray something like this: Dear Lord Jesus, I am a sinner and I cannot save myself. Thank you for your life, your death, your resurrection. I ask you to come into my life and make me complete. Thank you for the hope of eternal life. I ask you to help me to live in that hope. Help me to live worthy as a child of God. Lord, I pray for the rest of us who have already received your salvation. I pray that you would help us to persist, to give sincerely, to give from the surplus of what you've given us, and to give sacrificially. In Jesus' name I pray. Amen. Thank you, sir. Thank you. Good morning. I've been here for about 9 years, and that was a privilege. I started when Pastor Joey was a pastor, and 9 years ago, the kids looked much younger, and Katie looked the same, and it was great. So in the last few years, Joey's an artist, by the way. So Joey's an artist, and I'm not. I'm anything but an artist. The art I deal with is very precise. You got to know where the external carotid artery is, and where the jugular vein is, and where the hypoglossal nerve is before you operate, because you got to know exactly where what is. But the art that Joey does is more abstract. In the last few years, he sends over a Christmas gift at the end of every year. He sends over an art piece that he drew throughout the year. Because I'm not an artist, I open up this piece and I have no idea what it is. Many times I look at the bottom to see what he says it is. And then sometimes I look at the bottom and I quizzically look at the art and like, is this okay? I mean, I suppose he could say whatever it is. A few years ago, he sent a piece and I opened it up and it was just completely blue. Completely blue. The whole thing, he just had blue. It's like as if somebody stole all his other colors and he just left him with blue. And he's like, you know what? I'm just going to do it with blue. He called it the mist over something. He could have called it the mist over anything, and I would have had to believe it. Many times, the disciples were looking at events in the life of Jesus, and they had no idea. And it was only much, much later that they understood certain things. This morning, I want to look at an event that didn't make sense to many people at the time. But later on, they obviously understood. We're going to look at the baptism of Jesus, and our text for today is Luke chapter 3, verses 21 and 22. I'm going to have you open your Bibles to it. We won't read it yet, but we will come to it in a couple of minutes. The story of the baptism of Jesus is written in three Gospels, Matthew, Mark, and Luke. So what I did, because each Gospel gives a certain dimension of the event, I compiled a writing based on these three Gospels. So I'm going to read that out. Obviously, this is not the wholly inspired Word of God. It is something that I wrote that compiled. So I'm going to read it for us. People were being baptized by John. And Jesus came from Galilee to the Jordan to John to be baptized by him. John tried to prevent him, saying, I need to be baptized by you. And do you come to me? But Jesus answered him, let it be so now, for thus it is fitting for us to fulfill all righteousness. Then he consented. And when Jesus was baptized, immediately he went up from the water, and behold, the heavens were opened to him. And he saw the Spirit of God descending like a dove and coming to rest on him. And behold, a voice from heaven said, this is my beloved Son, with whom I am well pleased.
Jesus began his ministry and he was around 30 years of age. I've divided the sermon into three parts. In the first part, we will look at the baptism of repentance. In the second part, we will look at the baptism of Jesus. And in the third part, we will look at the need for the baptism. First, let's look at the baptism of repentance. Let me ask you a question. Before John the Baptist came on the scene, was there baptism in that culture? And to answer the question, I want to go back in history a little bit. Now, many, many centuries ago, a few millennia ago, God made a covenant with Abraham. In Genesis, God made a covenant with Abraham. So God wanted to show who he was to the world. And so he had to do it through somebody. He picked Abraham, and through Abraham, he showed who he was to the Israelites. He made a covenant with the Israelites. But there was no such covenant with the people around. The non-Israelite people, the non-Jewish people were called the Gentiles. There was no covenant between God and the Gentiles. And so what happens if a Gentile wanted to become a Jew? What happens if a Gentile who's outside the covenant wanted to become a Jew? Well, there were three steps that they had to take. The first one is that they had to be circumcised. No matter how old you were, the men in the family had to be circumcised. The second step was to undergo a baptism. The third step was to fulfill the sacrifices that the Jews fulfilled at that time. So John the Baptist comes to baptize. He is the last prophet of the old covenant. And he is the first prophet in 400 years. The last time there was a prophet of the Old Testament was 400 years ago when Malachi prophesied. And since then, it's been completely silent. And so now John the Baptist comes, and his job is to make the way ready for Christ. He preaches repentance from past actions and activities, and he uses baptism as a visible symbol of that repentance. And obviously, repentance involves humility and confession of the past, but it also requires a commitment, a decision, a desire to change your action in the future. The Jews come to him to be baptized, and this is true repentance. The reason why I say it is true repentance is because it is very humbling for them. Why is it humbling? Because when a Jew comes to be baptized by John the Baptist, what they are saying is that I am like a Gentile. I am living like a Gentile. I'm living like a person outside the covenant, and now I want to come back into the covenant. There is no Jew that is baptized. No Jews are baptized. It was only the Gentiles that were baptized. So when Jews came to be baptized, they had humility and repentance, and they acknowledged that they were living outside the covenant and they want to come back into a covenantal relationship with God. A contemporary would be if a Jew today in Israel says, oh, I've not been in the synagogue too long. I have been acting like a Muslim, and now I want to come back and be part of the Jewish covenant. So that is the baptism that John the Baptist was doing. Second, let's look at the baptism of Jesus. Jesus comes to John. John likely knows who Jesus is because they were cousins. Obviously, at that time, there wasn't much travel going on. There wasn't communication that much. But John likely knows who he is. And the baptism of Jesus is uneventful. Matthew chapter 3, verse 16 says, "And when Jesus was baptized, immediately he went up from the water." I've got a picture here that was taken about 6 months before the October 7 events in Gaza. This is a picture I took. It's not very clear. It was hard to take this picture because there were a lot of people. So I had to find a way to take a quick video clip when there were no people around. And then I compiled this picture from the video clip. This is a part of the Jordan River that is traditionally known as the site where Jesus was baptized. And so Jesus
got baptized by John the Baptist, and he comes out of the Jordan River. And as he comes out of the river, three things happened. And now we're going to turn to our

happen. When a new pope is elected, the Vatican does a very traditional thing from 1939. It uses smoke signals to notify if the new pope is elected or not. So what happens is the cardinals sit in the Sistine Chapel, and there are two stoves in the Sistine Chapel. So the cardinals cast their ballots, and then the ballots are seen and counted, and then the ballots are burned in one stove. And if the ballots did not conclusively show one person to be the pope, they would light the other stove and black smoke would come up from the chimney. And for the people outside and for the media outside that's watching at St. Peter's Square, they would look at the chimney and they would look at black smoke and they realize, well, the new pope is not yet elected. And then the cardinals go back to work. And then they elect again. And then they open up the ballots. And if the new pope has been selected, they burn the ballots again. And now they send up white smoke. And the people outside at St. Peter's Square, they watch the white smoke come. And once they see the white smoke, they know that something important is about to happen. Because now there's going to be an announcement of who the new pope is. So in the Bible, when the heavens open, you know that something important is about to happen. In Genesis chapter 7, it says that the heavens opened and the floods came. So that was an important event. When you come to the New Testament, in Acts chapter 7, the heavens opened at the time of the death of the first Christian martyr, Stephen. In Acts chapter 10, Peter saw the heavens open and he saw a vision that was a very crucial vision that showed that now Gentiles would come into the church. And then you come to Revelation chapter 4, where John sees a vision of the heavens opened and he was invited to come up to heaven and see what was about to happen. And we have the book of Revelation from his vision. And the last time the Bible says that the heavens were opened is in Revelation chapter 19, where the heavens opened and the King of Kings and the Lord of Lords comes down in his second coming to destroy everything that is evil and to save his people. So when the heavens open, something is about to happen. What happened? First, the Holy Spirit descended. In Luke chapter 3:21, it says, "The heavens were opened and the Holy Spirit descended on him in bodily form like a dove." The Spirit of God came upon Jesus. If you read Matthew and Mark, it says the heavens were opened to him. And he saw the Spirit of God come down like a dove. It need not be that there was an actual dove. It may be just that there was something that had a bodily form when it says like a dove. Now, similar language is used in the Old Testament of Holy Spirit coming down upon people. And it was always for a specific task. It was an anointing for a particular task. It was, say for example, the Spirit of God came on David. The Spirit of God came on Saul. Spirit of God came on Jephthah and Gideon and so on. And each time it was for a particular task. And so the Spirit of God comes upon Jesus. It is beyond our frail human minds to grasp the depth of the interaction within the Godhead. There is no way that we can fully understand what the interaction entails between the Holy Spirit and Jesus. But there are multiple episodes in the Bible where it says that Jesus was filled with the Holy Spirit. At his birth, he was born of the Holy Spirit. Before he went to the wilderness, the Bible says he was filled with the Holy Spirit. When he was in Nazareth, he said, "The Spirit of God is upon me." Here there is an interaction between the Holy Spirit and Jesus. And the anointing of the Holy Spirit on Jesus is symbolic and an enabling. It's like a coronation. So if the King of England became a king at the passing of the Queen, they would put a crown on his head. It was symbolic of now he's a king. The crown itself doesn't have value. The crown has value in so much only as it is connected to the kingship. Right? It's not just any crown. It's the crown of the king. So this was a coronation.

0: thoughts. But it was also an enabling. It was a power given. That crown on the head of the King of England is a power given. And that power is given without the crown. So for any election that we have, a power is given without the crown, right? So there is an enabling without the crown. So for example, the president of the U.S. has so much power that he can take his pen and write executive orders. It's unbelievable, the amount of power. The power that comes with that position. So he can write whatever. The Atlantic Ocean shall now be the American Ocean. You know? Anything. Of course, he can't do that. But there's so much power that comes with the anointing. This anointing by the Holy Spirit set in motion the mission of Jesus. And this was the inauguration of the mission of Jesus. The heavens opened, the Holy Spirit came, and third, God spoke. God spoke. Verse 22 says, a voice came from heaven, you are my beloved Son, with you I am well pleased. With you I am well pleased. So the Holy Spirit anointed Jesus. The voice approved Jesus. Now this phrase, you are my beloved Son, with you I am well pleased, is a combination of two Old Testament references, one of which we read today. The first one is Psalm chapter 2 verse 7, which says, the Lord said to me, you are my Son, today I have begotten you. You are my Son, today I have begotten you. So there is a sonship theme. The second verse is in Isaiah 42 verse 1. It says, behold my servant whom I uphold, my chosen in whom my soul delights. I have put my spirit upon him and he will bring forth justice to the nations. Obviously this verse is referencing Israel, but it is fulfilled in Jesus. So there is a sonship theme and there's also a servant theme. Christ was the eternal Son, and Christ is now the servant. So the Spirit of God anointed Jesus, and the Father endorsed Jesus. If you were writing a book, you would like to have somebody endorse your book. So tell me something that you're good at, and you want to write a book about. I'm going to need to be amazing, just better than the average person walking on the street. What's that? Participation, you said?
1: I said participation.
0: Yes, well, yeah. Anybody who is good at something.
1: Basketball,
0: okay. Well, you can't really write a book on basketball. Okay, let's say that you're writing a book on basketball. Okay? No, let's stick with basketball. Let's say that you're writing a book on basketball. Who do you want endorsing the book? Right? Yes, why not your favorite chef endorsing your book, right? You want somebody who is the expert in that field endorsing your subject, not a doctor, not a chef, not an engineer. You want somebody in that field endorsing it. As it so happens, the highest authority on any field endorses Jesus. And here you see the doctrine of the Trinity, where the Spirit descended on Jesus and the Father spoke. This is reminiscent of another event that happened a few thousand years ago. And let me read a couple of verses. In Genesis chapter 1, verses 1 to 3, it says, in the beginning God created the heavens and the earth. The earth was without form and void, and darkness was over the face of the deep. And the Spirit of God was hovering over the face of the waters, and God said. So there's the Holy Spirit, and there is the voice of God. And if you read John chapter 1 and Colossians chapter 1 and Hebrews chapter 1, you will know that Jesus is the agent of creation. So you have the Father, you have the Son, and you have the Holy Spirit. The Trinity is seen in the inauguration of the work of creation. And the Trinity is seen in the inauguration of the work of redemption. We looked at the baptism of repentance. We looked at the baptism of Jesus. And third, let's look at the need for baptism. The baptism of Jesus seems to have been an embarrassment for the disciples. And the reason why it seems to be an embarrassment is because it was a baptism of repentance. The people that were baptized were repenting of their sins. It was as if Jesus needed to repent. But Jesus did not need to repent. So then why was Jesus baptized? Let's read a verse. In Matthew chapter 3, verses 14 to 15. It says, John would have prevented him, saying, I need to be baptized by you, but do you come to me? But Jesus answered him, let it be so now, for thus it is fitting for us to fulfill all righteousness. Why was Jesus baptized? To fulfill all righteousness. That is a very powerful statement. What does that mean? Well, what does fulfilling all righteousness mean? Well, what is righteousness? Righteousness is the activity according to a standard of perfect rightness, and that standard is God. Righteousness is the activity according to the standard of perfect rightness, and that standard is God. So how does anybody fulfill all righteousness? How does anybody fulfill righteousness to start? And how does anybody fulfill all righteousness? I want to give you two ways how Jesus fulfilled righteousness and all righteousness. First is through his life. Jesus fulfilled righteousness through his life. All the Old Testament prophets and priests and everybody of power in the Old Testament, when they talked about God, they wanted people to be as perfect as God. God wanted people to be holy, but they messed up and messed up completely. Even the prophets that asked for repentance, they were also not holy. But then you come to the New Testament and Jesus fulfills his righteousness according to the standard of God. The closest person in your life would know how holy you are. At church, of course, you're a holy person because people see you for an hour and a half. But the closest people in your life would know how holy you are. So, for example, if you're married, your spouse will know how holy you are, or you know how holy your spouse is. I can say this because my wife is not at this service. She always tells me that I'm so holy and righteous. The apostle that was closest to Jesus was John the Apostle. 3 years, he was called the Beloved. Look what John writes about Jesus in his letter. He says in 1 John chapter 3, verses 3 and 5, and everyone who thus hopes in him purifies himself as he is pure. And you know that he appeared in order to take away sins, and in him there is no sin. He spent 3 years of his life with Jesus. And as he is saying this, you can almost hear the tremble in his voice and the quiver in his lip as he recounts how he rubs shoulders with the Holy One. And he comes away saying, there is no sin in this person. Through his perfect life, Jesus fulfilled his righteousness. Jesus fulfilled righteousness. Secondly, Jesus fulfilled all righteousness through his death. His death paid for all the unrighteousness of everybody else, and therefore it fulfilled all the righteousness. In fact, Jesus referred to his death as a baptism. In Luke chapter 12, verse 50, it says, I have a baptism to be baptized with, and how great is my distress until it is accomplished. His death, burial, and resurrection was the real baptism. His baptism was simply a symbol of what was going to come in the future. Every baptism before Jesus simply pointed to the death, burial, and resurrection of Jesus. And every baptism since does the same thing. We just point backward to the death, burial, and resurrection of Jesus, which is the real baptism. And the act of immersion in baptism perfectly signifies this event, where it shows how we have died to the past and we are now resurrected to new life. And that's why one of the things that we need to do after conversion is we need to get baptized. Baptism shows two things. One, it says, I am done with my past living. I want to live a new life from this point on. It is not baptism that saves. Baptism is simply a symbol of a conversion that already happened. You are converted and then you get baptized. You look at the Bible in the book of Acts, they are saved and baptized, saved and baptized, saved and baptized. So baptism says, I have been saved, I have letting go of my past, I'm going to bury it, and now I'm resurrected again to new life. But there's something else that baptism says. Baptism says not only about your life, baptism says, through this symbol, I am participating in the original baptism. It says, I am participating in the death, burial, and resurrection of Jesus Christ, so that when I am baptized now, I am acknowledging that when Christ died 2,000 years ago, I was with him in his body, dying, burying, and being raised up again. And both the sacraments that are given to us now, baptism and communion, taking of the Lord's table, relates back to the death and resurrection of Jesus. Let me end with a story. The Medal of Honor is America's highest military distinction. It is given for valor beyond anything that duty can require and beyond anything that authority can ask for. And so in June 2008, Ross McGinnis received the Medal of Honor. Ross McGinnis always wanted to be in the Army. So in 2004, on his 17th birthday, he enlisted in the Army. And he was assigned to the 1st Battalion, 26th Infantry Regiment. And 2 years later, he was deployed in eastern Baghdad.
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1: Hello and welcome. I'm Sarah Kriegerwolf, and you're listening to Czechia in 30 Minutes, the show where we give you a rundown of what's recently been happening in the country in just half an hour. Coming up on today's show, security incidents in Germany reverberate in Czechia. Experts are exhuming the remains of former Czechoslovak foreign minister Jan Masaryk to determine the unclear cause of his death. Dvořák Prague's head, Jan Simon, on celebrating the great Czech composer and carrying his legacy into the future. And finally, a look inside Prague's 1990s English language media boom. All that coming up, but first, here's the news with Vít Pohanka.
0: News.
2: Czech National Cyber and Information Security Agency has warned of attempts to gain access to accounts of the encrypted messaging app Signal. According to the agency, the attacks are primarily associated with actors linked to Russia and mainly target politicians, government officials and security experts, although any user could become a victim. Attackers do not try to break Signal's encryption, but use social engineering to persuade users to link an unknown device to their account or reveal their PIN number. Methods include fake Signal support messages, malicious links, or fraudulent QR codes disguised as invitations to groups. Czechia plans to build an AI gigafactory worth around 100 billion Czech crowns. Industry and Trade Minister Karel Havlíček from the ANO party told Czech radio. The facility would provide large-scale computing capacity for artificial intelligence, with the Czech government and European Commission each expected to cover about 15% of the investment and private investors most of the remainder. Havlíček said the capacity could also be offered commercially to neighboring countries. 9 Central and Eastern European states, including Czechia, Poland, Hungary and Slovakia, signed the Prague Declaration on AI Cooperation on Thursday. The Czech project still requires EU approval. Consumer prices in Czechia rose by 1.9% year-on-year in August, up from 1.7% in July, according to a preliminary estimate from the Czech Statistical Office. Prices increased by 0.3% month-on-month. Higher fuel prices contributed to the inflation, while falling food prices helped offset the increase. Food and non-alcoholic beverages were 4.3% cheaper than a year earlier, while services rose by 4.5%. Analysts expect inflation to climb above 2% by the end of the year and warn it could approach 3% in early 2027. Czech opposition parties have asked the Constitutional Court to strike down parts of the country's budget responsibility law. The complaint, signed by 74 MPs from 5 opposition parties, targets changes pushed through Parliament by Prime Minister Andrej Babiš's government, despite a veto by President Petr Pavel. The opposition argues that the amendments threaten the long-term sustainability of public finances and weaken parliamentary oversight in favor of the government. The cabinet says the new rules allow it to draw up a responsible and realistic state budget. Opposition politicians have also accused the government of undermining the separation of powers. Czechia has introduced additional security measures following suspected sabotage incidents in neighboring countries, Interior Minister Lubomír Metnar from the ANO party announced. He didn't disclose details, citing security concerns, but the Czech daily Pravo reports that protection has been stepped up at airports and railway stations. Metnar said the security situation in Czechia remained stable and the terrorism threat level was unchanged. Germany has recently faced several suspected acts of sabotage, including an attempted drone bomb attack on Leipzig airport in August. The German government has blamed Russia for the attack, which apparently targeted Ukrainian Antonov aircraft. Moscow has denied responsibility. Deputy Prime Minister and Foreign Minister Petr Maczinka from the Motorists Party has come under fire after it emerged that he had allowed himself to be lured by internet pranksters into an interview in a cellar studio that contained mock weapons and explosives. The minister, moreover, sent his bodyguard away and spent 40 minutes in the studio alone with a masked interviewer. The incident reportedly took place in August, and the group has now released a video of the security prank. Matsinka said on Facebook that he had known the interview was a hoax. Opposition Civic Democratic Party leader Martin Kupka, however, questioned on X whether Matsinka could remain in office, pointing out that the foreign minister is a protected person and has access to classified intelligence. He called on Prime Minister Andrej Babiš from the ANO party to demand Matsinka's resignation. It will be overcast to cloudy with rain or showers across most of the country. Daytime highs will range between 19 and 24 degrees Celsius.
1: Recent security incidents in Germany are prompting a response in Czechia. The foreign minister has rejected the Russian ambassador's characterization of a drone attack at Leipzig airport, while Czechia has responded to events in neighboring Germany with increased vigilance. Ian Willoughby has the story.
3: This week, senior German officials said that Russia had been behind a drone attack at Leipzig airport in August. European Commission President Ursula von der Leyen said Leipzig marked a new escalation on EU soil directly attributed to Russia. In Prague, the Minister of Foreign Affairs, Petr Matsenka, described the events in Leipzig as alarming. If we're to witness events such as this in Western Europe, then the whole matter takes on a European dimension. On Thursday, the minister summoned the Russian ambassador to the foreign ministry's Chernin Palace. Mr. Matsenka himself took part in the meeting with Moscow's envoy, Anna Ponomareva, a move regarded as unusual when an ambassador is called in. Afterwards, he said that he rejected the Russian diplomat's position. She told him that accusations Moscow was behind the Leipzig incident represented a provocation serving the interests of another party. Mr. Matsenka countered that both Germany and Czechia's intelligence agencies had provided credible evidence to the contrary. In addition, the minister informed Ms. Ponomareva that Prague would tighten conditions for Russia's diplomatic mission in Czechia. This comes in direct response to restrictions the Kremlin recently placed on the Czech embassy in Moscow. Meanwhile, the Czech president Petr Pavel told CNN this week that Russia was now focusing on actions that were, and I quote, below the threshold of military aggression. Russia possesses a whole arsenal of tactics that make attribution to Moscow more difficult, Mr. Pavel said. Other suspected acts of sabotage to infrastructure have also been reported in Germany. On Friday, the Czech Minister of the Interior, Lubomír Metnar, said his officials were closely monitoring the situation in neighboring states, including Germany. He said this was in response to a recent rise in incidents linked to suspected sabotage or hybrid activities carried out by foreign powers. Mr. Metnar said that security had been boosted at some facilities in Czechia, but declined to say which ones for operational reasons. Novinky.cz reported that security had been beefed up at Czech airports and railway stations.
1: Ian Willoughby with that report. Did he jump or was he pushed? The death of former Czechoslovak Foreign Minister Jan Masaryk, who fell from his apartment window at Prague's Chernin Palace in 1948, remains unexplained nearly 80 years after his demise. Forensic experts now have exhumed his remains, and new examinations could shed more light on the circumstances of his tragic death. Danielle Lazarova has the details.
4: Jan Masaryk's dead body was found beneath the window of his apartment at the Ministry of Foreign Affairs in the early hours of March the 4th, 1948, only weeks after the communist takeover of the country. The official version at the time was that Masaryk had been severely depressed and had committed suicide. However, many are convinced that it was murder. Václava Jandičková, deputy chairwoman of the Society for the Investigation of Communist Crimes, says there are facts that cast doubt on the suicide version. She says the society had been seeking an exhumation for several years.
5: We repeatedly asked Mrs. Charlotta Kotíková whether she could give us permission to exhume Masaryk's remains because we are convinced that that is the only way to get to the truth. But she was never willing to give it. 2 years ago, we asked the police to carry out an exhumation within a criminal investigation. If they were unwilling to do so, on the basis of the evidence we had submitted, we asked them to give us permission to carry it out ourselves at our own expense.
4: The request was approved and the exhumation of Masaryk's remains by forensic experts took place at the family tomb in Lany this week. Masaryk's original autopsy was carried out at the Institute of Forensic Medicine at Charles University's Faculty of Medicine on March 10th of 1948. Researchers therefore have some basic documentation to work with, including information about the crime scene, the original autopsy report, an expert assessment, and the results of toxicological tests. The new examination will include CT imaging, a 3D scan of the remains, and X-rays. Pavel Taupalik, head of the Institute of Forensic Medicine at Charles University's Faculty of Medicine, explains what can still be ascertained after nearly 8 decades.
5: After such a long interval, we mainly rely on the bones. Fractures and other damages to the skeleton can, of course, be established, including gunshot wounds and so on, to death. But as far as injuries to soft tissue are concerned, the possibilities are significantly limited by the amount of time that has passed.
4: So what prompted the Society for the Investigation of Communist Crimes to push for an exhumation in the hope of shedding light on Masaryk's tragic death? Yandichkova points to a head injury which he says was described in the original autopsy report by Professor Hayek on March 10, 1948.
5: It was mainly the area of the cerebellum where he had a suspicious hole. The pathologist, Dr. Tepli, pointed this out in his testimony, which reached the West, and so did Mrs. Topinkova, who testified to the Prosecutor General's office and also gave a statement on camera, which is direct testimony. This hole was supposedly surrounded by burns and dried blood. It could have been a gunshot wound or possibly an injury caused by a slaughterhouse pistol, which could have merely stunned or paralyzed Jan Masaryk.
4: No photographs of the alleged injury are present in the National Archives. Yandichkova says the available photographs were limited to material that the communist authorities allowed to be kept.
5: The photographs I'm talking about are circulating in the West. I think that the fact that this head injury was not taken into account during previous investigation, which focused on calculating the trajectory of his fall, was a big mistake. In the meantime, I managed to acquire documents in France about the head injury and trace the family of Dr. Tepli, who examined Masaryk's dead body at the site. He wrote an official report for the communist authorities where the head injury does not appear, but he also wrote an unofficial report which says there was a tiny hole behind Masaryk's ear and he was convinced at the time that it was from a bullet.
4: Yandichkova, a researcher and writer who has spent years investigating the circumstances of Masaryk's death and has written a book about the case, believes the exhumation could bring a breakthrough in the investigation. She personally remains convinced that Jan Masaryk was murdered.
6: Danielle Lazarova with that report. The 19th edition of the Dvořák Prague International Music Festival gets underway this Saturday at the Rudolfinum, bringing together leading orchestras, soloists, and conductors from around the world. Ruth Frankova spoke to festival director Jan Simon about this year's program and what audiences can look forward to, starting with the curtain raiser.
7: So the Philharmonica de la Scala is the orchestra which is going to open the festival under the baton of very famous conductor Ricardo Chailly, and the soloist will be cello player Julia Hagen. She's daughter of a very famous member of the Hagen Quartet, so the family tradition. And we have our, let's say, standard program for the opening. There will be Dvořák cello concerto in B minor featured by Julia Hagen, and in the second half, the Ninth Symphony by Dvořák, New World Symphony.
5: One of the highlights of this year's festival is the concert performance of Dvořák's The Jacobin. What makes this project particularly special?
7: In the history of the festival, we brought on stage early operas by Dvořák, like Alfred.

0: Theater in Kingston Collier. And we also, I guess it's 3 years ago, there was Rusalka, which is the highlight of Dvořák opuses composed by him for the opera stages. And I asked the conductor of the project, Tomáš Netopil, which opera features the break between the period when Dvořák was searching for his musical language as a big opera composer. And he noted Jacobin is exactly the point when Dvořák became real big opera composer. And to perform opera in concert is completely different experience compared with the opera houses, because the audience is totally focused only on music. So you are not disturbed or stimulated by the visual part of the performance, and you can really enjoy the music, the quality of music. And Jacobin is really the very first opera when you can notice all attributes of Dvořák musical language.
1: Among the other highlights is the world premiere of Jan Kučera's double concerto for violin, cello and orchestra, commissioned by your festival. What can you tell us about this new work?
0: So let's say that the Dvořák Prague Festival is dedicated to Dvořák's legacy. And this is not only just about to perform all pieces by Dvořák, but it's also to stimulate new pieces coming on stage. Dvořák is a vision, but we have to think about the future, and we would like to bring new pieces which will stay on stages for next 10, 20 years and will be living pieces. And that's why we always commission the works for the festival for each year. And there is another point that the Prague Radio Symphony Orchestra celebrates 100 years of their existence. And they mostly perform standard repertory, and I wanted the orchestra to show the development and their vision for future. So there will be one part featured by the pieces by Debussy and Ravel, but also the quite seldom performed pieces like Schulhoff's Second Symphony, and commissioned work with young performers. One of the soloists, Daniel Matejča, is the first prize winner of the Concertino Praga competition, and the other is very young cello player, Sakura Toba, Japanese, who studies in Berlin. So I invited both of them, and when we commissioned the work, I told Jan Kučera that these two young performers are going to be a part of the concert, and he should dedicate his work to them.
1: Is there anything else you would like to mention? Anything that you are particularly looking forward to in this year's program?
0: As a pianist, I'm always very curious about the pianist I've invited for the festival, and I'm so glad that we can welcome Yoon Chan Lim, who is really star of the world stages. So let's say there was a generation of Lang Lang, and he's the next, and he will appear with the Czech Philharmonic Orchestra under the baton of Semyon Bičkov in Ravel Concerto. I also unbelievably looking forward to Rafael Blechacz, the first prize winner of the Chopin competition 2010. Then we have Alexander Malofiev as the soloist of the second concert of Philharmonica della Scala with Ricardo Shea. But also I'm very pleased that we succeeded to invite Kirill Gerstein together with a Grammy Award winner Brett Mello, jazz pianist, and they will lead a dialogue on stage between composed music, improvised music, between classic and jazz. No one knows what will come on stage, and this is also the way how we would like to attract new audience for the concerts in standard spaces, but also out of them.
1: And finally, as we said, the festival starts on Saturday. Are there still any tickets left? And if not, are there any other ways to follow the concerts, such as live streams?
0: We are over 90% of sold tickets, and there are definitely some concerts you cannot get any tickets. But the opening concert will be transmitted by the Czech TV, then also by the Czech radio. There will be a live transmission of the concert with the Prague Radio Symphony Orchestra, and very important part, because of the 60th anniversary of the competition Concertino Praga, both final evenings of the competition for the keyboard and string instruments, as well for wind instruments, will be transmitted not only by the radio, but also on stream on your YouTube channel of the Concertino Praga. But I wouldn't lose hope. So if you check the website of the Dvořák Prague Festival, you might be lucky just to get some tickets for nice concerts.
2: That was Jan Simone speaking there to Ruth Frankova. Alongside the general explosion of freedom in 1990s Prague, there was also a boom in English-language newspapers and magazines in the city. The short-lived age of titles such as Prognosis, The Prague Post, Think, and many others is the subject of a recent series of blog posts by travel writer Mark Baker. Ian Willoughby spoke to Baker, who at one point was business editor at The Prague Post, at our studios.
3: So Mark, you've written this blog post, three parts, about the history of English language media here in the 1990s in Prague. What led you to take on this whole project?
4: Well, a couple of reasons. One is that there was a very highly interested community of people who lived through those times, and I knew that the blog post would be read and appreciated and understood. But I had a bigger purpose, I think, because, you know, the 90s print media was pre-internet and on paper. And that community, that ecosystem is dying. It's very hard to find any information about these publications on the internet. I mean, think about it. We didn't have cameras on our phones, so we didn't take photos of everything. So you wouldn't necessarily take a photograph with your camera of the cover of a magazine. So they're not even covers. So that's what I wanted to do. I wanted to put these publications on the record, on the web, in AI, whatever, so that when people Google something in the future, at least something of this community comes back.
3: I guess if we look at the overall map of the media landscape in that period, there were two titles that towered above all the others. They were the broadsheet newspapers Prognosis and the Prague Post.
4: Right. Well, these two were the first English language publications to emerge in this decade of the 1990s. Prognosis actually came first in March of 1991, and then the Prague Post came in October 1991, so 7 months later. But the interesting thing that happened was that the Prague Post actually came out of Prognosis, in the sense that the first publisher and owner, well, you know, the only, Lisa Frankenberg and Kent Harlech, actually started out at Prognosis. That's why they came to Prague, and that's how they got interested in newspapers.
3: And you say the Prague Post was seen as the kind of establishment publication, and Prognosis was more kind of punky.
4: Right. You can't imagine the hurt feelings on all sides somehow in this place. And believe me, all this stuff happened 30 years ago, but you can still very easily wander into the territory of hurt feelings. Because Lisa and Kent defected, in the sense that Prognosis would see it that way, Lisa and Kent would say that they left to start their own paper, which, you know, either way is a point of view, I suppose. And those bad feelings lingered for a long time afterward, and actually kind of cleaved the expat community for many years afterwards. You know, you were either Prognosis or you were Prague Post.
3: There's so many titles that you write about that I had largely forgotten, from The New Presence,
4: right,
3: to Velvet. Beyond the big two newspapers, which titles for you were the most notable?
4: There were, I would say, a handful of publications that broke out. I would put the Prague Post in that basket, because at one point they achieved circulation of 40,000, and they were kind of seen as the regional English language standard bearer, for better or worse. But there were a couple of other really notable publications. One was Trafika, a literary journal that came out in 1993. That somehow caught the attention of international tastemakers all around the literary world, and really rose to be one of the, for a very brief period, it didn't last long in the limelight, as one of the premier world literary publications, I would say, you know, a handful of them. And then the other one would be the Prague Business Journal, PBJ. And, you know, we can talk about publications that actually broke into the Czech market and made a difference here in the local market. And I think PBJ was one of them, because they had great reporters. They covered things that sometimes the local press wasn't willing to cover, like all of the corruption scandals in the government, etc. And they broke stories.
3: You look back through a lot of these publications from that era. In terms of the writing and the content, how do they stand up from today's perspective?
4: I think the writing is pretty good. It's lively. People are really engaged. There was an obvious target market, and that's, of course, the key to good writing, you know, is to know the reader. And they were writing, many of these publications were writing to service the needs of foreigners who couldn't speak the language and needed to know how to navigate the city at the time. you know, I'm not a literary critic or anything like that, so I can't judge all the poems and fiction that came out. But, you know, you have to give them a little bit of, you have to, I don't know, give them some credit for trying back then. You know, they really tried.
3: Few of them lasted beyond many editions. So maybe it's easy in hindsight to say that they all had a bad business plan or they hadn't thought it through. But still, is it fair to say that there was more enthusiasm than, let's say, business sense behind these publications?
4: Yes, absolutely. The serious newspapers and the business journals, they really were out to make a profit. I mean, they had identified a paying market of advertisers and readers, and they wanted to capture that market. All of the rest of the publications were kind of inventions. There was no real demand for Velvet or Optimism or literary journals or something. People weren't craving these things or even needing these things. But there was that creative aspect of the expat community that needed to find some type of outlet. And that's what these publications really served, as an outlet for this voice. And that's why I think perhaps the creative publications, the cultural journals, literary journals, are some of the most interesting things that came out of the expat community back then.
3: And was it also the case maybe that they had backers who weren't necessarily looking for a profit? They were enthused about the changes in the region, maybe?
4: There was something in the air. I have no idea. You know, obviously, there weren't ironclad business plans, you know, that were going to turn a profit in 1 or 2 years, something like that. It was really to capture the moment in written word.
3: Obviously, it's a long time now since the glory days of the 90s. Is it possible, do you think, to speak about any kind of legacy from these English language publications?
4: I think that these publications, all of the publications, the newspapers, business journals, the literary journals, poetry journals, all that stuff, were kind of like the expat counterpart to what was going on in Czech society at the time. Very similar. They mirror each other in many, many ways. So I think that they were both responding to the same impetus, you know, that same sense of freedom or whatever it was that was happening back then that made people feel like they had to express themselves.
3: And some of the people involved have gone on to have great careers.
4: Oh, Ian, I think that's the legacy that really needs to be told that isn't told. If you look at the masthead of Prognosis, the Prague Post, the Prague Business Journal, and many of the other places, you know, these journalists have gone on to incredibly successful careers in the U.S., the U.K., here in Prague, you know, wherever their home was. And it's amazing. I mean, you pick up a newspaper today or look at something online or something and you see the byline and it is a person who got cut their teeth in journalism right here in Prague in the 90s.
2: 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I'm Sierra Krieger-Wolf. 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

0: Stay tuned to the radio broadcast of JDL Gospel Ministries with Sister Anise, where we're spreading the gospel of Jesus in these last days. And it is a great pleasure and joy to be with you on the broadcast today. I want to let you know that God is a good God, and the God of miracles is still alive and well. God is the same yesterday, today, and forever. If you need healing, if you need a blessing, or anything in your life that you need, no matter how big or small, God is there to provide and meet that need for you. I would like to send you two free gifts, a book entitled I Saw the Death Angel, Change of the Soul, and the 5 Keys to Success for all those who write me. These gifts I know will be a great blessing to you. I believe in the power of prayer. So write to me today with your prayer request. God said where any two or three agree, it shall be done. So hurry and send your prayer request to me, and also to help us keep this broadcast on the air, enclose a small faith offering and send it to Sister Anise, P.O. Box 18035, Raleigh, North Carolina, 27619. That address again is Sister Anise, P.O. Box 18035, Raleigh, North Carolina, 27619. And now let's go into a great service where my husband Jim Loudermilk is preaching.
1: Now the woman come in there with sores all over her body, even the bottoms of her feet were just scabs and sores. The doctors didn't even know what it was. Laid hands on her and prayed for her, and in 3 days every one of them scabs had come off, and she had just looked like new baby skin all over, see? Great miracles. So many other things. Lord just shook up the city. And so one day I preached at 12 o'clock and had prayed for a lot of folks. And I left out and got something to eat and I was coming back. I said, I'll get in there and pray from about 5 till 7 till the crowd comes. And I was coming up the street and here come a man. He saw me and he bowed down on his knees and grabbed me by the hands. He said, please, sir, save me. Have mercy on me. He said, save me. Forgive me of my sins. I said, man, get up off your knees. I'm not your Savior. I'm a priest. See, he got so watching the miracles till he must have thought that God had raised up another Jesus or something. Hello? Well, don't get excited. I had a friend of mine that was such an anointed preacher. See visions and things. Never been nothing in the world like it. The people that God had healed and raised up from the dead and everything else. And some people, they meant well, but they got so carried away, they thought maybe God had sent Jesus back in the form of this man. One time here in the Bible, the man that wrote the book of Revelations, an angel began to show him some things. And John the Revelator bowed down to worship the angel. He got so carried away by the powerful vision that he saw, he bowed down and started to worship him. And the angel said, get up. I'm just a fellow servant, just a prophet, just like you are. Don't worship me, but worship Jesus. Come on, somebody clap your hands and praise and magnify my God. Hallelujah. So Elijah got so carried away, he said, it'll not rain till I call for it. Lord, have mercy. He must have been close to God. Well, what had this man been doing? He'd been preaching. And the people wouldn't hear him. How many of y'all know what happens when people turn the gospel down? When they reject the word, what happens? Judgment comes. I wouldn't be a bit surprised if something terrible don't happen right here in this city. So many have turned the Word of God down right here. Some of them have come in here and lied to the Holy Ghost. We've had blind eyes open, deaf ears unstopped, cripples walking. We've had all kinds of miracles. We've had prophecies come to pass, discernment going forth, other great gifts. Some folks come in here and see it and holler hallelujah, talk in tongues, and shout all over the building, take a pledge, and then stay home. Hallelujah. The time will come when they'll not endure sound doctrine. But remember, if you reject the word, it'll bring trouble and judgment every time. Way back there one time, God looked down and repented from the skies that he'd made man. Every imagination of man's heart was evil continually. But God looked around and found one man that was trying to live righteous. The Bible said Noah found grace in the eyes of the Lord. So watch what took place. God began to speak to this man. God called him to preach and to be a prophet. He not only preached, but he labored and built an ark for 120 years. Now listen to this. He had the word of the Lord in that age. And the word of the Lord was that God's tired of all of this. What same thing today. What were they doing? Buying and selling. What's wrong with that? Is that a sin? Planting and harvesting? Marrying and giving in marriage? No sin to those things. Say amen. What's the sin of getting married? Giving away your daughter to get married to some good man. What were they, really what was happening? They had time for everything except they didn't have time for God no more. Just exactly like today. Somebody said, I can't go to church. I got to go down to the mall. I said, the shopping centers will send more people to a devil's hell probably than the honky-tonks in this town. Christians, you know, get down there running, and they say recession's on. Yeah, running up and down buying this little gadget that grates and chops and cuts and dices and fixes and ain't got no money. You couldn't prove it by me. I had to go down to Crabtree Mall in Raleigh today, and there were so many folks I just couldn't even get through them looking for a family Bible. Couldn't even get through. Never for nobody to have money, they sure were spending it. I said, I think that's just a little lie that some folks have come up with that didn't want to give none no how. Oh, I know there's some folks out of work. If you are, you still need to give. Hallelujah. Honey, it takes water to prime an old pump. Hallelujah. And you're going to have to give before God will give to you. One man not long ago gave an offering and wrote me a letter the other day and said, I've had a job for 2 weeks now after I sent you that offering. One little girl, your daughter-in-law, wasn't it, the other day, pledged $100, been out of work for almost a year, and turned around before she could even get back with the money, they called her back on the job. I said, this thing works. God said, give, and it shall be given unto you. Hallelujah. Lord, I feel good in here tonight. Somebody clap your hands one more time and praise God. If I found one fault in Kinston, I said, a lot of people are holding back on God. They can't trust Him with their money. It's quiet now, and I'm not even taking up an offering. I've seen some so disrespectful, they get up and walk out while I'm taking an offering. Shame on you, you old hypocrite. You ain't got nothing. I don't care whether you give or not, but at least respect the offering. And then claim to have the Holy Ghost. I don't care if you shout and talk in tongues and run all over the place. If you can't sit still while the preacher tries to raise the money to win the lost of Jesus, I said you don't have the same Holy Ghost that I got. Clap your hands now and praise God. Amen. I'm not down here to baby folks. We've been babied too long. I'm here to preach, and I'm almost through. Hallelujah. My Lord, my Lord. Somebody raise up your hands and tell Jesus you love Him here tonight. Now watch. This prophet comes down. Let me get back on the track. And he told the king of the land, said, it'll not rain till I call for it. Why? Why was the judgment coming? Same things the days of Noah. They'd rejected the prophet. They rejected the word. What did he do? Elijah had been down there condemning Jezebel and Ahab. Quiet now. Say amen. What had they done? Religious. Had him a whole school of prophets. 450 of them. He was over there feeding them and taking care of them. Sound about like these denominations, don't it? They had a whole school of them. Remember how one day they come out and every one of them prophesied smooth things, said, go ahead, you're going to win the battle. And the old king still wasn't satisfied.

0: mad at him because that's just like it is today. Let somebody get up and scream out about the truth. I don't want to hear that mess. My pastor didn't say it that way. Hello? But it happened like the prophet said. He'd been down there trying to get folks to live right, and they rejected it. They did Jesus the same way. He was the Word. They rejected Him, and He got up there and cried over the city. But I want you to know, because they rejected that city, the whole city was destroyed in about 30-some years. The armies came through and tore it all down. I had a friend that was just over there. I heard him preach the other day. And he said when they destroyed that city, said the ruins and everything, said they had to dig down 46 feet down to where the ground originally was. They tore down the houses and the walls and the stones and everything. My, my, my, my. Why? They turned Jesus down. Now watch what had taken place. Prophet of God with the Word of God come out there preaching. They rejected Elijah. So after he walked out and pronounced judgment, God began to talk to him. I'm so glad that God will take care of His own. Now he goes out and prophesies to the king. Said, judgment's coming. You folks turn this thing down. Trouble's coming. And the word of the Lord came unto him saying, now this was something personal to Elijah. He said, get thee hence and turn thee eastward and hide thyself by the brook Cherith, that is before Jordan. And it shall be that thou shalt drink of the brook, and I have commanded the ravens to feed thee there.
1: 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I hope you have enjoyed hearing this wonderful message. God is moving among His people today. I want you to know that God can heal you and He will bless you. Remember to tune in to our next radio broadcast where we're spreading the gospel of Jesus Christ in these last days. Remember the power of prayer. I want you to remember to go to your mailbox and write to me with your prayer request. I will send you two free gifts, a book entitled I Saw the Death Angel and the Change of the Soul, and also the 5 Keys to Success. There is nothing too hard for God, because I believe God can change things. And when you write to me, to help us stay on the broadcast and keep sending out these beautiful programs, please enclose a faith gift offering. I want you to send it to Sister Anise, P.O. Box 18035, Raleigh, North Carolina, 27619. That address again is Sister Anise, P.O. Box 18035, Raleigh, North Carolina, 27619. I see the old clock on the wall says that my time is up, and I want to say goodbye. God bless you for now, and remember, God loves you and God cares for you.

Greetings. This is Pastor Forrester of the New Beginning Global Impact Broadcast, and I would like to take this time and thank each one of you who have taken the time to write me. And I want you to invite your friends and family to tune in, and those who still don't know Jesus to listen, and to open their hearts to the Word that's able to show them how to have a new beginning. So now let's get into the Word. Wonderful Holy Spirit, reveal truths to our heart. Bring conviction to the hearers of this message. No one but you, Holy Spirit, can open the eyes of men and women to the reality of what the Word said about hell. Father, I thank you for a new anointing to be released upon this message in

Jesus' name. In the book of St. Luke, chapter 16, verse 19, there was a certain rich man which was clothed in purple and fine linen, and fast sumptuously every day. And there was a certain beggar named Lazarus, which was laid at his gate full of sores, and desiring to be fed with the crumbs which fell from the rich man's table. Moreover, the dogs came and licked his sores. And it came to pass that the beggar died and was carried by the angels into Abraham's bosom. The rich man also died and was buried. And in hell, he lifted up his eyes, being in torments, and seeth Abraham afar off and Lazarus in his bosom. And he cried and said, Father Abraham, have mercy on me, and send Lazarus that he may dip the tip of his finger in water and cool my tongue, for I am tormented in this flame. But Abraham said, Son, remember that thou in thy lifetime receivest thy good things, and likewise Lazarus evil things. But now he is comforted, and you are tormented. And beside all this, between us and you, there is a great gulf fixed, so that they which would pass from hence to you cannot, neither can they pass to us that would come from here. Then he said, I pray thee therefore, Father, that you will send him to my father's house. For I have five brethren, that he may testify unto them, lest they also come into this place of torment. Abraham said unto him, they have Moses and the prophets, let them hear them. And he said, no, Father Abraham, but if one went unto them from the dead, they will repent. And he said unto him, if they hear not Moses and the prophets, neither will they be persuaded, though one rose from the dead. Our teaching comes in the form of a question. What's happening in hell? What's happening in hell? I'm convinced of something, that there are many messages that don't really get people excited, have them jumping up and down, because this is a message that people really try to get away from. I know many people on the planet. You have many cultures, beliefs, religions, what have you not. Don't even believe that hell even is real. Many people don't believe that hell exists. Many think that hell is a state of mind. They go into a lot of hardships on the earth, so they will call that hell. Many people use the word hell in sentences when they upset with somebody. You know, you need to go to heaven, you know. But we want to see what the Word has to say about hell and what's actually happening in hell. Now, I want to show you something from Matthew 16 and 18, but before I even start, if you don't believe the Bible to be the Word of God, this message will do you no good. And I'm saying that for a reason, because many people don't believe that hell is real. And the Bible teaches us, I'm going to show you, in Matthew 16, 18, this was Jesus, that thou art Peter, and upon this rock I will build my church. And the gates of hell, why would Jesus say the gates of hell shall not prevail against it? Why would he use the word gates pertaining to hell? So hell have gates. Notice that. Hell have gates, like an entrance for people to go into. But in the book of Luke, chapter 16, like I said earlier, I'm going to say it again. If people don't believe the Bible is the Word of God, you're not going to believe that. You're not going to believe this message, because you're thinking that this is a game or a joke. You're thinking that hell is a place that God, if God loved people, why would he send people there? But we're going to see.

something from the Word, what's happening in hell, and the fact that God loves you, my friend, although you might not even believe His Word. He still loves you enough to send this Word to you if you listen. And if you take heed to it, because check this out. The devil knows that hell is real, but he will blind you and convince you that there's no such a place. And his purpose of telling you that lie is to convince you to believe his lie that hell don't exist. But if you die without Jesus, my friend, you will find out firsthand that hell do exist. And what's sad, you can't come back to tell people that hell is real. So let me move on from here. In Luke chapter 16, our teaching comes, like I said, what's happening in hell. The first thing that's happening in hell, based on Luke 16 and 19, number one, people are in tormented or being tormented by flames. They're tormented by fire. If you ever cooked on a grill or even an open fire, you see what fire could actually do in cooking meat. But believe it or not, the flames that this rich man was being tormented in, notice, it wasn't fire that consumed him or destroyed him. It actually tormented or tortured him, watch, forever. He's not going to burn up and consume. He's going to be tormented. He was tormented in a flame. He was tortured. And people right now, my friend, what's happening in hell? Number one again, people are being tormented in flames. And the flames, all the fire trucks on the earth cannot put out. Grab what I just said. All of the fire trucks on the planet cannot put the hell fires out. But this rich man is saying he's tormented in flames. Number two, what's happening in hell? People are able to see. In verse 23, when this rich man went to hell, he lifted up his eyes, watch, and he saw Abraham. People are able to see, although they're in this place of torment, a place of flames, they're able to see, watch this, they're able to see the life they lived and how wrong they was and the things they did to people. But greater than that, they was able to see the mistake they made in not surrendering their life to Jesus. And yet, I'm going to show you in this story, this man that went to hell used the word testify. So how in the world did he know about testifying, or where did that kind of knowledge come from if he didn't hear the word? You have many people today have read the Bible from Genesis to Revelation, read it 4 and 5 and 6 times. That's wonderful to read the Bible, but the next question is, have you given your life to Jesus that the Bible talks about? Because the heart of the Bible is Isaiah 53, who had believed our report, and to whom had the arm of the Lord been revealed. Isaiah was showing us that God was going to send us a Savior. So let me move on here. What's happening in hell? Number one again, people are tormented in flames. Number two, people are able to see. He lifted up his eyes and he saw Abraham. People see, like I said, they see their life. They see the condition of their life. They see the choices they made while they was in life. They see how foolish they are, because it's too late once you get to hell. And he see why he's in hell. And it's not because somebody sent him there, because God didn't love him. Nope. He see his condition, his rejecting Jesus while he was on the earth, which caused him to get to this place called hell. So number one, again, people are in tormented in flames. Number two, people are able to see. Number three, people are crying out for mercy from God when God was showing them mercy while they was on the earth.
It's amazing in verse 24, and he cried and said, Father Abraham, have mercy on me. People in hell are crying out for mercy. But sad to say, my friend, mercy don't go to hell. Mercy is on the earth while you're in time. In fact, God is showing you mercy that's listening to this message. You may not know Jesus. You've heard about Jesus. You stopped going to church. You've been turned off with church. You've been turned off with what you call religion, which I'm glad you are, because Jesus didn't come to give you no religion. He came to give you a relationship. And you see, mercy is being extended to you as you listen to me. Oh, God has given you a chance to get right. Now, what you do with it is on you. But you can rest assured this, my friend, whether you believe that the Bible is God's word or not, if you die without Jesus Christ as your personal Lord and Savior, you will go to this place that I'm reading about right now. But the good news is that you don't have to go. So what's happening in hell? People are crying out for mercy from God. And we're sad God is not responding to their cry like he will respond to your cry while you're on the earth. See, he went to hell, my friend. Let me back up. In verse 22, the rich man also died. So once he died, there was no hope for him changing. So don't ever let nobody tell you, my friend, once you're dead, you're done. No, it's just starting. Because if you die without Jesus Christ, you will go to this place called hell. And it's not God's will that you perish, but that all come to repentance. Stay tuned for part two of what's happening in hell. Well, we've come to the close of today's broadcast. And if after hearing the word, you have surrendered your life to Jesus, would you write me and let me know? Send all letters to New Beginning Global Impact, 10333, Goodwood Boulevard, Baton Rouge, Louisiana, 70815. And remember, you don't have to stay the same, because a new beginning is coming your way.

0: 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I'm Jeff White. This is edition NWS 914 for release on Sunday, August 30th, 2026. On the program today, we'll look at broadcasting in Thailand, an update on Radio Free Asia. Yes, Radio Canada International and Swiss Radio International still exist, sort of. And our Indian DX report from Prithviraj Priyasta. One of the countries in Southeast Asia that is still very active on medium wave is Thailand. And this week, Ray Robinson takes a look back at the royal beginnings of radio in that country.
1: Thanks, Jeff. The Kingdom of Thailand, formerly known as Siam, shares borders with Myanmar to the west, with Laos to the north and east, with Cambodia to the southeast, and in the extreme south on the Malay Peninsula with Malaysia. The current population is around 68 million, of whom 93% are Buddhist, 5% Muslim, and only 1% Christian. The capital and largest city is Bangkok, which over 11 million people now call home. During the era of Western imperialism, Siam remained the only country in Southeast Asia to avoid colonization by European powers. As an absolute monarchy, Siam joined World War I on the side of the Allies, but in 1932 there was a revolution which resulted in the transition to a parliamentary constitutional monarchy and the renaming of the country to Thailand. During World War II, a military dictatorship took over and allied Thailand with the Empire of Japan as part of the Axis powers. But during the Cold War that followed, Thailand became a key ally of the United States and played a major role in countering communism in both the Korean War and the Vietnam War. Radio broadcasting was introduced to Thailand in 1927 by Prince Purachatra Jayakara, a son of King Rama V. He was a keen radio experimenter and, convinced of radio's potential, he instructed the Post and Telegraph Department to set up an experimental broadcasting service. Initially, they used a shortwave frequency around 37 meters, with the first test broadcasts being aired in English and French on May 31, 1928, using the call sign HS4PJ, with the PJ honoring the Prince, Purachatra Jayakara. Later, the operating frequency was adjusted to 29.5 meters, and the transmitter was upgraded to 500 watts. The official inauguration of the Public Radio Broadcasting Service took place on February 25, 1930, the coronation day of King Rama VII, with the transmission of his speech from the Grand Palace. At that time, the station had the use of five rooms in the palace, consisting of two small studios where Buddhist sermons were also presented, a large studio for musical performances which could accommodate up to 40 people, a control room and a reception room. An antenna was set up on a pole in an adjacent field. In 1932, the station was relocated to the Post and Telegraph Department, and in addition to using the call sign, it began identifying as Radio Bangkok. However, the results on shortwave were unsatisfactory for what they were trying to achieve, probably due to the skip zone. So, on July 1, 1936, they moved to medium wave, 320 meters, 937 kilohertz, using a 1 kilowatt transmitter, and the call sign was changed to HS2PJ. On January 1, 1941, Radio Bangkok was renamed the National Radio Broadcasting Service of Thailand, or Radio Thailand. After the Second World War, the radio broadcasting facilities were steadily improved. On September 11, 1951, a 10 kilowatt transmitter was inaugurated with a 250 watt FM studio to transmitter link. This was the first FM broadcast in Thailand. Broadcasting was not yet an all-day affair, though. In the 1950s and early 60s, Radio Thailand was only on the air from 6 to 8 a.m. and 6 to 9 p.m., with news, documentaries, classical and modern Thai music, and radio dramas. 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
2: This is the overseas broadcasting station of Thailand, operating on the frequency of 11.91 megacycles in the 25 meter band. We've come to the end of our foreign language broadcast for this evening. Until we come on the air again tomorrow, we wish you a very pleasant good night. 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
1: On December the 6th, 1965, the transmitter was upgraded to 100 kilowatts, and in 1971, a major new program production center was opened, enabling full-time broadcasting. Then on May the 3rd, 1982, a new transmitter site with a 1 megawatt transmitter on 1575 kilohertz medium wave was inaugurated by Crown Prince Maha Vajiralongkorn, who actually switched on himself. In 1986, Radio Thailand moved to new headquarters once again, this time providing facilities for all of the then five networks of Radio Thailand, two national services for Thai people, one regional service, one foreign language service for the foreign audience in the country and in neighbouring countries, and an overseas service, both for foreign audiences and Thai expats outside the country. In 1989, commercial broadcasts in English were introduced, and here's a recording of a newscast on shortwave with two commercials for Bangkok Airways and for the Taiwanese airline EVA Air.
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1: Early in 1985, the Voice of America expressed interest in establishing a shortwave relay station in Thailand to boost the capacity of its services to Asia and the Pacific. It was agreed that the station would be located in Udon Thani province in the northeast of the country, and that the facility would be shared jointly by the VOA and Radio Thailand for its overseas service. The United States agreed to finance the construction of the station, and the transmitter hall looks not unlike an updated version of the Voice of America station at Greenville in North Carolina. Inside the building are seven 500 kilowatt transmitters, which have been operational since 1994. On inauguration day, the facility was ceremoniously sold back to Thailand for one Thai baht. The Voice of America was the primary operator and coordinated the use of all frequencies by both organizations. But the VOA shared the transmitters equally with Radio Thailand World Service, which broadcast in English, French, German, and nine regional Southeast Asian languages. This was the sign-off after a broadcast to West Coast North America.
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9: สวัสดีค่ะ
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9: 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I'm Nawarat Wong Arya.
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9: Starting with our national headlines for this evening. Soldiers from the 1st Army Region have conducted their first rehearsal of the Royal Land Procession, which is a parade accompanying the Royal Barge Procession. Meanwhile, the Prime Minister recently attended the inaugural Mekong Republic of Korea, or ROK Summit, as co-chair with South Korea.
1: However, the extent of Thailand's international broadcast has been steadily reduced in the 2020s, and the last time it was listed at all in the World Radio TV Handbook was in the 2025 edition. As far as I can see, the Radio Thailand World Service now operates only on the high-power medium-wave transmitter and online. But the country is still very active on medium wave. The current edition of the WRTH lists some 127 medium wave stations around the country, most with 5, 10, 20 or 25 kilowatts. But there is one 50 kilowatt unit, three 100 kilowatt units on 549, 621 and 1467 kilohertz, one 400 kilowatt unit on 891 kilohertz, and the aforementioned 1 megawatt station on 1575 kHz used by the Radio Thailand World Service and the Voice of America, so there are still some potentially good logging opportunities. And then there are the usual plethora of stations on FM, including both the government networks and hundreds of private stations, plus special stations of the Royal Thai Air Force, the Royal Thai Army, the Royal Thai Police, and the Royal Thai Border Patrol. Back to you, Jeff.
0: Thanks, Ray. There have been several 90th broadcasting anniversaries lately in Prague, India, and Angola. Well, Radio Nacional do Brasil was founded on September 12, 1936, and so on September 12th this year, in a little under 2 weeks' time, they too will be celebrating their 90th anniversary. Next week, Ray Robinson will be looking at the history of that station and its development over the past 90 years. In the continuing saga of the U.S. Agency for Global Media, this week we have some news about Radio Free Asia, one of the services that has traditionally been funded by the U.S. AGM. As you know, on March 15th of last year, funding for Radio Free Asia was cut off, and in October 2025, employees were laid off and the station stopped operating altogether. Four floors of very nice studio equipment, and we can say very nice because we've seen it ourselves, at the RFA building in Washington, D.C., were soon put up for auction. But almost as soon as it went on the market, the sale was halted. And in February of this year, some USAGM funding was restored, and RFA began limited transmissions to Tibet, North Korea, and Myanmar via leased airtime on private shortwave facilities. And it resumed a Mandarin audio service for China, but only on the Internet, with the hope of getting it on the air in the near future. Well, on August 7th, Radio World reported that Radio Free Asia's studio gear is being liquidated again by the same auction house, and that the RFA building is in receivership and it's for sale. So the situation is very unstable at the moment, and things don't seem to be too much better at Radio Free Europe Radio Liberty, another USAGM-funded service based in Prague. RFERL has eliminated some of its language services, and like RFA, it's been buying time on private shortwave facilities for other languages, although much of RFERL's output these days is also not on the air, only on the Internet and social media.
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0: The interval signal of Radio Canada International, familiar to many longtime shortwave listeners. But RCI ceased to exist in 2012, you might say. Well, that's when it left shortwave and largely ceased to exist as a radio broadcaster. But you might be surprised to know that Radio Canada International still exists as a website, with lots of Canadian and international news in text form, and a variety of podcasts in Spanish, Arabic, Chinese, Punjabi, and Tagalog, as well as both official languages, English and French. Some of the material in English and French originates from its domestic services.
13: From CBC News, The World This Hour, I'm Helen Mann. Canada has marked the opening of its newest border crossing. The Gordie Howe Bridge connects Windsor, Ontario to Detroit, Michigan. The link was supposed to be a symbol of cooperation between the two neighbors, but as Nisha Patel reports, it was a solo celebration. ce midi au Radio Journal, inauguration du pont Gordie Howe qui relie Windsor et Détroit en Ontario.
14: C'est très excitant de enfin être capable de voir le résultat de nos efforts.
13: Et le dîner des correspondants aura lieu ce soir à Washington, 3 mois après avoir été interrompu par des coups de feu. 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
0: ang... Particularly Punjabi, Chinese, and Tagalog are intended for foreign language-speaking immigrants in Canada, as well as being an external service for audiences abroad. There are 2 to 3 million people of Indian origin, 1 million of Filipino origin in Canada, as well as another 1.7 million of Chinese origin. The domestic service, CBC in English and Radio-Canada in French, also has content in 8 indigenous languages. And soon, CBC Radio-Canada will be expanding its international news coverage, adding 5 new bureaus worldwide over the next 2 years. CBC Radio-Canada has a long history of international reporting, bringing a Canadian perspective to global events for Canadian audiences over the last 90 years. Currently, CBC News and Radio-Canada Info operate 7 permanent bureaus in Istanbul, London, Mumbai, New York City, Paris, Taipei, and Washington, D.C. And they deploy journalists from these locations and from Canada to points around the globe. The planned international news bureau expansion includes Beijing, the capital of a global superpower, where CBC Radio-Canada previously maintained a reporting presence for over 4 decades. Jerusalem, reopening a bureau to continue vital coverage of the Middle East, a region where conflict and shifting peace agreements continue to affect the lives of millions while reshaping the global economy and alliances. Los Angeles, to provide comprehensive coast-to-coast coverage of the United States, alongside established bureaus in New York City and Washington, D.C. Mexico City, the capital of a gateway to important stories in Central and South America. And somewhere yet to be determined in Europe, building on CBC Radio-Canada's established bureaus in London and Paris to deepen coverage of a region of growing strategic importance to Canada as global alliances and international dynamics continue to evolve. In addition to these new news bureaus, CBC Radio-Canada plans to deploy journalists more frequently throughout Africa before establishing a permanent bureau there in the near future. Announcing this international news bureau expansion, Brody Fenton, General Manager and Editor-in-Chief of CBC News, said, "This new investment in international reporting comes at a time when the world and Canada's place within it is rapidly changing. Geopolitical, hemispheric, social, and economic power dynamics are in significant flux, with many international stories now having a direct impact on Canada's economy, security, and sovereignty."
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0: Another shortwave station that ceased to exist still operates as a website. 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

0: that house Swiss Radio International. We should also mention that Bob Zanotti, former SRI journalist and co-host of the Swiss Shortwave Merry-Go-Round DX program, also known as the Two Bobs on SRI, has his own independent website with lots of audio features about all aspects of Switzerland, including travel tips. It also has recordings of some of the notable editions of the Two Bobs program.
1: Hello, friends and neighbors. This is Bob Tommen speaking to you from the Emmental. We're at Bob Zanotti's place, and he's the guy right next to me
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0: 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I just want to mention that we have a new Wavescan QSL card. It's actually a WRMI QSL card, and it has pictures of all of the voices that you hear regularly on this program. But if you want to get this specific Wavescan QSL, you have to send a reception report by regular mail, not email, to WRMI. The address is 10400 Northwest 240th Street, Okeechobee, that's Okeechobee, Florida, 34972, USA. That's WRMI, 10400, Northwest 240th Street, Okeechobee, Florida, 34972, USA. And one of the photos you will see on this card is that of our Indian DX reporter, Prithviraj Pukayasta. Here he is with his August DX report.
3: Namaskar and welcome to the August 2026 edition of Indian DX report. I am Prithviraj Pukayasta, VU3TQD, reporting for the Webscan from Assam in India. On 15th of August, India celebrated its 80th Independence Day. Every year, this national celebration begins on the eve of the Independence Day when the Honorable President of India addresses the nation. Akashvani broadcast this special event through its huge network of regional stations, and this year too, there was no any exception. The President of India, Srimati Draupadi Murmu, addressed the nation on 14th August, which was broadcast at 1330 UTC, and I could receive the following Akashvani stations with the President's speech. Akashvani Dibrugarh on 567 kHz. 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Here is the recording of the Honorable President's speech.
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0: Jesus said, Man shall not live by bread alone, but by every word that proceedeth out of the mouth of God. 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
1: Hello everyone. Today, I want to talk about Easter, the celebration of Easter. It's the resurrection of Jesus Christ. This is the most popular and meaningful celebration in the Christian world. And Bible stresses about the importance of this resurrection of Christ. In 1 Corinthians 15, let's read together from verse 1. Moreover, brethren, I declare unto you the gospel which I preached unto you, which also ye have received, and wherein ye stand, by which also ye are saved, if ye keep in memory what I preached unto you, unless ye have believed in vain. For I delivered unto you first of all that which I also received, how that Christ died for our sins according to the Scripture, and that he was buried, and that he rose again in third day according to the Scripture, and he was seen of Cephas and of the 12. Verse 12. Drop down to verse 12. Now, if Christ be preached that he rose from the dead, how say some among you that there is no resurrection of the dead? But if there be no resurrection of the dead, then is Christ not risen. And if Christ be not risen, then is our preaching vain. And your faith is also vain. Ye and we are found a false witness of God, because we have testified of God that he raised up Christ, whom he raised not up, if so be that the dead rise not. For if the dead rise not, then is not Christ raised. And if Christ be not raised, your faith is vain. Ye are yet in your sins. Then they also which are fallen asleep in Christ are perished. If in this life only we have hope in Christ, we are of all men most miserable. But now is Christ risen from the dead, and become the first fruits of them that slept. For since by one man came death, by man came also the resurrection of the dead. For as in Adam all died, even so in Christ shall all be made alive. But every man in his own order, Christ the first fruits, afterwards they that are Christ's at his coming. Then cometh the end. Then he shall have delivered up the kingdom to God, even the Father, when he shall have put down all rule and all authority and power. For he must reign till he hath put all enemies under his foot. The last enemy that shall be destroyed is death. Now, from this verse, we know Christ died, Christ has resurrected, and Jesus is the first fruits. What does it mean? First fruits. He is the first fruits among who died and among who resurrected. Well, this event, his death, his resurrection, his ascension. This is a one story, and this event was prophesied, foretold from the beginning. The first prophecy was right after the fall of Adam and Eve. Genesis 3:15. What was the occasion? When they sinned, they hid from God. But God was looking for them. Where are you, Adam? Then they were scared. God spoke to three people. To Adam, to Eve, and to Satan. Serpent. What did Jesus say? What did God say to serpent? Let's read. Genesis 3:15. This is the first prophecy about Jesus' death and his coming. And I will put enmity between thee and the woman. Now, God is speaking to Satan. So this thee is Satan. Let's read it again. And I will put enmity between thee, Satan, and the woman. Woman is, in prophecy, it can be church or entire generation. And I will put enmity between you, Satan, and the woman, entire people, and between thy seed, Satan's seed, and her woman's seed. That means entire generation, but also it says her seed, Eve's seed, singular, refer to Christ. It shall bruise thy head. Now, woman's seed, which is Christ, Christ shall bruise thy head. If anybody crushed head, it will die. That means devil will die at the very end. God is going to destroy. Jesus is going to destroy devil's head and himself. Now I continue. And thou shall bruise his heel. You, devil, you will bruise Jesus' heel. Referring to cross. If your heel is bruised, crushed, you will not die. Jesus did not be destroyed forever. He was wounded, but he resurrected. Now, what does it mean? I, that's God. God shall put enmity between humankind and Satan. When Satan deceived Eve and caused them sin against God, entire race was lost. And they were under the power of Satan completely. No power to resist evilness. But God intervened, and God made a means so humans still have way to resist devil. In other words, God put enmity between human race and Satan. What is enmity? It's a hatred against what? Sin. What that? What is that? That is Holy Ghost. It is a voice of conscience. Conscience is a voice of Holy Spirit. 1 Corinthians 6:19 says, do you not know you are the temple of Holy Ghost? Holy Ghost live in us to be a voice of conscience. So God put conscience in our heart. Then one day Christ is going to come to be bruised on the cross by devil because of sin, to deliver us from sin. Then at the very, very end, Jesus is going to crush devil's head. This is the first prophecy, what is going to happen. Second prophecy is in Leviticus 23. This is the feast. Now, Let's read from Leviticus 23, from beginning 1. And the Lord spake unto Moses, saying, Speak unto the children of Israel, and say unto them concerning the feast of the Lord, which ye shall proclaim to be holy convocation. Even these are my feast. Now, God said, we are going to have

is going to be holy days, just like a Sabbath. Seventh day Sabbath. God created heaven and earth and everything in it in 6 days. God made everything in 6 days, and seventh day God rested. He sanctified seventh day Sabbath Saturday and sanctified it. God himself rested. So this is a ever holy days. But then God said, I'm going to set up feast days, and some of the days are holy. That's what it is. Okay, verse 4. These are the feasts of the Lord, even holy convocation, which you shall proclaim in their seasons. You know why? There's two groups of seven feasts in a year. And they're supposed to celebrate this every year. Three of them were four feasts in the spring, and three feasts in fall, autumn. Verse 5. In the 14th day of the first month, at even, is the Lord's Passover. Now, this first month is around end of March to beginning of April. It's in the spring. This Passover is 14th of first month, which is spring. What is the Passover? Do you remember the incidents that God used Moses to lead Israelite out of bondage, slavery in Egypt? Because Pharaoh, King Pharaoh, did not let them go. So finally God used 10 plagues. God used 10 plagues. The last one was the death of Egyptian firstborn. Everything firstborn. Human to animal, cattle, everything. Now, when death angel stricken those firstborn in Egyptian land, God told Moses to do a certain thing to escape that death among Israelite camp. They took lamb and slain that, which was the symbol of the Lamb of God, which takes away the sin of the world. And they killed it and took that blood and put it on the doorpost of the house. When death angel saw that, they passed by. That's why this feast was called Passover Feast. Ever since that event, God put that month, our first month of the year, and that happened in the springtime. Now, that's the first feast of the spring. Second one is the 15th day of the first month. That is the next day of the Passover. Passover is Jesus' death. Now, 15th of the month, this is called Feast of Unleavened Bread. Leaven is to rise bread and symbol of sin. So God is saying, this is a feast to take away sin. And it was celebrated next day of Passover. Passover was 14th of the first month. And next day, 15th, was a feast of unleavened bread. So no rising bread. No. So without leaven, they ate bread. And this had to continue 7 days. They had to eat that bread 7 days. No sin, 7 days. And first day of that unleavened bread feast, and the last day, seventh day, both day is a holy day, just like Sabbath day, called like a Sabbath. Feast Sabbath. It is different from seventh day Sabbath of creation, but this is a feast Sabbath. Now, this feast, Jesus was killed as a Lamb of God to take away sin and fulfilled this prophecy

of Passover. And Jesus fulfilled unleavened bread by keeping Sabbath in the tomb without sin after he took away sin and he rested in the tomb. Now, next day of 15th day, which is the unleavened feast day, then God commanded to celebrate the waiting sheaf. Now, let's read from verse 10. Speak unto the children of the Israel, and say unto them, when ye be come into the land which I gave unto you, and you reap the harvest thereof, then you shall bring the sheaf of the first fruits of your harvest unto the priest. Now, what is the harvest? Harvest is a last gathering of saved people. So first fruits is a some of the people who died but resurrected. Do you remember some of the people resurrected with Jesus? If you read Matthew 27:51, Jesus died and rose, but when Jesus died, tombs opened up and some resurrected. That's the first fruits. And Jesus is among first fruits too. So God is ordering them to celebrate, to prophesy, one day Jesus is going to resurrect. So as a first fruits, so they waved first fruits of the grain before the Lord, prophesying this is going to happen in Jesus Christ. So this Jesus' death, which was celebrated as Passover, and Jesus resting in tomb after he took away sins, is celebrated as Feast of Unleavened, and his resurrection the third day was celebrated next day of unleavened bread, which was waving the sheaves of the first fruits of the grain. First one was the body. So this was all fulfilled in Jesus when he resurrected. And this was celebrated as a new commandment. Jesus said after he, right before he resurrected, he ordered. He ate the last supper with his disciple, and he ordered them, that's written in Matthew 26:26. You celebrate this. So Passover spring celebration feast became a Easter celebration. Now, 1 Corinthians 15:51, we can read together. Behold, I show you mystery.

5:7. Chapter 5, verse 7. Purge out, therefore, the old leaven, that ye may be new lump, as ye are unleavened. For even Christ our Passover is sacrificed for us. Therefore, let us keep the feast, not with the old leaven, neither with the leaven of malice and wickedness, but with the unleavened bread of sincerity and truth. So, this unleavened means to get the sin out. Then, after sin is out, Jesus is resurrected. Here is a good news. In 1 Corinthians 15, from verse 51, Behold, I show you a mystery. We shall not all sleep, but we shall all be changed. In a moment, in a twinkling of an eye, after the last trump, for the trumpet shall sound, and the dead shall be raised incorruptible, and we shall be changed. For this corruptible must put on incorruption, and this mortal must put on immortality. So when this corruptible shall have put on incorruption, and this mortal shall have put on immortality, then shall be brought to pass the saying that is written, Death is swallowed up in victory. O death, where is thy sting? O grave, where is thy victory? The sting of death is sin, and the strength of sin is the law. But thanks be to God, which giveth us the victory through our Lord Jesus Christ. We thank God for Jesus Christ, His death, His resting, His resurrection, because of this Easter resurrection. We are also one day, even we die, we will resurrect and be with the Lord forever.

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Even though we may have crushing hardships, He loves us, and God works mysterious ways His wonders to perform. Elizabeth Bunyan.

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1: 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Till next time, may God bless you.

for tuning to the Full Gospel Broadcast. Bye-bye, chapter 7, boy! Bye-bye, the T-D-D-N! Bye-bye, the Tri-Gate! Bye-bye, bust it up! Authority is what they hate, friend. No authority in the house of God, not no more. We do what we want, the female. I'm telling you the truth, overseas. We know you are now. The power is away. The power leads to destruction. The power better than go in direct. The power, but you won't hide. The power be preaching. Eve has got her bag full of forbidden fruit. Now, we hear you preaching. Full of Gentile way to decor. Hey, you preaching. Ha-ha! Stay in the gate. Stay together if you can. Just don't eat a fruit full of blood. Ha-ha! Sanctify. We've had a problem, too. Ha-ha! We don't preach up. What nobody talk about it. Ha-ha! He's preaching. Tell me, brother. We try to stir the pot over all these issues. Pretty much. Straight in the game. Narrows away. Lead into light. That way was the 12 apostles and the other 70 also. As many as I love, I rebuke and chasten and teach and counsel and correct. That was the way he proved scared now. Is that what you're talking about? What do you want your chips at? Can't we eat, preaching? The apples! The apples are the catcher! The apples! You in sheep clothing! The apples! We don't care at all! The right preacher! Where do you want your chips at, friend? You don't care about church, government, and order, and home, too. Everybody in their place where the engine's firing on all cylinders smoothly, where the man doing his job and the woman learning in silence with all subjection, but don't do after his forbidden fruit. He might have some, too. He's scared. The fire of the world! The high walls of our raven walls! The covenants of our parliament! Many people sold it all, got in there, got abused. The man should have done it. I checked him out face to face more than once many years ago. And I won't sell anything I had and go to the weed preaching today. Bust that double marriage up, Kevin. But you know the money, folks! The hand of the great thorns! The hand! What are you talking about? They used to not. They're marrying now. Preacher dying, going to hell to get the favor of man and shackles in head camp. He'll pronounce you man and wife when Jesus pronounced you adultery. We hear you preach. They know what he said now. They just do what other preachers do. How many chips do you want when he's preaching? The good tree breaking for a good fruit. The good tree breaking for. But he wants that double marriage of evil fruit. The Reverend sees a man and a woman out there and a child or two in the congregation. They done a wedding and they both carrying the same last name, but her name might not be Jones. It might really be Smith in God's sight. Oh, we preach. And he content with it, friend. Roll on, Philip Plum. The white tree! And that blame for evil fruit of good tree don't live in adultery. The corrupt tree blame for. The high break! Did I tell him when it's time for chips? The mark of the beast and all of it. Hey! He's preaching on it now. What are we going to do? What did Shadrach, Meshach, and Abednego do? What did Daniel do when they declared, we hear you preaching? 60, 70, 80 million angry white people and their wives said, we'll do nothing you say. Not no more we won't. It's going to throw a monkey wrench in the plans in certain places where you're preaching. We know it will. We don't want them to figure that out. Pull it plug.
to bring it for maybe 90 million. But God has a hue. But the tree didn't bring enough for a good foolish hue down and cast into the fire. But fire brought it up again. The Bible said, well, there's shame when they committed abomination. They're not at all ashamed. Neither could they blush. Tell me, preacher. As long as the man with the Bible in his hand and the church said, amen, y'all come. Nobody blushing in the pulpit, friend, and nobody else. We don't blush. Hey, hey, y'all. Oh, you preaching, man. I mean to preach, God. Pull the plug out the wall. You be back somewhere. We can't help it. We know what you are. The truth. You have a right to question, am I really what I'm saying? Preaching. Just live by what I'm preaching, the book. Read it for yourself. Pull it plug. He treated bringing out for good fruit is you now. Oh, S.A.S. at that Baptist boy. You can bring for bad fruit and still go be with the Lord. They train them little buffoons with lying spirits in them like Micaiah's day. One man, Micaiah, stood it all. I'm standing it all. What I know, we preaching. Micaiah meant to be that way too. We preaching. He had to stay there with him. Time can wear you down. Solomon was the wisest man on the face of the earth. When he was building high places for Molech and Chemosh with 1,000 women, he didn't be preaching today. Satan ain't quit just because you feel some office boy pull it, team in. But the fruit, you should know him. Oh, yes, brother, ain't gonna do it, fruit. The church is enlightened off, too, with that hammer up in your face, rebuking, we preaching, training and teaching, correcting. Try to put correction in a Gentile female, we preaching. Try to take that yoke upon, we preaching. People tried to preach early in life. It blew back in their face. People got angry to go to hell then, friend. Christ turned to the 12. Will you also go away? We hear you. He kept on reproving, rebuking, and commanding, and laying the law out. Limited in front of them. He knew Peter wasn't going too far anyway. The crackdown on them got them one time. They straightened it out. They had another chance. Pull it plug. But man, serve me the day, Lord, I will not prophesy in the name which you went to prophesy. The head I lay, cast out devils in the name, the many wonderful voice. The high praise for the day. The high, he said, what he would say. We don't care what he said. I'm a wife. I don't care. Professor, I never knew you. Depart you to work iniquity. Picking guitars and playing pianos and won't come down the line precept upon precept. And affirm these things constantly and boldly. I want to play music and stay out of it. Contention, contention, friend, is in the rebellion. We preach, not in the message. We preach again. What don't you say it now? Sort of. What are they going to do? What are they going to do? We preach. Hey, preaching on it now. What are you preaching? Titus chapter 2. We preach sometime. What are you preaching? I guess I preached to millions in the 30 years I've been on the internet and high power radio. Trillions of what are you preaching? For what are we? What are you saying and all? The 11 for the grace of God. The salvation. The people who used to appear to them when they break their door. There was a place in the Bible over there in the old Bible where every man did what was right in his own. It's like, pull it, plug. You got to let him do that now, don't you, honey? Big boy, big man. You got to let her do what she wants. Because you crowd her space with the female doctrines in the Bible, and I can quote them about all, every one of them. Suddenly she ain't going to giggle and shake her tambourine and praise the Lord. We preaching today. Are you trying to present every man perfect in Christ Jesus? Are you trying to run church? They'll fight you. Preaching us right in the pulpit. They're denying ungodliness and worldly lust. They're so many righteous and godly in their presence. They're not away, preach.
he's preaching. Godly. The first Adam was created godly. He fell. Honey, honey. Naked woman. Honey, honey, honey. Look at this here fruit. We preach the devil. Tell me he's preaching. The last Adam was godly. He didn't take nobody. But get you behind me, Satan, down in the offense. We hear you preaching. Two in the wilderness, Joshua and Caleb. But he will get thee behind me for everybody. He's preaching. Holy, holy. We can't do the homo bye, my bye. But I'm looking for that blessed appearing. Glorious appearing. Blessed hope of our Lord and Savior Jesus Christ gave himself redeemers from all iniquity. Pride himself peculiar people. So good for what you want, don't you? You don't love the true, strong delusion. You already had it. You don't know it. I'm trying to worm my way out of it, friend, hour by hour, second by what you're preaching. These things speak peculiar people. Filth of the world, the offscouring of all things, Beelzebub. A spectacle to the world and angel. We don't want to go there like they used to want to be that way, friend. They dared to be different than the old-timey Pentecost. They dared to. Let's church did something. The flies tell us a good rest. These things speak with a loud voice. The flies don't rebuke at all. The flies have preached. Caleb and Joshua went to Canaan's land. Where you going, Chips? What are you preaching? You people shut down churches and never stood up before the whole congregation and said, I sinned and rebelled on God. I won't do it next time. What are you preaching? You're holding your cards close to your chest. I don't gamble. Because you're trying to play your cards for next time. Well, we get put to hell back there. They deal with this overseas. I don't care. Second Corinthians chapter 6. We don't care. I know you don't care. The American church is beyond feeling. But count me, they want to feel only what they want to feel sometime, to a degree. I've been around a long time, friend. I've been around Pentecost 40 Sunday with you preaching. And I done learned what churches and reveling about. Some of the people do better. Pull it plug, pull it plug. 14. That's 2 Corinthians chapter 6. Be not unequally yoked together with unbeliever. Fellowship have unrighteousness. Unrighteousness, what communion have life with? You can get guitars and playing pianos and failing to bring this word hard, strong, with anointing of the Holy Ghost. That's unrighteous. We preaching today, brother. It's called holding the truth and unrighteous. We preaching. Don't you know the wrath of God? I know it's hard to repeat. We don't deal with that, brother. We run this church the way I want to run it and pop over here. The fire of Christ will be done. The fire! They believe it when it is, but we don't care. The fire! Bust that triple mic. Holiness used to preach worse than me some places in the world. We preaching. It wears on you, friend. Deal with last days, American Gentile, we preaching. Women, women, women. Fully plugged. I won't let them tell me what to do. Not damn bit. What are you preaching? The last item didn't take no bad advice. They work on you, though. The whole agreement has a temple of God. They know I ain't going to do what I'm preaching today. I dwell in them and walk in them and be their God and be my... Come out from among them. He leaves people, friend. They won't do what they should do. But preaching. That's why your woman is so angry. And all she done rebelled on God and authority so long, she does it. And she try to pray over top of it, she come to angry. She can't bubble over with no joy, none. Because she's fighting the powers to be ordained of God. Home life, male authority. And the preacher at church, if he's any good, pull it, plug, pull it, plug, pull it, plug. We're scared. Pull it, plug. Among them be you shepherd. The very elect will change their ways. Like the Apostle Paul when he was Saul of Tarsus, he was going the wrong way. But he had some zeal when he wanted that. He spun around and went to read preaching today, 42 months. Jonah spun around out of the belly of the whale. Just like that.
He sends angels and ministering spirits and tear the fanny off some people with chastisement and judgment. Or nobody be saved. Chosen in the furnace of affliction. Isaiah 40, we preaching today. Hey, preaching. We're scared now. Among them, the high touch of the unclean man be separated. We think we're being received. Go to hell, Cammy, brother. We're going to put on the show. Nice camera action rolling, baby. The high 3 or 4 nights, if it don't shut us down. Then we're going to fizzle right on and go to hell, a month at the most. They know it's that way. The people are aware of it, they agree with it. They played this game, pulley plug. You better come out among them to do this stuff, friend, or change your ways. The fire will follow to you. The fire will all chaos, sons and daughters. The fire, say they ain't preaching. The fire, and therefore these promises they deliver them. The fire, quit ourselves of all filters of the flesh and spirit. The fire, perfecting holiness in the fear. They used to pump, friend. Perfecting holiness in the fear of God. You go in churches where she has to put her knees together to keep them seeing up her skirt and dress because it's too short. What are you preaching? If you can't get that much right, friend, you are playing with the devil. Music too, friend. What are you preaching? What are you, dare you come in a Pentecostal church like so years ago? What are you preaching? What are you preaching? What are you preaching? They do now. If she wants to. That's my girl. Holy blood. Second holiness in the fear. Dare you come up here with your hair being clip, clip, clip coming up your back. I hate that stuff now. But I love it. I want it that way. I really want it that way. I got to die, friend. I'm old now. 43 years plus I went to the altar, started a journey. I got to die with the goods, friend. Pull it, plug, pull it, plug. You can play music and you can play with anything and call it God, but you got to die with the goods. The high holiness you should worship because you could long ago. The high, some people, they was addicted. Good, bring it, bring it, bring it, bring it. The high, bring it. We got to have it, brother. Now, they don't have that Caleb spirit in not many people. He had another spirit, re-preaching. It ain't shut up in their bones like fire, right? That's why they tolerate family playing something short of the market. They don't care no more. The camp meeting we want to put on this show like we really do care, Lord. Two in the wilderness, friend. It was camp meeting with them in their soul. At the end of 40 years in the wilderness, they're having to deal with these other people. There was a few names in the wilderness in Moses. Didn't we preaching today? We preaching. Pull it, plug. Talking about holiness, what are you preaching today? Galatians 5, friend, pull it, plug. We all do a little better. If you preach it like you ought to, some people would understand. We ought to. In my family, would. Some people don't understand what I'm talking about. We're scared. You preaching things that convict me. We preach somewhat, somewhat. Really should convict me. Really, really ought to. We're scared. What are you going to do, my baby? Back to Galatians 5, verse 16, just say, I didn't walk in the Spirit and not fulfill the lust of the flesh. But you didn't walk in the Holy Ghost to say, I do to somebody while your first one's alive across town. Well, yeah, right. And, for a moment you do. Flesh, lust against the Spirit. The Spirit against the flesh. These are congenital people. Don't have no flesh. They got sanctified. I've tried to read this instantaneous work of grace in the Bible where there's no sin left in you nowhere. I read down in chapter 2 of the book of Acts, there was no sanctification like that. Acts chapter 10, down in Cornelius' house, nobody said, let's stop the show, get sanctified up our brother. Down at Acts chapter 19, it ain't there. And they do have flesh in them, darkness. They fuss, they argue. This wisdom comes not from above, it's earthly sensual endeavors, arguing and fighting. No, we ain't preaching today. They cover it up. He got his doc. He don't care no more. It works on him, friend. The flesh is nothing against the Spirit. The Spirit against the flesh. The flesh is the contrary one to another. That's how I do the thing. Who are you preaching? And it's not only the flesh in you.
That's a problem. You can crush that and conquer it. It's the flesh in her, pull it plug, and your children. Pull it plug, pull it plug. We scared. The higher level of the spirit is not under the law. The higher works of the flesh are manifested that he adopted. The house whoever putteth away his wife. The high marrieth another coming to the daughter. The house whoever marrieth the woman that put away my husband coming up. The high. You would think Christ never opened his mouth and said a word about it. Tell me, preacher, are we accepted in this church as members in good standing, brother? You know we've been married before, maybe a couple of times. A Reverend's eyes is dancing with head counting finances. The fire! Crucifying Christ afresh. The fire! Run a church that way too, friend, if you call it to where you preach it. The fornication. Teenagers out fornicating. Want to come in and grab the guitar and bass guitar and drums and play. The fire! We ought to do something about it. The high cleavage, the high stripping off, the high lasciviousness, the high. He's coming back for a bride without spot or wrinkle, any such thing, holy without blemish. A pure woman that's made herself ready. Pull it plug, pull it plug. Precept upon precept. A woman that talks the husband Christ's language in God's language. On that form of doctrine that we preach into whiskey, and we ought to do better. But if nobody else will, we'll just share our conscience of all. Idolatry. Keep yourself from idols, said John, your family and yourself too. Can be your conference as an idol. We know what it ought to be. Who have bewitched you, you should not obey. Who are you preaching today? Your politicians, the judges too. The hard time to implement now. See what to do. Hatred. We don't have no hatred, brother. It's all over the place. Many be offended, betray one another, hate one another. They hide. The high strife, the high sedition and heresy, they mask it all over, friend. Hey, we all do better with it. No, you ain't. Because they won't. You're going to mimic the people you run with in church and what your family wants to make music and sing. And revival, we're going to try to put on the show that we're really getting down to business with the Lord for a few nights, brother. The high envious murders and such like, drunkenness, and reveling and such like. I don't have no hell vision. Great preacher today, that I'm going to try to die at home and not in the hospital, baby. My work at it, friend. You got to work at it, friend. Or you shake yourself like Samson to be done checked in that in the ambulance. We preach it. It's tough, friend. God is watching people now. Yahweh watching people, friend. We all going to do this, but it sucks like I tell you before. I told you in time past. The fire, do such things, shall not inherit. The fire will come back. Right, boss it up, kid. They made everything legal, pretty much. They want to get down child sex really, really young, legal too. So that everything the Bible calls is wickedness is now the law of the land accepted. And Reverend, he backpedals about everything they made legal. Bust that double E preaching on it now. Or the conference votes in to piddle with and play with it. Blah, blah, blah. The party! Revelation chapter 20, we don't care. But this nation I live in, you hit them between the eye with the truth. But they look at you like deer in the headlights. What's in that? What they going to go to hell, what they going to do? You think I got everybody pat me on the back when I'm preaching authority? Rebuke with all authority, said Paul. Let no man despise thee and charge him before the Lord Timothy. Charging Timothy to go in there and charge him before the Lord. We all done a little bit of years ago for the plug. The Revelation chapter 22. The first 10. They shall say we don't care. The Reverend sanctified with no ring in that town. Went home first one out the door. They were letting you play church, friend, far short of what you knew.
when you were younger. Hey, preach. We're aware. We don't care, though. Thou seal not the saying of the prophets before time is at hand. The fire is going to come, man. The just let him be unjust still. The fire, you can't look around and see that the unjust and the filthy are filthy still, no matter what you say. Just a few people. When it gets hot enough on them, affliction and chastisement and the stuff they're going to bring down, men's heart failing for fear of looking out for those things coming on the earth, they'll hide. So you're either going to go chips and sell out, shutdowns and all, or you're going to knuckle down and count it all but lost. We ain't preaching today. We all do that. We all can put it in there. Be righteous, be righteous still. Holy, be holy still. The fire is somebody else closer, you will. The fire, what you going to do when your woman grab your children and go down and get your chips or your husband? The fire. We don't know what we'll do. You better start thinking about this stuff. Store some food, too. Quit listening to free trip rapture, brother. We won't have to suffer nothing. The Lord coming on in that cloud of the earth. Go ahead, everybody. He will come, and I come quickly. The fire of reward is with me. The giving to every man according to his works, not according to his guitar picking and piano playing. He's the preacher today. We all do better. I always used to whoop people 3 generations ago, 2 overseas. Everybody's scaling back and scared, got to make nice for family. We want to have dinner after church and all week long. I didn't come to send peace like that, but division. Father against son, son against father, mother against daughter, daughter against mother, daughter-in-law against mother-in-law. For sound doctrine, holiness, we're preaching today. You quit the beginning and the end, the first and the last. The blessed are they that keep his commandments. The power of righteousness is real life. The power of making it into the gates of the city. The power of going to hell then, friend. There's people within 50 miles of where I live, scores of them, know exactly what I preach, to the hilt. And they find themselves doing something else all week, preaching on it now. I'm talking about scores of them. They know a lot about it. Hey, preaching, they choose. My family wants preaching. If they do enough, go to hell then, friend. Once again, that's on your time and brothers. Don't you know it can leave you while you drag your feet? We scared about that. The blessed are they that keep his commandments. They have right to the tree of life. They enter into the gates of the city. The power of God, blessed are. The highest source of the whole mother. The highest, tell me, preacher, if we get married and get a marriage license and get you pronounced as man and wife, agree with it. But we're not a home of that. Oh, preacher, man, the old Adam is not deceived. The middle aged one, too, he preaches. The murderers of devil, whosoever loveth and maketh a lie. The fire! Picking guitar and playing piano and refusing to preach what you know. The maker of a lie. We ought to do this, Doc. The fire! Hey, preaching. What are you preaching on it sometime? What don't you say in there? We don't care, though. Romans 6, friend, for what? Bounce right off American man for his wife. Go to hell, everybody. Verse 14, for sin shall not have dominion over you. You're not under law, but under grace. Blessed are they. Then shall we sin because we're not under law, but under grace. God forbid. The fire of the people here deep down inside of them. But God forbid. The fire ain't right. Nobody. Caleb heard it in the wilderness in Joshua when Moses was expounding on these weed preaching on it. They hear that voice behind them watching that, saying, this is the way walk you in it. But other voices said, oh, we'll be all right. I know you're not. Shall we see him and call on the law? God forbid. Know you not they whom you yourself serve to obey. The son of God whom you faith us in our. But for the sin of the death, hell fire. But our obedience under right, they used to preach you. But God, we thank you for the servants of sin that have obeyed from the heart their former doctrine. The Paul and John and others had delivered. But how do you call that life? Be made free from sin, became servants of righteousness, and you maintained that fervent, intense drive toward the finishing goal to the end. You hear, well done. 434-753-3.

God bless you. This is Sister Rose wishing you a blessed time zone. If you need to contact us, you can contact us at sisrose@comcast.net, or you can contact me at wrmi.net. Go to the programming section and you will find the ministry contacts there. God bless you. We now go into service. What is your excuse? Now listen carefully as I read from the passage of Luke chapter 14 verse 16 to 24 in the Living Translation. Jesus replied with this story, a man prepared a great feast. And today that would be a party, a wedding celebration, something in that category. And he sent out many invitations. When the banquet was ready, he sent his servant to tell the guests, come to the banquet, is ready. But they all began making excuses. One said, I just bought a field and I must inspect it. Please excuse me. Another said, I have just bought 5 of oxen, meaning cattle, and I want to try them out. Please excuse me. And another said, I just got married, so I can't come. The servant returned and told his master what they had said. His master was furious and said, go quickly into the streets and into the alleys of the town and invite the poor, the crippled, the blind, the lame. After the servant had done this, he reported, there is still room for more. So his master said, go out into the country lanes and behind the hedges and urge everyone you find to come so that the house will be full. For none of those I first invited will even the smallest taste of my banquet. Amen. Hallelujah. Those are strong words. And I want you to listen. Jesus opens up with a parable. A parable is a story. It gives you an example of what the Lord was trying to convey in this message. The host in this story represents God. It represents Jesus Christ making out a call, an invitation to those that he wants to reach with the plan of salvation. But unfortunately, the people that received this invitation, they were callous, they were careless, and they didn't give regard to the invitation. Why? Because they put more emphasis and they put more concern with their personal affairs. They made up excuses. They said that they weren't ready. They weren't prepared. In those times in the Middle Eastern culture, when they prepared a feast, it wasn't something that was small. It was elaborate. It was big. It was fancy. They put a lot of time. They put a lot of effort into this type of celebration, into the food, into the wines, and into the celebration and decorations. So the host became angry because this was an offense after he went out of his way to prepare this banquet, this fancy occasion. And I'm telling you that God is sounding the alarm. He is sending an invitation to you. If you are listening to this program and you don't know the Lord Jesus Christ, and you have never encountered walking with the Lord and you don't know him, he is making an invitation to you so that you will listen to the message, so that you will come into the banquet, so that you can taste of the delicacies that he has prepared. But if you are like those people in the story, in the parable, that made excuses
If you are a type of person that you have an excuse and you cannot take heed, you can't listen to the message because you are caught up in the things of the world, you say, well, I don't have time. I don't have time to go to church. I don't have time to fellowship. I don't have time to read the word. I don't have time to listen to the message of God. Then listen carefully, because this message is for you. Yes, God is a God of compassion. He is a God of mercy. He is a God of love. And what He did in the cross, He did it for all of humanity. And He makes out that invitation. Today He knocks on your door. Today He sends out that message. Today He is tugging at your heart. He is sending a message of love. He is sending a message, an invitation. He is reaching out to you. But are you the type of person that you're going to say, no, I can't come to that invitation. I can't receive that invitation because I'm too caught up in my personal affairs. I don't have time. I got a job. I have a family. I have a wife. I have children, or I have family members, or I'm too busy enjoying the pleasures of life. I don't have time to go to that invitation. I don't have time for the gospel message because I'm too busy going and doing what I feel like doing, because I have time for my friends. I have time to make room for my sports. I have time for the gym. I have time for my friends, but I don't have time for God. I'm too busy on Facebook. I'm too busy on YouTube. I'm too busy with social media, but I don't have time to accept the invitation of the Lord. And I'm telling you, do not do what the guests that were invited to come to the great feast, the Lord in this story got angry. Yes, God is reaching out to humanity. He is reaching out with a message of repentance. He wants to bring you in. He wants to bring you in. There are signs everywhere. Do you see the calamity? Do you see how the earth is shaking in various places with earthquakes? We see there are rumors of war. We see there are rumors of disaster, weather patterns. We see all the things that are happening in the horizon. You say, Sister Rose, don't be an alarmist. Sister Rose, these things are natural causes. And I say to you, who causes the natural disasters? Who is the one that is in control? Who is the one that has the final and last word? Oh, dear friends, do not turn away from the invitation of God. Do not turn away from His love. Do not be like the people that were invited to come to the great celebration. They turned their back on the Lord. They turned their back on the invitation because they were too concerned with the distractions of life. Are you that type of person? Are you that type of person that you get easily distracted? Are you a person that goes into every wind of doctrine? Are you that type of person that you go here, you go there, you go everywhere, but you can't focus on the message of God? You can't examine your personal life. You can't make things right with God. Well, I'm telling you, this is the time where you need to listen. You need to listen to the message of
of God. Oh, there's a lot of messages out there. There's a lot of people out there that have fancy titles. They have fancy ministries. But what kind of messages are they preaching? They are preaching messages to tickle the ears of their audiences. They are tickling the ears of people. What they want to hear. Well, you're not going to get that kind of message from me. No, you're not going to get that message because I'm going to tell you the truth. The truth is that you need to accept the Lord Jesus Christ. You need to repent of your sins. We all need to repent of our sins. We all need to get right with God. This is not about self-righteousness. This is about having the righteousness of God. This is about getting right with the Lord. This is about getting into that invitation, going into the feast, going and accepting what the Lord has prepared for you. Hallelujah. But you could be like those other people in the story where they made excuses, where they said, oh, I bought this property and I don't have time for that because I have to get my property inspected. But who buys property without having it inspected? Tell me, who buys a house and doesn't have it inspected? So we see that was a blatant lie. That was definitely an excuse, right?

He could have taken his wife to the feast. He could have taken all of his family members because they were just in celebration themselves. So this is a selfish person, because if he had the love of God and he just got married, he could have came to the wedding feast that God had prepared. Amen? See the logic behind that? Oh, hallelujah. Well, God became angry. God became angry because God doesn't like when we put other people, when we idolize other people, when we give priority to anything else, anything that separates you from the love of God. Amen? You need to get rid of that. Yes, we love our family, we love our wives, we love our husbands, we love our children, we love our pets, we love our job, but we are supposed to love God with all of our hearts. Today, God is sending you an invitation. Today, God is reaching out to you. He's telling you, I have a feast prepared for you with all the fancy things, with all the decorations. That is what God has for you, because He prepared that. He died on the cross for you. He became a sacrifice for you. He died. He shed His blood for you on Calvary so that you can have the plan of salvation. You say, Sister Rose, what is the plan of salvation? It is the plan that God has prepared for you with this invitation. Hallelujah. If you need to get a hold of me for prayer, hallelujah, I tell you, you can contact me at sisrose@comcast.net. Rose, like the flower, Rose, at comcast.net, or you can go to WRMI.net and look at the programming section. God bless you, and listen to the wedding invitation for the glory of God. Hallelujah.

Hello and welcome to Viva Miami on WRMI. I'm Jeff White. And on this program, we talk about our listeners. We mentioned several reports that we've received from just a few of our listeners around the world. And I'm going to start in Rancho Cucamonga, California, with Trevor Chilcote. He sent us a report on 7570 kilohertz, heard WRMI Legends, with a solid signal strength on the West Coast, he says. That frequency is beamed out your way. Lexington, Kentucky, Anthony Creech writes to us, heard us on 5950 kilohertz with Encore. Says, very good classical music broadcast, clean audio and zero interference. Lipetsk in Russia, we have a report from Alexei Kulikov, and he heard us on 15770 with Wavescan. Says, first time logging WRMI from Russia. All right, good to hear from you. And Vince Kupke writes to us from Westchester, Illinois. Heard us on 5050 kilohertz with top 40 hits. Pretty good signal, he says, across the Midwest. Good to hear from you. That's the WRMI Legends program. Location Lancashire in the UK. The listener is Mark Tucson. And thank you for your report on 5010 kilohertz, which is beaming to the Caribbean, actually. He heard E-Bible Fellowship with clear reception. Received using an untuned crystal set. Surprising signal strength in the UK, he says. Indeed. Thomas Volkner writes from Nackenheim in Germany. Heard us on 15770 kilohertz with Radio Slovakia International. Spanish and Russian programming logged back to back. Very good. From Halifax, Nova Scotia in Canada, we have a report from Alejandro Escarcega. Heard us on 5950 kilohertz with the Air Giron program. Outstanding signal, he says, into Atlantic Canada. 20 dB plus signal. All right. John Schneider is in Wilmington, North Carolina.

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Good to hear from you. Jesse Rogers checks in from Cleveland, Tennessee. 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Javier Sanchez nos escribe desde Guatemala, la ciudad de Guatemala. Nos escuchó en 7780 kHz, que transmite en esa dirección hacia Centroamérica y el Pacífico Sur. 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A letter from, or an email from Gabriel Versalco. Heard us on 9955 kHz with good reception. Solid coverage into Central Europe. He says, steady carrier. That's very good. Fukuoka, Japan. Akiyoshi Teroka. Thank you for your report on 5850 kHz. Heard a Bible commentary, and we appreciate your report. Thomas Cardinal sends a report from Humble, Texas. 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James Thomas Clark, hello, from Wheeling, West Virginia. He sends his report on 5950 kHz with Hal Turner, the Hal Turner radio program. 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Charles writes to us, we don't have his last name, but Charles from Bro Bridge in Louisiana, U.S., 9455 kHz. 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Gary Cowger sends a report from Shinston, West Virginia. Heard us on 15770 with Supreme Master TV. Good, clear signal level. 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Now to Terry Hack from Omaha, Nebraska. Echoes in the Ether is the program he heard. Very good reception on 5950 kHz into the Great Plains of North America. Let's see. We have a report now from Toshiki Tsuboi in Tokyo, Shinjuku-ku in Japan. Heard us on 5850 kHz with the Preparing for Jesus Coming program. In Japanese, incidentally. He expressed appreciation for the Japanese language broadcasts that are indeed reaching Japan via WRMI. Now to India, Chhattisgarh, India. Anand Bohan Bain writes from the Parawar Bandhu SWL Club. Heard a religious message on, let's see, which frequency? 9395 kHz on the Keep One radio app. Noted good overall reception in his location. Myrtle Beach, South Carolina. A report from Jorge Shortwave, he says. Oldies programming on 5050 kHz. That's Legends programming. Encourage the station to keep up the good work. Now, from Santiago, Chile, we have a report from Martin Villena. Gracias por tu informe de 9955 kHz. Él escuchó el programa La Rosa de Tokio, programa de X muy popular. From Italy now, Rome, Italy, Giorgio Lanzi sends a report on 15770 kHz. He heard an English broadcast with an interview with an inventor on 15770. Good SINPO, 44444 on his XH Data D808 receiver. That's a popular receiver we see in many of the reports that are sent to us. Alexei Kulakov writes from Lipetsk in Russia. Heard us on 15770 with WaveScan and using a Texan PL320. First time log of WRMI from Russia, he says. Another report from Russia, Ivan Lebedev writes in from St. Petersburg. He heard WaveScan with 45454 reception on his Texan S8800 receiver.
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Sinbo was 55555. That's amazing for Japan. Thanks for your report. Rafael Rodriguez, un oyente de hace mucho tiempo de nosotros en Bogotá, Colombia. Gracias por tu informe de 9455 kHz. El programa The Mighty KBC. De música, Sinbo 55555. Es el 9 más 20 decibeles. Booming signal in Latin America, he says. Now, Alejandro Escarcega from Halifax, Nova Scotia. Thanks for your reports on 5950 kHz with heard a musical program. From Brazil, Ataliba San Domenego Filho writes from San Jose, or San Jose, Santa Catarina, Brazil. Heard us on 9455 kHz. An outstanding signal and audio quality. Says I'm impressed by the signal clarity. And he's wondering whether WRMI has ever considered broadcasting in DRM, Digital Radio Mundial, format. DRM is a digital format of shortwave. It can also be used on medium wave and FM. There are a few shortwave stations that broadcast in DRM, but you have to have a special transmitter or special transmitter modification to use that mode, and you have to have a special receiver in order to pick it up. You cannot hear it on a regular analog shortwave receiver, not even if you have digital readout. Digital modulation is an entirely different thing. We have considered transmitting in DRM. The audio quality, of course, is much better than analog. It sounds like an FM signal when you can hear it. But receivers are not very plentiful on the market yet. We'll see what happens with that in the coming years. And the other thing is that we found that we really only have one transmitter that would be easily modifiable to DRM. It already has digital modulation. Solid-state modulation, not digital. But it would be very quite expensive in order to do this and not very easy. So, you know, it could happen at some point in the future if DRM becomes very popular and there are a lot of DRM receivers out there, we might consider it again. But thanks for your question, Taliba, in San Jose, Santa Catarina, Brazil. Now to Wilmington, North Carolina, John Schneider writes, heard us broadcasting RTE Ireland. Appreciates receiving news from Ireland via shortwave. 9395 kilohertz. Let's go back to South America. Belleville, Córdoba, Argentina. Matías Gustavo Astudillo. Muchas gracias por tu informe de 9455 kilohertz. Señal 5 sobre 5 con Texan PL680. Muchas gracias por tu informe. También de Guatemala, la ciudad de Guatemala, Javier Sánchez envía informe de 7780 kilohertz. Gracias a ti. Jesse Rogers writes from Cleveland, Tennessee. Heard Supreme Master TV on 15770 kHz. James Thomas Clark from Wheeling, West Virginia. Heard Hal Turner on 5950 kHz. Let's go to Nishi Ward in Fukuoka, Japan. Akiyoshi Teraoka sends a report on 5850 kHz. Strong carrier signal, he says. St. Philip, Barbados. There's a place we don't hear from very often down in the Caribbean. And it's from a listener named Cammie. Cammie sends us a report on Radio Taiwan International. We were broadcasting. And it says 5798 kilohertz. So he probably heard us on, let's see, what would that be? We broadcast Taiwan on 17790. That's not very close to 5798. We also have Taiwan on other frequencies. Let's see, such as 5800. That's definitely what you heard. 5800 kilohertz down there in St. Philip, Barbados. It is beamed right down your way, so that makes perfect sense. Thank you. Ángel José Leonardo nos escribe de San Nicolás, Argentina.
Nos escuchó en 9955 kHz con música. Dice que ha sido un oyente de Onda Corta activo desde 1956. ¡Wow! Utiliza un Panasonic RF-B11. También tiene Sony ICF-SW7600GR y tiene un receptor DRM, Gospel GR216. Muy, muy interesante. Gracias. Now to Serbia. Serbia is another country that we don't hear from very often, but we know we put a fairly good signal in there at times. Joran Ensminger sends a report from Sroboban in Vojvodina in Serbia. Thank you for your report on 15770 kHz. He heard the program I Love Italy, hosted by Andrea Mancerotti. And picked us up with, like I said, pretty good reception there in Serbia. Sinpo 44444. He says, outstanding transatlantic signal clarity into Serbia. Now, to Brazil again. Murilo Rodriguez writes to us from Itu in Sao Paulo. Heard La Rosa de Tokyo discussing radio cultural history and featuring tango-style music with a Sinpo 45334. Let's see. Let's go to Stu Forsyth now in Christchurch, New Zealand. Heard us on 15770 kHz with various musical selections, including Proud Mary. Enjoyed the classical music selection as well, he says. Thank you very much to all of you who have been writing to us here at WRMI. 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I'm Jeff White. 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
1: Welcome to the Hope of Israel Baptist Broadcast, another day to consider what's going on over there with the Jewish people, especially in Israel. Of course, when you think about the Jewish people, God's chosen people, the Jews, they're all over the place. That's because God had scattered them to the four corners of the world, but He's been busy regathering them back to the Holy Land, the Promised Land, the land of milk and honey. Of course, back in the days when Israel was reborn as a nation, 1948, May 14, 1948. There was a lot of desert there. But now if you go there, I grew up in Israel. I can tell you firsthand how it is truly a land of milk and honey. God has blessed it abundantly. Flowers are blooming in the desert, just like the Bible said they would in these last days. I don't understand what and how our government comes to conclusions about doing things. I'm sure they have good reason. They're trying to build up a counter process against the Iranian aggression and so forth. But the way they're doing it is not totally to Israel's advantage or to Israel's protection. And I'll give you a good example of that. Recently, we as a government, United States government, was going to sell, can you believe this, going to sell F-35 aircraft, the F-35, to Turkey. Of all places, they're going to sell to Turkey. This nation is as bad as you can get over there. Oh, I know they're still part of NATO, but I would have to say in name only, where ISIS has failed to be a caliphate, leave it up to Turkey's leadership to take its place, but he will be more moderate about it, be more sly about it. But anyway, that all comes into play, too, for the last days. To sell them one of the most advanced aircraft in the world to an avowed enemy of Israel is not a very smart thing to do. Apparently, you never know what is true here, but the Turkey news agency is that Israel pressured the United States to cancel the order for F-35s. So I wouldn't doubt it. Why shouldn't they? Why shouldn't they put pressure on us to cancel such an aircraft that would actually put Israel into danger? They are very unstable over there. This is an Islamic nation. Though they've tried to be somewhat in the past pro-Western, the new leadership there in the last few years and the crackdown, it's very, very risky business. But anyway, I just want to let you know God has everything under control. Need not to worry. So let me just mention this. It is a great blessing to know that those of us who are truly born again have what we know as eternal security. Eternal security. And I've always mentioned that when you look at Israel and see how God has not failed one promise with Israel, not one promise has He failed with the nation of Israel. And you look at that and you say, well, surely He will not fail His promise that He gave to us as born-again believers, eternal life. And this is why we can take comfort to know, no matter how hard it gets out there, no matter how much tribulation you are facing, many believers around the world are suffering severe persecution. Yet those of us, many of us in the West, are comfortable in our nice cushy pews and have no understanding what it means to suffer the kind of suffering our brothers and sisters are going through in other lands. That is why I believe that America has been on the forefront of mission giving. At least we know we need to reach the lost in foreign countries. But I think a lot of times we just take for granted the freedoms that we enjoy here in America. But thanks be to God for Romans 8:35-39, these wonderful, comforting assurance verses. Who shall separate us from the love of Christ? Shall tribulation, or distress, or persecution, or famine, or nakedness, or peril, or sword? As it is written, for thy sake we are killed all the day long. We are counted as sheep for the slaughter. And this is true, ladies and gentlemen. Our brothers and sisters are, in many countries around the world, suffering, severe suffering. You've no doubt have heard the reports about what ISIS did to many believers. You say, well, they ain't Baptists, and they ain't old-fashioned Baptists. Well, I don't know what they are, but I do know one thing. They're willing to let their heads get chopped off and crucify upside down and burn alive, and all kinds of horrible things were done to them simply because they named the name of Jesus. Now, what kind of Christianity do you have? And may I ask, what have you done for Jesus lately? Yeah, I would say most believers in America haven't done much. They surely haven't resisted unto blood, striving against sin. Yeah, you might get your kneecap bloodied, tripped on a concrete slab, knocking on the door, soul winning. You know, ladies and gentlemen, we are really spoiled here in America. So let's use every means possible to encourage our brothers and sisters in harm's way and to reach the lost wherever and whenever possible. This is why the Bible tells us, nay, in all these things, we are more than conquerors through him that loved us. For I am persuaded that neither death, nor life, nor angels, nor principalities, nor powers, nor things present, nor things to come, nor height, nor depth, nor any other creature shall be able to separate us from the love of God, which is in Christ Jesus our Lord. If you're born again, you're in Christ Jesus our Lord. So there's nothing you can think of, nothing. And we just had a big list here. I've just read to you from the Bible. There is nothing you can think of or imagine that could ever separate us from the love of God. Now that is comforting, isn't it? That is eternal security in a nutshell. So we praise God for that. When I look at Israel and see how God's not failed one promise to protect her and to bring her through some of the most horrible times in their history, they're still here. They're still a people. They're still the Jews. And I see the promise that God gave me as a born-again Christian that I will never lose my salvation. And thank God for that. That's why Paul said, nevertheless I suffer these things. For I know whom I have believed, and am persuaded that he is able to keep that which I have committed unto him against that day. Well, he had eternal security in his mind and heart. Moving on here, I like to mention to you that God definitely is preserving the nation of Israel and has promised to judge the enemies of the nation of Israel. And one of the reasons why Israel is preserved is because God is watching over them, protecting them. And one of the ways he does that is by judging the enemies. Any nation listening under the sound of my voice best think twice before they hurt Israel, hurt a Jewish person. For the promise is still true in Genesis 12:3, where the Bible says, and curse him that curses thee. Many examples in the Bible where that is true. And I've often preached about, it's not just that God will curse you, but he will curse you in like manner as you have cursed the Jews or Israel. You think about the Egyptians and how they killed the firstborn. But yet, we find in Exodus 1:22, and Pharaoh charged all his people, saying, every son that is born ye shall cast into the river, and every daughter ye shall save alive. Well, the 10th plague, the exact same thing happened to them. Their firstborn sons were killed. So, don't mess with Israel. do want to encourage you to go to a website set up for a national conference. It's rapture.today. That's all you have to type in, rapture, and put the period there or dot today, rapture.today. It'll tell you all about our national conference, the Hope Israel National Conference, and we hope you could come and rally with us for Israel. I'm not sure what your spiritual condition is, but I know one thing, that if you're not a born-again Christian, you need the Lord. He's the only one that can give you hope in this life and the life to come. I pray that perhaps through this broadcast, the Lord would use it to show you that you are a sinner in need of forgiveness, and that you come humbly before God. The Bible does tell us that a broken and contrite spirit God will not despise, but you're going to have to humble yourself. You're going to have to cast down your pride, and you're going to have to repent. That means to turn to God. That's what they did in the New Testament. They turned to God from their idols. And you say, well, how can I turn? Well, first of all, there must be godly sorrow in your heart over sin, that you've sinned against a holy God. If there's no godly sorrow, you're not going to be able to turn, and you're going to have to realize that you're guilty before a holy God. And then the Lord doesn't just leave you there. No, he gives you hope. So repentance towards God and faith towards our Lord Jesus Christ. Faith in what? Well, faith in what he did for you at the cross of Calvary. He shed his precious blood so that he could take your place, so that you do not have to spend 1 millisecond in a place called hell. I don't see how anybody would want to go to a place called hell. Of course, if they don't believe there is a hell, there's nothing for them to worry about. But the reality is, there really is a hell. And whether you believe it or not, there's still a hell. And one day, I hope it's not going to happen to you. But if you reject the grace of God, my friend, you will die, and you will lift up your eyes in hell one day. It'll be nobody's fault but yours. The good news is you can receive the gift of eternal life. That's what the Bible teaches us. As many as received him, that's Christ, as many as received Christ, to them gave he power to become the sons of God, even unto them to believe on his name. So when you receive that free gift, you know, a gift is something you can't pay for. You can't buy a gift. If you were able to do that, it wouldn't be a gift, now would it? So something you can't earn, you can't work for it. When we teach from the Bible that you cannot work to be saved, that's because it's a gift. And if you can't work to be saved, you can't work to stay saved. So just like God made promises to Israel that he would protect her, and he has, and he will continue to do so. He's a God who keeps his promises. Now, recently, the Prime Minister of Israel, Netanyahu, which, by the way, from a modern historical point of view, is no doubt, in my mind, in my opinion now, one of the greatest leaders of modern-day Israel, no doubt on par with Ben-Gurion. But I will say to you, too, I mean, all leaders have weaknesses and issues. We're all sinners, aren't we? But if you're born again, you're a sinner, but you're a sinner saved by grace. Nevertheless, do you know that everybody, except maybe for one or two in the Israeli Knesset, has received one of our Hebrew English New Testament Prophecy Edition New Covenants? And no doubt in my mind that Netanyahu has also received it. And also, I could tell you the true story of the former Prime Minister of Israel, Ariel Sharon, who received a copy of our Hebrew English Prophecy Edition New Testament before he lapsed into a coma. One, the people that we met in a church I was preaching in, who was a professional photographer, had told me that he had actually seen that New Covenant on the desk of Ariel Sharon, in his office. I guess a few select people get to go in there. I'm not sure if they turn into somewhat of a museum now that he has died, but he was in a coma for many, many years. But this New Covenant was given to him prior to him lapsing into a coma, and it's just a fabulous story. To God be the glory. Just never know. But his word, God's word, will not return to himself void. You can be sure about that. Netanyahu is going to meet Putin, and that's somewhat dangerous that he's going to meet the Russian president again. He met him several months already ago, and I'm a little bit concerned about this relationship, but I know that it's because Netanyahu wants to be sure that Russia doesn't stick their nose where it shouldn't be. But they are, and they will continue to stick their nose in the Middle East. As the political climate gets more and more volatile, we're going to see the big bear wanting to come down. Now, they will be coming down in a real big way after the true born-again church is raptured out of this mess. The very millisecond that we're raptured, then the time clock of the seven-year tribulation begins. And yet, the big bear is coming down. Yep, the big bear is coming down. They're Russia, Gog and Magog. You know, Ezekiel 38 tells us, "Son of man, set thy face against Gog, the land of Magog, the chief prince of Meshach and Tubal, and prophesy against him." See, I don't trust the Russians. I'm not talking about the individual people. I'm just talking about the government. I don't trust them. The Bible doesn't trust them. Ezekiel 38, verse 3 says, "And say, thus saith the Lord God, behold, I am against thee, O Gog, the chief prince of Meshach and Tubal." These are Old Testament references to what is commonly known today as Russia. Verse 14, "Therefore, son of man, prophesy and say unto Gog, thus saith the Lord God, in that day when my people of Israel," see, so Israel still considered the people of God in the last days. They haven't stopped being the people of God in that respect as a people. But the Bible says, "In that day when my people of Israel dwelleth safely, shalt thou not know it?" Verse 16, "And thou shalt come up against my people of Israel." Oh, they will. "As a cloud to cover the land, it shall be in the latter days, and I will bring thee against my land." This land, Israel, it belongs to God. That's why I'm telling you, don't mess with the land of Israel. It belongs to God. But the Bible says, "That the heathen may know me, when I shall be sanctified in thee, O Gog," that's Russia now, "before their eyes. And it shall come to pass," the Bible tells us, "at the same time when Gog shall come against the land of Israel, saith the Lord God, that my fury shall come up in my face." Later on he says, "Therefore, thou son of man, prophesy against Gog, and say, thus saith the Lord God, behold, I am against thee, O Gog," that's Russia, "the chief prince of Meshach and Tubal." Later on he says, "And it shall come to pass in that day that I will give unto Gog a place there of graves in Israel, the valley of the passengers on the east of the sea, and it shall stop the noses of the passengers, and there shall they bury Gog and all his multitude, and they shall call it the valley of Haman Gog." Yes, indeed. So it is that God will bring them into the valley of decision. The book of Revelation tells us this will be Armageddon, and they will be defeated. So I do not trust Russia, and I hope that Netanyahu knows better than to trust Russia. Free offer of our Hebrew-English New Covenant or New Testament to any Jewish person that's listening, or you may actually know a Jewish person, might be your doctor, might be your furniture store owner, might be your banker, might be your dentist, chiropractor, somebody related to your family. But if you know someone that's Jewish and you would like to give them a gift, the greatest gift that you could ever give them is the gift of the new covenant, talking about Jesus being their Messiah and showing them without any doubt whatsoever that he is, then you'll be able to get a copy. I'm sure you're busy, or you might just be driving, so I'm thankful that you can listen to the broadcast. I would ask you to tell others about this broadcast. This is a needed broadcast. This is something God's raised up. And I believe there are things that are being said on this broadcast need to be voiced, heralded out there. It seems that every day we're getting bombarded with anti-Semitic things, anti-Israel rhetoric, and anti-anything that pleases God. It's like every day you have to deal with it. But to no surprise, these are the last days. What did you expect anyway? I mean, that's what was foretold in the Bible. We're to expect these things. You see churches falling by the wayside, the falling away from the faith. We see great apostasy taking place at a rapid pace, like I've never seen in over 40 years of ministry. I've never seen such a rush to compromise the sacred things that God's people ought to know better. But it's happening right before our very eyes. It's kind of like a two-edged sword. You know, on the one side, we don't like seeing it. We know the Bible foretold it would happen. On the other side, it's very exciting to see it because we know the Lord Jesus Christ is returning extremely, very, very soon. Of course, it's always been the teaching in the Bible of the imminent return of Christ, the imminency that he could come at any moment. And he will. He's going to first appear to his true church, the born-again church, those members who have received Christ by faith, not by joining a church. That doesn't get you in. Not by walking the old lady across the street. That doesn't get you in. Not by being a good person. That ain't going to get you in because you'll never be good enough. And in fact, the Bible tells us over and over again things like, there's none that doeth good, no, not one. The soul that sinneth, it shall die. The wages of sin is death. But the good news is, here, the good news is the gift of God is eternal life through Jesus Christ our Lord. And that's the great news. That's the only news you can really trust. You can have eternal life by humbling yourself, casting down your pride, your religion. You know, religion is one of the main things damning souls these days. It has been all throughout history. We're not talking about religion now, we're talking about relationship. And you can become a child of God by repenting, turning to God. That's what they did. They turned to God from their idols, they turned to God from their vanities, and they put their faith in what Jesus did for us and for them. What did he do? Well, he died on an old rugged cross. He didn't physically want to have to suffer, but he willingly did it. He willingly went to Calvary, and he could have called for legions of angels to deliver him, but he chose not to do it. That's what we call vicarious, sacrificial sacrifice for our sins. Aren't you grateful? Those of you, as well as myself, I'm grateful that he saved me, gave me eternal life, wrote my name in the Lamb's Book of Life forever. If you don't have that, wouldn't you like to have it? Now you can. But you're not going to get it by being good, and you're not going to get it by trying to give, and you're not going to get it by practicing some religion. No, you're going to only get it like a very righteous Jewish leader. No doubt he was probably a member of the Sanhedrin down there in the New Testament era. He came by night. I guess he didn't want anybody to know that he was going to talk to the Lord Jesus, and he no doubt was curious. He was searching. Lord Jesus told him, frankly speaking, verily, verily, except a man be born again, he cannot enter the kingdom of God. And that's what you need. If you've never been born again, that's the only way you're going to get in to the kingdom of God. In other words, that's the only way you're going to get to heaven. And there is no other way, friend. That's why Jesus said, I am the way, the truth, and the life. No man cometh to the Father but by me. He is the only way to get in. Are you in? I hope you are. If you're not, you can be. Just humble yourself before the mighty hand of God and receive the free gift of eternal life. If you need more information about that, just write us. We'll send you some good information on that. Or look up a good old-fashioned Bible-believing Baptist church in your area and go visit that church, Bible-believing Baptist church. And they'll be preaching the gospel to you. And they'll show you the way through the scriptures. So anyway, about God's protection over Israel. And I wouldn't be messing with Israel. I don't know how you feel about the Jewish people. You may not like them. You may not appreciate them. You may envy them. You may be jealous over them. But if you know anything that's good for you, just don't even go there. In other words, leave them alone. That's right. Just leave them alone. They are God's covenant people, and He will not take very lightly you going against His wife. You know that Israel is mentioned in the Bible as the wife of God, Jehovah God. Don't be messing with His wife now. Oh, no. You talk about jealousy? Woo! Man, you better watch out.
0: 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If it has, please contact us and let us know you're listening. If you are of Jewish descent and would like to know more about the new covenant prophesied in the book of Jeremiah chapter 31, or maybe you're curious as to why true Bible-believing Christians have always supported Israel, please contact us. As a token of our love and appreciation, we would like to give you a beautifully bound Hebrew-English New Covenant referred to as the New Testament. 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You can also write to us at P.O. 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

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Standard disclaimer. Canada is first, stepping this week in the A's and B's. In Rusty X, Canadian radio stations no longer need to renew their broadcast licenses. The Canadian Radio Telecommunications Commission has completed a reform of the licensing system. 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Now, after the current license expires, it automatically becomes perpetual. A separate renewal is not required. NIRCADX monitor John Perkins in Alberta adds, as far back as 1983, the long-range radio plan of CBC included replacement of existing AM stations with FM. 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The latest AM to be turned off is CBY 990 in Newfoundland, to be replaced by FM. 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Major CBC stations in the West may be destined for closure, such as CBU 690 Vancouver, CBX 740 Edmonton, CBR 1010 Calgary, CBK 540 Watrous, and CBW 990 Winnipeg. New Elliott, in his international broadcasting column for the National Journal, has a modest proposal about reviving CHU. It was useful for the exact time here in eastern USA, because WWV out west in Colorado was not always audible. How can we restore CHU, or at least its functions, without burdening the Canadian government budget? 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CHU are its successor on shortwave with a very small audience, but it would also be a very specialized audience of professionals and enthusiasts. Ads and promotion announcements could be tucked in between time announcements every minute. Canadian universities might be interested for its scientific value. They can publicize their achievements and recruit students between time announcements. Private companies with interest in science and precise timekeeping could also take over CHU's functions. And anon, Tony Paddock says, Hop Shop Radio will be celebrating 6 years on the air in September. Join us for our celebration starting on the 9th. In addition to our regular schedule, we'll be on 1467 kHz from France with 1 megawatt of power. Friday, September 11th at 22 UT. And 11925 from the UK with 250 kilowatts to North America on UT Saturday, 12 September at 0300. Alan Holder on the Isle of Wight heard something unidentified, presumably from China, on 9510 Saturday, 29 August, signing on at 1758 and closing at 1810, and in a longer period on Wednesday, 2 September, 1758 until sign off at 1830. The music played was The Welcome March by a band of the People's Liberation Army in a continuous loop, with frequent breaks in the audio lasting several seconds at a time. And I thought it perhaps might be a new numbers station. As in the past, these broadcasts had a musical piece before reading out the numbers, but so far, I only hear the music. Further monitoring to be done. In his National Journal column, Shortwave Program Spotlight, Bill Telford features CGTN in English, which we like to still call the much less cumbersome name China Radio International. Anyhow, he puts out several of their programs. The Beijing Hour, Monday to Friday News Hour, hosted by Shane Bingham, with various guest commentators.
well presented, and if one were to select only 1 hour of English language CGTN news and public affairs to listen to, this is one of the most well-rounded. It is not really more biased than its U.S. domestic counterparts, and much less so than the remnants of U.S. government broadcasting. A more overtly opinionated program is The Bridge, a weekly show repeated multiple times throughout the broadcast week, hosted by Jason Smith, features an often Western guest each week, and drills down on the decline of the West, the emerging multipolar world, and how the West could learn from the PRC's economic programs and cooperate rather than compete. A half-hour current affairs program, World Insight, with John Way, is a Monday to Friday and a Tuesday to Saturday offering, with a different topic in each in-depth episode, such as a mathematician conversing about the future role of AI. On the cultural front, A Light on Literature, that's one word, A-L-I-G-H-T, a daily half-hour program covers serialized readings of selections from modern Chinese literary works, always followed by a takeaway Chinese, a daily half-hour language instruction program. Czechia from Radio Prague International's website via Mike Terry, celebrating 90 years on the air with you. On August 31st, the station celebrated its 90th birthday with comments and congratulations from listeners around the world. Martin in Arizona forwards unhappy news from Radio Prague's newsletter. The draft 2027 budget contains zero funding for RPI. The Czech Republic's draft state budget does not include any funding for Radio Prague International, the news outlet Sejnam Zhravi reported in a chapter outlining the specific budget of the Ministry of Foreign Affairs, which funds the station. No money is allocated for international radio broadcast. The Minister of Foreign Affairs cut Radio Prague International's budget by one quarter this year and has said it would not receive any state backing in 2027. Andrew Germany forwards more about this, originally from the German website of RPI. Editor-in-Chief Steskova says a paradoxical situation in the year of the 90th anniversary. While changes have already taken place, the cost-cutting measures required significant staff reductions. As of July 1st, I had to lay off 8 employees in various editorial departments. The editorial staff reductions affected the German, Czech, Russian, Spanish, and French departments. A web editor position was also eliminated. Heads of the Russian and French editorial departments were eliminated. As a result of these consolidations, 2 new departments have been created, one for Romance languages and the other for Slavic languages. All of this is reflected in our programming. I'd like to be optimistic, but there's little reason to be at the moment. Current government is preparing to nationalize public media and wants to fund Czech radio from the national budget, though without any guarantees of continued funding. Should this happen, it's uncertain how much money Czech radio will still have at its disposal overall. She says, I am convinced that we will still be broadcasting next year. Finland, it's time for another monthly 24-hour broadcast from the low-power Scandinavian Weekend Radio. It starts Friday, September 4th at 21 UT until the same hour on Saturday, September 5th. That is midnight to midnight in local time. They have been using 2 different frequencies on each band, but now they're scheduled only on 6170 and 11690. According to a post from someone at the station to the British DX Club, Brandon Benin. Then there's Real Mix Radio via Alan Pennington in the British DX Club. From their FB page, said they would be starting medium wave broadcasts the following day, August 29th, on 1485 kHz AM from Ras Efori, in addition to the familiar shortwave frequency 6005. During testing, the transmission power is 15 watts, but planning in October, increasing to 250 watts. And it's not clear whether they'll be continuing tests in the meantime, but check those frequencies. Shortwave Radio Gold in Germany is making some programming changes on Monday, September 14th, and almost all the times for World of Radio will be changed. I'll give those details next week. Meanwhile, you might want to check their website for that particular week, www.shortwaveradio.de.
Hungary, meeting my GXers in Europe, should be looking forward to some scheduled maintenance in Hungary. Some of the frequencies temporarily off the air, allowing for GX possibilities, according to Tringer Laszlo, August 31st, via Eden's meeting wave info via Mike Terry. A high power station on 540 would be off the air completely from 31 August to 4 September and September 7th and 8th. Solnok would be off the air at 1188 kHz the morning of September 8th, and another one on 1188 at Markali, these are the MR4 program, would be off the air completely from the 22nd of September to the 25th. Israel Non. Hope of Israel is classified as clandestine in IB and Alki. It's via Isidon, France, once a week at 16 to 16:30 UT on Saturdays, 15710 from Isidon. And it's in English. Heard on August 1st by David Smith in the UK. Only Pabit in DC heard an unlisted broadcast in Korea before and after 15 UT August 31st on 9445. It was recording Kwon Dae-gun in South Korea, identified it as New Korea Hope Broadcast on a new schedule Monday through Saturday at 14:30 to 15:30 on 9445. According to Ivy, it was previously scheduled on 9470 at 14 to 1428, Tuesday, Thursday, and Saturday, via Taiwan. Pera, in medium wave circle, Brandon Minahe points out that it's possible to receive Ostinisor de Funchal in Madeira on 1530 kHz, since it's no longer a British station on that frequency. The only other European is Romania. But watch out for Cincinnati, WCKY.

Finally, on September 3rd, regular programming from ORT and Monet was being heard on 5995, and no noise, according to Rodney Johnson, Ron Howard, Jay Kruger, and myself. Myanmar Non, about that new clandestine or target broadcast, Voice of Independent Myanmar. It's UT Sundays only at midnight, 30 to 1:30, on 17665. Wolfgang Büschel has more about it. It began on August 9th to provide up to 2 mega people across Myanmar with free access to independent, accurate, and reliable news and information. The transmitter site, Wolfgang Büschel says, it's likely either Madagascar, Australia, or Uzbekistan. The August 30th broadcast was having interference from CNR8, the Mongolian service from East Turkestan, listened to on remote in Japan. Closer to Myanmar, the signal is dominating from wherever it's coming. Ron Howard has looked up more about this. It's apparently also known as Voice of Independent Myanmar, or VIM. It posted a number of videos on YouTube, saying it's more than just a radio channel. And yet another name is Radio Free Myanmar. Netherlands and New Zealand DX Times, Dean Lindeberg, using a remote in England, heard a Dutch pirate. It's Zwarte Panter, or Black Panther, with a test transmission, August 29th at 10:09 until off at 10:25, measured on 6042.28. He says no announcement was heard, but the operator identified this as his test transmission on the Europirate chat box. North American pirate, Mixed Radio International, reported by Ken Zicke, Michigan, in the MARE tip sheet, on 12100 USD. August 25th, from midnight 11, past midnight 54 UT, playing some pop rock ditties like Born to Be Alive, and finally an ID at midnight 38. Also heard by Harold Froge in Florida during the same hour. And Harold also comments, almost all pirates in recent years do nothing but play tunes. What's happened to the creativity and imagination that pirate radio had in the past? At least run a Spatula City ad every now and then, anything. Via kilohertz, megahertz, and gigantic hertz, World Radio 2363, a non-commercial service, as is our website, worldofradio.com. Our thanks this week for generous financial support from David Cole of Tyrone, Oklahoma, to Glenn Housen, P.O. Box 1684, ENID, OK, 73702. One may also contribute, not necessarily in U.S. funds, via PayPal to WORADIO@yahoo.com. Russia, Ynet News reports August 28th. Doomsday Radio erupts with coded messages after CIA chief's Moscow visit. The secretive UVB-76 station interrupted its trademark buzzing at least 25 times a day after John Ratcliffe's visit, reviving speculation over its military role as Baltic states seek to calm fears of a possible Russian attack. That was August 27th. The broadcast included numbers, words, and letter combinations. Among the words reportedly heard were waitress, spray, and existence. The last time the Sirius station was this active was on February 12, 2025, the day Trump and Putin spoke for the first time since Trump returned to the White House. And the buzzer is also reported by one of our contributors, JRX in Brazil, for 625 USB, Sunday, August 30th, at 0323 for 10 minutes. It returned to the air, he says, with the inconfundable buzzer, fair reception with poor moments. And he seems to give the location as Novomolinsk, Russia. Bain, REE, puts an excellent signal into North America on 15500. On August 31st at 2200, there was a very nice program of classical guitar music. It's España es Música. However, by Wednesday, September 2nd, time for the token English broadcast once a week, at 22:15, 500 was off the air.

However, such as was sufficient on the Middle East frequency, 15520, despite our receiving it off the back. And 15500 for North America was still missing on September 3rd. Sweden, in New Zealand DX time, the QSL received from 1440 kHz Asphalt Telegrafen in Ludvika, Dalarna. The operator, Tony Gross, comments, unlike New Zealand, Sweden has shut down its entire international program on shortwave since 2010, when the Internet was considered by management of Sveriges Radio to be able to replace radio broadcasts completely. Sveriges Radio is our public broadcaster. It was a decision that was met with extremely strong criticism from the Swedish DX Federation and Swedish Amateur Radio Association. But the management had made up their mind. They would invest in DAB instead. When Russia attacked Ukraine, many understood that it would have been good to keep Radio Sveria on the air. The only thing left today is my small private entertainment station that has not received a penny in subsidies from the government. My station, which I paid for myself, is the only transmitter today that can be heard outside the country on the broadcast bands. The transmitters were sold to Radio Nederland and its relay in Madagascar, and the antennas were blown up into a million pieces as a training ground for the Swedish Army. Have you heard any greater madness in our world? From Radio World is to Forsyth and NZDX Times. Switzerland Public Radio Network has done a flip-flop with the reintroduction of analog FM broadcasts. Their FM network was shut down last year in favor of DAB+. There were numerous causes for the reintroduction. Listenership declined. Swiss-based research firm Media Pulse reported a 25% drop in listenership. A gap in coverage was an additional cause of the decline. In addition to reintroduction of FM, Swiss Radio proposed to establish additional FM stations to cover 90% of the country. UK, from Meteoroid News, BBC Radio 5 closures. There seems to be a constant stream of such closures. At the end of July, the Redruth and Folkestone transmitters were closed. NBBC has reported that on 30th of September, Exeter and Brighton will also close. Redruth was on 909 kHz. There were announcements about this at 20 and 50 minutes past each hour. From the BBC News website, the new Director General, Matt Britton, has said he was not aware of the severity of the cuts the corporation needed to make when he took on his role. Savings targets were announced in June. Planned cuts across news, nations, and content divisions to deliver 160 megapounds of 500 in savings by the 2028-29 financial year. There are expected to be around 2,000 jobs cut as part of the process. More from Kim Andrew Elliott's column in the September National Journal, subheading, Looks Like Crazy Will Replace Crazy at U.S. AGM. It's complicated and involves Sarah B. Rogers, Trump's nominee to be CEO of the U.S. Agency for Global Media. Just about every sentence that Rogers writes is complicated. If approved by the Senate, she would also continue to be Undersecretary of State for Public Diplomacy. So the person in charge of propaganda would also be in charge of news from VOA and the other U.S. AGM entities. These two hats do not wear well together. She continues to confuse by her attempts to engage in bureaucratic intrigue. Apparently, she leaked info that was actually public domain and widely published to Data Republican, a.k.a. Jenica Pounds, a MAGA-favorite influencer who also happens to hold a job in the Department of Defense, a.k.a. Department of War. Pounds then criticized Rogers, Trump's favorite squabbling with Trump's favorite, sort of like mud wrestling, for providing her with information that could get her into trouble if disseminated. Pounds apparently did not do basic Google searches to find out that it was all freely available in multiple languages. Will Summer in the Bulwark also wrote about this under the intriguing headline, A MAGA Propaganda Circular Firing Squad, but it's behind the paywall. And Tim says, as far as I know, Rogers' nomination to be U.S. AGM CEO has not, as I am writing this, been voted on by the Senate Foreign Relations Committee.
from WRMI on FB via Roger in Germany, a new program starting Thursday, September 3rd. It's called Remnant Drift, Fragments of Signal and Memory Carried Across the Night. It's on the first and third Thursdays at 8 p.m. Eastern. That's midnight UT Fridays on 5950. It is focused on industrial-inspired ambient soundscapes, found sound, and other strange music. The tagline is Fragments of Signal and Memory Carried Across the Night, aiming to capture the feeling of discovering an unexplained transmission, drifting in from somewhere beyond the edge of reception. And it's also being posted on SoundCloud. Our congratulations to Wayne Heinen, who's been named Colorado Ham of the Year, N0POH. We know him better as the editor of the NRC AM Log and chairman of the board of directors of the National Radio Club. And here's some U.S. medium wave news from various sources. From Medium Wave News in England, WOW Omaha 590, of course, it's got that old call sign again, and it has a construction permit for non-directional 4,750 watts day and night at a new site co-located with KCRO 660 in Omaha. From Lanzetta Radio Insight via Ray Crawford, NZDX Times, Hall plans to construct a data center on the primary site of Nexstar News Talk 720, WGN Chicago, are delayed. The station is seeking to build a new auxiliary tower at the site of El Sembrador Ministries, 1110, WXES Chicago. The aux facility would operate with 31 kilowatts day and night. From Barrett Media via Medium Wave News, 840 KXNT North Las Vegas, Nevada is to close. Morning show host Alan Stock told his listeners, effective September 1, News Talk 840 KXNT will conclude its broadcast operation. The transmitter site is shutting down. Our parent company, Odyssey, explored a number of alternative transmission options, but was not able to identify a technically and financially viable long-term solution. But KXNT's programming moves to translator on 101.5, known on air as KDWN. That was originally on 720. From Radio World via John Perkins, KLAD 960, Klamath Falls, Oregon, has special temporary authority since it was hit by a crop dusting aircraft, taking out part of their four-tower array. And 1070 in Wichita, KFTI is still off the air. It is authorized to be silent while it's being sold. And now the historic call sign KFKB has been applied for, according to RadioInsight.com, via Mike Sanford and IRCA. Yes, one of the Goat Gland Doctor's original U.S. stations was KFKB in Wichita. New owners have applied for that historic call sign. From Radio Insight and St. Louis Public Radio via Medium Wave News, 1120 KMOX, a station well heard in the U.K., is proposed to be sold by its owner, Odyssey, to Hoffman Media, subject to FCC approval. The sale of KMOX, along with Odyssey's five other stations in the St. Louis area, is valued at $20 million. The buyer, with a background in print and digital news, is seeking to expand its media portfolio into broadcast platforms. The company has recently bought the St. Louis Post-Dispatch newspaper, in keeping with owner David Hoffman's mission to save local newspapers. No assignment of authorization is visible on the FCC public database as of this writing. And also for Medium Wave News, 1700 kilohertz, WJCC Miami Springs, Florida is to resume broadcasting. It has been silent. Yet in 1210 WNMA have applied to resume broadcasting using two 20-foot monopole antennas spaced approximately 75 feet apart, located on the roof of the Radio Mega Studios at 75 Northwest 168th Street in Miami, with 100 watts each. Vatican, Catholics, relaying Protestants. Joseph Jacobs says recently transferred radio programs to India were relayed via Vatican for a few days on 17700, when there were some power problems in the Madagascar relay station.
Patrick Deitch got a QSL confirming this, 31 July, at 1400 on 17700. The propagation outlook from the NOAA Space Weather Prediction Center issued August 31st. The geomagnetic field expected to be mostly quiet till September 11th, unsettled to active from the 12th to 16th, quiet again from the 17th to 23rd, and active from the 24th to 26th. Numerically, ANK indices peaking at 15 and 3 on September 13th, 22 and 5 on September 25th. Solar flux rising from 95 September 5th to a peak of only 110 September 13th and 14th, and down to 92 by September 23rd. For much more info, consult our website, worldofradio.com. 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

0: You are listening to the Hope of Israel Baptist Broadcast, and we want to thank you so very much for joining us today. 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
1: Welcome to the Hope of Israel Baptist Broadcast, another day to consider what's going on over there with the Jewish people, especially in Israel. Of course, when you think about the Jewish people, God's chosen people, the Jews, they're all over the place. That's because God had scattered them to the four corners of the world, but He's been busy regathering them back to the Holy Land, the Promised Land, the land of milk and honey. Of course, back in the days when Israel was reborn as a nation, 1948, May 14, 1948, there was a lot of desert there. But now if you go there, I grew up in Israel, I can tell you firsthand how it is truly a land of milk and honey. God has blessed it abundantly. Flowers are blooming in the desert, just like the Bible said they would in these last days. I don't understand what and how our government comes to conclusions about doing things. I'm sure they have good reason. They're trying to build up a counter process against the Iranian aggression and so forth. But the way they're doing it is not totally to Israel's advantage or to Israel's protection. And I'll give you a good example that recently we as a government, United States government, was going to sell. Can you believe this? Going to sell F-35 aircraft, the F-35, to Turkey. Of all places, they're going to sell to Turkey. This nation is as bad as you can get over there. Oh, I know they're still part of NATO, but I would have to say in name only, where ISIS has failed to be a caliphate, leave it up to Turkey's leadership to take its place, but he will be more moderate about it, be more sly about it. But anyway, that all comes into play, too, for the last days. To sell them one of the most advanced aircraft in the world to an avowed enemy of Israel is not a very smart thing to do. Apparently, you never know what is true here, but the Turkey news agency is that Israel pressured the United States to cancel the order for F-35s. So, I wouldn't doubt it. Why shouldn't they? Why shouldn't they put pressure on us to cancel such an aircraft that would actually put Israel into danger? They are very unstable over there. This is an Islamic nation, though they've tried to be somewhat in the past pro-Western. The new leadership there in the last few years and the crackdown, it's very, very risky business. But anyway, I just want to let you know God has everything under control. Need not to worry. So let me just mention this. It is a great blessing to know that those of us who are truly born again have what we know as eternal security. Eternal security. And I've always mentioned that when you look at Israel and see how God has not failed one promise with Israel, not one promise has He failed with the nation of Israel. And you look at that and you say, well, surely He will not fail His promise that He gave to us as born-again believers, eternal life. And this is why we can take comfort to know, no matter how hard it gets out there, no matter how much tribulation you are facing, many believers around the world are suffering severe persecution. Yet those of us, many of us in the West, are comfortable in our nice cushy pews and have no understanding what it means to suffer the kind of suffering our brothers and sisters are going through in other lands. That is why I believe that America has been on the forefront of mission giving. At least we know we need to reach the lost in foreign countries. But I think a lot of times we just take for granted the freedoms that we enjoy here in America. But thanks be to God for Romans 8:35-39, these wonderful, comforting assurance verses. Who shall separate us from the love of Christ? Shall tribulation, or distress, or persecution, or famine, or nakedness, or peril, or sword? As it is written, for thy sake we are killed all the day long. We are counted as sheep for the slaughter. And this is true, ladies and gentlemen. Our brothers and sisters are, in many countries around the world, suffering, severe suffering. You've no doubt have heard the reports about what ISIS did to many believers. You say, well, they ain't Baptists, and they ain't old-fashioned Baptists. Well, I don't know what they are, but I do know one thing. They're willing to let their heads get chopped off and crucify upside down and burn alive, and all kinds of horrible things were done to them simply because they named the name of Jesus. Now, what kind of Christianity do you have? And may I ask, what have you done for Jesus lately? Yeah, I would say most believers in America haven't done much. They surely haven't resisted unto blood, striving against sin. Yeah, you might get your kneecap bloodied, tripped on a concrete slab, knocking on the door, soul winning. You know, ladies and gentlemen, we are really spoiled here in America. So let's use every means possible to encourage our brothers and sisters in harm's way and to reach the lost wherever and whenever possible. This is why the Bible tells us, nay, in all these things, we are more than conquerors through him that loved us. For I am persuaded that neither death, nor life, nor angels, nor principalities, nor powers, nor things present, nor things to come, nor height, nor depth, nor any other creature shall be able to separate us from the love of God, which is in Christ Jesus our Lord. If you're born again, you're in Christ Jesus our Lord. So there's nothing you can think of, nothing. And we just had a big list here. I've just read to you from the Bible. There is nothing you can think of or imagine that could ever separate us from the love of God. Now, that is comforting, isn't it? That is eternal security in a nutshell. So we praise God for that. When I look at Israel and see how God's not failed one promise to protect her and to bring her through some of the most horrible times in their history, they're still here. They're still a people. They're still the Jews. And I see the promise that God gave me as a born-again Christian that I will never lose my salvation. And thank God for that. That's why Paul said, nevertheless I suffer these things, for I know whom I have believed, and am persuaded that he is able to keep that which I have committed unto him against that day. Well, he had eternal security in his mind and heart. Moving on here, I like to mention to you that God definitely is preserving the nation of Israel and has promised to judge the enemies of the nation of Israel. And one of the reasons why Israel is preserved is because God is watching over them, protecting them. And one of the ways he does that is by judging the enemies. Any nation listening under the sound of my voice best think twice before they hurt Israel, hurt a Jewish person. For the promise is still true in Genesis 12:3, where the Bible says, and curse him that curses thee. Many examples in the Bible where that is true. And I've often preached about, it's not just that God will curse you, but he will curse you in like manner as you have cursed the Jews or Israel. You think about the Egyptians and how they killed the firstborn. But yet, we find in Exodus 1:22, and Pharaoh charged all his people, saying, every son that is born ye shall cast into the river, and every daughter ye shall save alive. Well, the 10th plague, the exact same thing happened to them. Their firstborn sons were killed. So, don't mess with Israel. do want to encourage you to go to a website set up for a national conference. It's rapture.today. That's all you have to type in, rapture, and put the period there or dot today, rapture.today. It'll tell you all about our national conference, the Hope Israel National Conference, and we hope you could come and rally with us for Israel. I'm not sure what your spiritual condition is, but I know one thing, that if you're not a born-again Christian, you need the Lord. He's the only one that can give you hope in this life and the life to come. I pray that perhaps through this broadcast, the Lord would use it to show you that you are a sinner in need of forgiveness, and that you come humbly before God. The Bible does tell us that a broken and contrite spirit God will not despise, but you're going to have to humble yourself. You're going to have to cast down your pride, and you're going to have to repent. That means to turn to God. That's what they did in the New Testament. They turned to God from their idols. And you say, well, how can I turn? Well, first of all, there must be godly sorrow in your heart over sin, that you sin against the holy God. If there's no godly sorrow, you're not going to be able to turn, and you're going to have to realize that you're guilty before a holy God. And then the Lord doesn't just leave you there. No, he gives you hope. So repentance towards God and faith towards our Lord Jesus Christ. Faith in what? Well, faith in what he did for you at the cross of Calvary. He shed his precious blood so that he could take your place, so that you do not have to spend 1 millisecond in a place called hell. I don't see how anybody would want to go to a place called hell. Of course, if they don't believe there is a hell, there's nothing for them to worry about. But the reality is, there really is a hell, and whether you believe it or not, there's still a hell. And one day, I hope it's not going to happen to you, but if you reject the grace of God, my friend, you will die, and you will lift up your eyes in hell one day. It'll be nobody's fault but yours. The good news is you can receive the gift of eternal life. That's what the Bible teaches us. As many as received him, that's Christ, as many as received Christ, to them gave he power to become the sons of God, even unto them to believe on his name. So when you receive that free gift, you know, a gift is something you can't pay for. You can't buy a gift. If you were able to do that, it wouldn't be a gift, now would it? So something you can't earn, you can't work for it. When we teach from the Bible that you cannot work to be saved, that's because it's a gift. And if you can't work to be saved, you can't work to stay saved. So just like God made promises to Israel that he would protect her, and he has, and he will continue to do so. He's a God who keeps his promises. Now, recently, the Prime Minister of Israel, Netanyahu, which, by the way, from a modern historical point of view, is no doubt, in my mind, in my opinion now, one of the greatest leaders of modern-day Israel. No doubt on par with Ben-Gurion, but I will say to you too, I mean, all leaders have weaknesses and issues. We're all sinners, aren't we? But if you're born again, you're a sinner, but you're a sinner saved by grace. Nevertheless, do you know that everybody, except maybe for one or two in the Israeli Knesset, has received one of our Hebrew English New Testament Prophecy Edition New Covenants? And no doubt in my mind that Netanyahu has also received it. And also, I could tell you the true story of the former Prime Minister of Israel, Ariel Sharon, who received a copy of our Hebrew English Prophecy Edition New Testament before he lapsed into a coma. One of the people that we met in a church I was preaching in, who was a professional photographer, had told me that he had actually seen that New Covenant on the desk of Ariel Sharon. In his office. I guess a few select people get to go in there. I'm not sure if they turn into somewhat of a museum now that he has died, but he was in a coma for many, many years. But this New Covenant was given to him prior to him lapsing into a coma, and it's just a fabulous story. To God be the glory. Just never know. But his word, God's word, will not return to himself void. You can be sure about that. Netanyahu is going to meet Putin, and that's somewhat dangerous that he's going to meet the Russian president again. He met him several months already ago, and I'm a little bit concerned about this relationship, but I know that it's because Netanyahu wants to be sure that Russia doesn't stick their nose where it shouldn't be. But they are, and they will continue to stick their nose in the Middle East. As the political climate gets more and more volatile, we're going to see the big bear wanting to come down. Now, they will be coming down in a real big way after the true born-again church is raptured out of this mess. The very millisecond that we're raptured, then the time clock of the seven-year tribulation begins. And yet, the big bear's coming down. Yep, the big bear's coming down. They're Russia, Gog and Magog. You know, Ezekiel 38 tells us, Son of man, set thy face against Gog, the land of Magog, the chief prince of Meshach and Tubal, and prophesy against him. See, I don't trust the Russians. I'm not talking about the individual people. I'm just talking about the government. I don't trust them. The Bible doesn't trust them. Ezekiel 38, verse 3 says, And say, Thus saith the Lord God, Behold, I am against thee, O Gog, the chief prince of Meshach and Tubal. These are Old Testament references to what is commonly known today as Russia. Verse 14, Therefore, son of man, prophesy and say unto Gog, Thus saith the Lord God, In that day when my people of Israel, see, so Israel still considered the people of God in the last days. They haven't stopped being the people of God in that respect as a people. But the Bible says, In that day when my people of Israel dwelleth safely, shalt thou not know it? Verse 16, And thou shalt come up against my people of Israel. Oh, they will. As a cloud to cover the land, it shall be in the latter days, and I will bring thee against my land. This land, Israel, it belongs to God. That's why I'm telling you, don't mess with the land of Israel. It belongs to God. But the Bible says that the heathen may know me when I shall be sanctified in thee, O Gog. That's Russia now, before their eyes. And it shall come to pass, the Bible tells us, at the same time when Gog shall come against the land of Israel, saith the Lord God, that my fury shall come up in my face. Later on he says, Therefore, thou son of man, prophesy against Gog, and say, Thus saith the Lord God, Behold, I am against thee, O Gog, that's Russia, the chief prince of Meshach and Tubal. Later on he says, And it shall come to pass in that day that I will give unto Gog a place there of graves in Israel, the valley of the passengers on the east of the sea, and it shall stop the noses of the passengers, and there shall they bury Gog and all his multitude, and they shall call it the valley of Haman Gog. Yes, indeed. So it is that God will bring them into the valley of decision. The book of Revelation tells us this will be Armageddon, and they will be defeated. So I do not trust Russia, and I hope that Netanyahu knows better than to trust Russia. Free offer of our Hebrew English New Covenant or New Testament to any Jewish person that's listening, or you may actually know a Jewish person, might be your doctor, might be your furniture store owner, might be your banker, might be your dentist, chiropractor, somebody related to your family. But if you know someone that's Jewish and you would like to give them a gift, the greatest gift that you could ever give them is the gift of the new covenant, talking about Jesus being their Messiah and showing them without any doubt whatsoever that he is, then you'll be able to get a copy. I'm sure you're busy, or you might just be driving, so I'm thankful that you can listen to the broadcast. I would ask you to tell others about this broadcast. This is a needed broadcast. This is something God's raised up, and I believe there are things that are being said on this broadcast need to be voiced, heralded out there. This seems that every day we're getting bombarded with anti-Semitic things, anti-Israel rhetoric, and anti-anything that pleases God. It's like every day you have to deal with it. But to no surprise, these are the last days. What did you expect anyway? I mean, that's what was foretold in the Bible. We're to expect these things. You see churches falling by the wayside, the falling away from the faith. We see great apostasy taking place at a rapid pace, like I've never seen in over 40 years of ministry. I've never seen such a rush to compromise the sacred things that God's people ought to know better. But it's happening right before our very eyes. It's kind of like a two-edged sword. You know, on the one side, we don't like seeing it. We know the Bible foretold it would happen. On the other side, it's very exciting to see it because we know the Lord Jesus Christ is returning extremely, very, very soon. Of course, it's always been the teaching in the Bible of the imminent return of Christ, the imminency that he could come at any moment. And he will. He's going to first appear to his true church, the born-again church, those members who have received Christ by faith, not by joining a church. That doesn't get you in. Not by walking the old lady across the street. That doesn't get you in. Not by being a good person. That ain't going to get you in because you'll never be good enough. And in fact, the Bible tells us over and over again things like, there's none that doeth good, no, not one. The soul that sinneth, it shall die. The wages of sin is death. But the good news is, here, the good news is the gift of God is eternal life through Jesus Christ our Lord. And that's the great news. That's the only news you can really trust. You can have eternal life by humbling yourself, casting down your pride, your religion. You know, religion is one of the main things damning souls these days. It has been all throughout history. We're not talking about religion now. We're talking about relationship. And you can become a child of God by repenting, turning to God. That's what they did. They turned to God from their idols. They turned to God from their vanities. And they put their faith in what Jesus did for us and for them. What did he do? Well, he died on an old rugged cross. He didn't physically want to have to suffer, but he willingly did it. He willingly went to Calvary, and he could have called for legions of angels to deliver him, but he chose not to do it. That's what we call vicarious, sacrificial sacrifice for our sins. Aren't you grateful? Those of you, as well as myself, I'm grateful that he saved me, gave me eternal life, wrote my name in the Lamb's Book of Life forever. If you don't have that, wouldn't you like to have it? Now you can. But you're not going to get it by being good, and you're not going to get it by trying to give, and you're not going to get it by practicing some religion. No, you're going to only get it like a very righteous Jewish leader. No doubt he was probably a member of the Sanhedrin down there in the New Testament era. He came by night. I guess he didn't want anybody to know that he was going to talk to the Lord Jesus, and he no doubt was curious. He was searching. Lord Jesus told him, frankly speaking, verily, verily, except a man be born again, he cannot enter the kingdom of God. And that's what you need. If you've never been born again, that's the only way you're going to get in to the kingdom of God. In other words, that's the only way you're going to get to heaven. And there is no other way, friend. That's why Jesus said, I am the way, the truth, and the life. No man cometh to the Father but by me. He is the only way to get in. Are you in? I hope you are. If you're not, you can be. Just humble yourself before the mighty hand of God and receive the free gift of eternal life. If you need more information about that, just write us. We'll send you some good information on that. Or look up a good old-fashioned Bible-believing Baptist church in your area and go visit that church, Bible-believing Baptist Church. And they'll be preaching the gospel to you. And they'll show you the way through the scriptures. So anyway, about God's protection over Israel, and I wouldn't be messing with Israel. I don't know how you feel about the Jewish people. You may not like them. You may not appreciate them. You may envy them. You may be jealous over them. But if you know anything that's good for you, just don't even go there. In other words, leave them alone. That's right. Just leave them alone. They are God's covenant people, and He will not take very lightly you going against His wife. You know that Israel is mentioned in the Bible as the wife of God, Jehovah God. Don't be messing with His wife now. Oh, no. You talk about jealousy? Woo! Man, you better watch out.
0: You have been listening to the Hope of Israel Baptist broadcast with Dr. K. Daniel Freed. And we pray that today's program has been an encouragement to you. If it has, please contact us and let us know you're listening. If you are of Jewish descent and would like to know more about the new covenant prophesied in the book of Jeremiah chapter 31, or maybe you're curious as to why true Bible-believing Christians have always supported Israel, please contact us. As a token of our love and appreciation, we would like to give you a beautifully bound Hebrew-English New Covenant referred to as the New Testament. This Prophecy Edition Bible will be a great addition to your library, and it will help you understand why those who believe in Yeshua HaMashiach, the Lord Jesus Christ, have always loved, supported, and prayed for Israel. 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That's hopeofisrael.net. You can also write to us at P.O. Box 1700, Powder Springs, Georgia 30127. 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
1: Good evening and Shavua Tov. This is Naomi Segal with a look at some of the top stories we covered this week. On our program, with the deadline looming for registering party lists in the October 27th Knesset election, the Prime Minister urges mergers among the smaller right-wing parties. How do Israel watchers abroad see the joining of forces of a Jewish former MK and an Arab party? A rally against Jewish extremist violence in Judea and Samaria. And 25 years since the Durban conference. Let's begin. With the deadline looming for party lists to register ahead of the October 27th election, a poll released by Khan on Sunday saw both Bezalel Smotrich's Religious Zionism and Ofer Winter's Amcha Yisrael parties passing the electoral threshold. Later in the week, Smotrich's party agreed on a joint run with the Zahut party of Moshe Feiglin, heeding calls by the Prime Minister for smaller right-wing parties to run together. Reporter Mark Weiss spoke earlier this week with political analyst Shmuel Rosner.
2: We are speaking with political analyst Shmuel Rosner, a senior fellow at the Jewish People Policy Institute and editor of HaMadad website. So the biggest political event in the last few weeks has been the entry of Ofer Winter into the political fray, not unexpected. According to most polls, this development pushes Bezalel Smotrich's Religious Zionist Party beneath the minimum threshold, but according to a poll from Khan last night, both right-wing parties would pass the threshold, with Smotrich's party receiving 5 seats and Winter's Amcha Yisrael with 4 seats. But this is a very risky scenario, isn't it, for Prime Minister Netanyahu? And he's made it clear that Winter's party will result, certainly create the danger of a victory for the opposition bloc.
3: Right, and what we see here is the final stages of the political sphere organizing itself to the real political campaign. Right now, what we see is not yet the season; it's the pre-season. We see some of the actors, or most of the actors, but the groups are not finally settled. It's not yet clear who's running and where. And until we know exactly the contours of the political arena, all polls should be taken with a grain of salt. What you just described is a situation that, on the one hand, is very good for the Netanyahu camp, with Winter with 4 seats and Smotrich with 5 seats. That's 9 seats. It's more than could be expected for him. On the other hand, it's the exact situation of high risk, high reward, because a situation of 4 and 5 is one in which you can get 9 or you can get 0, because both parties are still in danger of going under the electoral threshold, and in which case the 9 seats become 0 seats for the Netanyahu camp. So the level of risk he's willing to take on this election is not yet clear. And it's not only depends on him, but also on the other actors. Some of the actors seem to show reluctance to do as Netanyahu pleases, or to do as Netanyahu commands them to do. If it were up to him, some of these parties would merge and run together in a joint list in the coming election, but up until today, Ben Gvir, the head of the Otzma Yehudit party, is unwilling to join forces with the Smotrich of Tzionut Datit, and Ofer Winter is not willing to join with Smotrich of Tzionut Datit, so they might end up running in 3 different parties, and hence, again, the possible reward, but also the great risk.
2: What do you think that Prime Minister Netanyahu will actually do or will propose to some of these parties to get out of this mini crisis. He's got 8 days to sort it out. He sees the danger. What do you expect his next moves will be?
3: Look, he can thread them with a stick and offer a carrot. So on the one hand, he will tell these parties, if you don't do what I expect you to do, I'm going to try and diminish you in the polls to the extent that you will disappear from the scene. I'm going to tell all right-wing voters that a vote for you is essentially a vote for the opposition, and you're under the risk that some right-wing voters are going to listen to me and not to you, and in such case, you will get nothing on election day. The carrot is of course the possibility of offering seats on the Likud list. He can tell some of these parties, look, if you accept my offer to join forces, I'm going to let you have 2 seats on the Likud list and enhance your ultimate, you know, force in the next coalition if we form the next coalition. So these are the benefits he can offer. These are the punishments he can threaten his colleagues with. But ultimately, it's up to them. They don't have to do what he wants them to do. They can say, okay, we are threatened or we are tempted to do what Netanyahu wants us to do. Or they can say, well, we aren't sure that Netanyahu is going to end up as the winner in the coming election. And in such case, we prefer to retain our own power and our own parties as independent parties and not play by the tune of a losing candidate.
2: If we turn to the opposition bloc and we look at the results from the last few weeks' polls, do you think there's a possibility that Gadi Eisenkot will consider joining in a single list together with Naftali Bennett and Yair Lapid? This could be a bold move. It could be a game changer and make that list by far the single biggest party. Do you think this is a feasible option?
3: I think it's an option. I'm sure that all parties are currently testing it by using their own pollsters. And what they're looking for are two things. One, as you said, if they merge, if they join forces, they will become the largest party, the party with the strongest claim on getting the mandate to form the next coalition. That's the benefit. The risk is that by doing such things, they're diminishing their ability to get more seats in the Knesset when they, you know, when the forces are split. Because some voters, for example, some Bennett voters might say, well, we wanted Bennett, but if Eisenkot is at the top of the list, then we are going to look for other options. And these might be options more favorable to the coalition. So this back and forth is going to take us until the very last day of the deadline. The deadline is next Tuesday. By next Tuesday evening, all parties must be in their final shape and final form. And up until then, all parties are going to test the different options that they have for mergers, for splits, for all kinds of other shenanigans. And you know, as I said, we are in the preseason. It's not yet the season. And hence, all the predictions that we are currently making by relying on the polls should be taken with a grain of caution.
2: Okay, final question then. The parties are already discussing what we call the surplus votes agreement. How important are these, and why does it appear no party in the opposition wants a surplus votes agreement with the Democrats, yet led by Yair Golan?
3: Well, the answer to the first question, why it's important, because you don't want to have votes that are thrown to waste. The system in Israel is quite complicated. But ultimately, after the votes are counted, some parties are going to benefit from uncounted voters that they get by agreements with other parties. Is it important if the party, if the election is very close? This could be as important as determining the result of the election. If the election are determined by one or two seats, this could be crucial. Now, why parties are reluctant to sign agreements with other parties? It's because of the image this might inflict on them. If you sign an agreement with a party such as the Democrats, or some other parties that might have problematic image in the eyes of some voters, then you are exposing yourself to allegations that you are helping the extremists, or that you are helping the far left, or you are helping parties that are not legitimate in the eyes of certain voters. And that's why it is difficult for the Democratic Party to find a partner for agreement in the current construct of the opposition.
1: Political analyst Shmuel Rosner. Jewish former MK Yoav Segalovich this week formalized his decision to run on the Ra'am United Arab List Party's roster. Segalovich said he decided to join the list after extensive reflection and several discussions with party leader Mansour Abbas, stressing that political cooperation remains possible despite growing polarization between Jews and Arabs. What impact will the Abbas-Segalovich deal have on Israel's standing in the world? Reporter David Ze'ev discussed the issue with former longtime Associated Press journalist and past Foreign Press Association head in Israel, Dan Perry.
4: We're on the line to Dan Perry. Dan has served as an editor-in-chief of the Associated Press news agency in a number of regions, including Europe, the Middle East, and Africa, and here in Israel was head of the Foreign Press Association. Dan, I want to talk to you about the domestic news here, okay, but what impact it will have perhaps in the United States and overall on the international stage, and that is the story of former Yesh Atid, Yair Lapid's party, former Yesh Atid MK, Yoav Segalovich, joining forces with the United Arab List, headed by Knesset member Mansour Abbas. So much is said about Israel. We're an apartheid state. Everything else that's horrible about us here in Israel. Does this kind of move, I realize it's preliminary at this point, does this have an impact on the international stage, in the United States, even with all of these primaries and upcoming midterm elections?
5: I would say yes, because there is a fixation with Israel. People are paying attention, especially to all the bad things. I would expect, therefore, that when something good happens, they also pay attention. It is legitimately important, and there is a lot of confusion in the world about the whole situation of Israel's Arab citizens. People don't know. They don't distinguish so much between the Israeli Arabs and the Palestinians. And, of course, they're cousins. They're the same people, but very different circumstances. And it calls attention to the fact that out of Israel's 10 million plus citizens, about 20% are Arabs, and they have equal rights. I mean, you could argue about, you know, various iniquities in terms of budget and other things, but basically they have equal rights. They're judges and doctors and voters. And as a voter, they have the same vote as any Jewish voter. Their parties have tended to be exclusionary to Arabs. There were Arab parties, and there have been some exceptions where Jews have run on lists that were considered to be Arab lists, but generally they were far left type people. Segalovich.
4: So, for example, just to make the point, there is the bloc that includes the Hadash party. We tend to call that an Arab bloc, but Hadash is a joint party of Jews and Arabs.
5: Except in recent decades, the Jews have sort of vanished into the ether.
4: Okay.
5: It's become clearly an Arab party, and it is aligned with other Arab parties, never mind all these details. But Segalovich is not a clear left-winger. He is a centrist Zionist who declared this union to be a statement of Zionism, who's a member of the security establishment, basically. And he brings a lot of centrist Zionist credibility to what had hitherto been seen as an Arab party. Now, the truth is, this is not misaligned with Mansour Abbas himself. And this is something else that anyone interested, or as I've suggested before, hyper-interested in Israel might pay attention to. Mansour Abbas is an Israeli-Arab politician who indeed comes from the Islamist movement, and you would think, therefore, problematic for Jews, who says, I accept Israel as a Jewish state, and indeed appears to embrace it, and appears to be aware that a Western-minded state run by the Jews in Israel has a pretty good chance of being a better-run country than other countries in the Middle East, and he simply wants the Arabs to get their fair share, and that is extremely legitimate. It's not unlike, black politicians in America wanting that community to have their fair share, and there have been problems there, and there are problems with the Jews in Israel. So people abroad who believe in these libels that Israel is an apartheid nation might pay attention to the fact that here is a very senior Jewish Israeli and a very senior Arab Israeli running together, unafraid to attach the word Zionism to their joint effort. It might give them pause to consider that the truth is a little bit different from these far-left progressive narratives that have basically threatened to burn down a house of the Israeli-American alliance.
6: I'm going to play progressive now, okay? That's what they call them in the United States, and say to you, okay, fine. So you have one guy by the name of Yoav Sigalovich, but the question is whether Mansour Abbas would be accepted in the Israeli mainstream come coalition forming after October 27th. What would you say to those people?
5: I would say to those people that the answer is almost certainly yes, although it's an uncomfortable issue for the opposition parties right now because they're trying to pull in votes from the right who might be skeptical about Arab parties, and not without some reason, because Israel finds itself in conflict with, their fellow Arabs outside of Israel's borders. So it's not like this is a simple issue. They would rather underplay the possible alliance with Arab parties but to come in the same way, by the way, that Netanyahu is underplaying his own uncomfortable alliance with the Haredim that has managed to upset, I do believe, a majority of Israelis, in particular because of their draft evasion during the war. Netanyahu is currently selling the idea of a broad unity government implicitly without the Haredim. That's largely untrue in terms of what's likely to happen after the election. It certainly isn't the way it governed in the past 4 years. Similarly, the opposition would rather not have to depend on the Arabs, but I have little doubt that if they end up clearly winning the election, and the Arab parties, who historically have always been part of the moderate liberal bloc in every Israeli election since it became a two-block system in 1977, I'm sure an arrangement would be found, in particular with the party of Mansour Abbas, Ra'am, who is an Arab politician who not only embraces Israel as it is a Jewish state, but already backed the previous coalition led by Bennett and Lapid between 2021 and 2022.
6: So to wrap things up with you, I want to take you back again to that situation where you have people who are just simply in their blood anti-Israel in the sense of they just don't want Israel here, okay? So, like, when you had even Joe Biden as president, you had people even in the U.S. Congress who fought with the Biden administration, and the president and his people had to say, no, no, this is not just Netanyahu, this is Israel fighting the war, right? And since it became seen on the international arena stage, okay, that actually Netanyahu is getting challenged in this election, and we're not 100% sure that he will be the next prime minister, then I'm starting to hear something else, because these people need some sort of response. Oh, this was Netanyahu's war, and we hate him, but, like, what happens if he loses? So if he might lose to Gadi Eisenkot, now I'm starting to see articles that say, no, don't expect anything big. We're going to continue having the same policy from the Israelis. I mean, what do you see from people who are looking at Israel from an intellectual perspective, but who clearly are quite negative about Israel as they view the possibility that this is a different Israel, not the one that they are trying to sell?
5: So I think the idea that there's no difference between the two blocs is categorically false. But it is true that there is a baseline in Israel of agreement that is more or less across the board. For example, At the end of the day, the opposition understands that Israel's control over Judea and Samaria slash the West Bank creates a problem in that it embroils Israel with a situation where so many millions of people are not citizens. And if you make them citizens, then you lose the Jewish character of the state. And yet, even the people on the center left, like me, by the way, that know this is a problem and would like to enable a future partition and don't like settlements deep inside a territory that essentially are geographically located to prevent any possibility thereof, even they are not so eager to pull out of the West Bank, which would render Israel 10 miles wide at its narrowest point. And to do that, when on the other side you could very well face a Hamas government that is like one mini coup away, that is a major security risk. So all of Israel gets this. But nonetheless, the liberal moderate half of Israel, and you may disagree, David, but that's my point of view, mm-hmm. is fundamentally different in that they would very much like to preserve Israel as a modern liberal democracy that is attempting to minimize the friction with and oppression of the Palestinians, that doesn't have illusions about the fact that the current situation, perhaps necessary though it be, does involve oppression of the Palestinians and is seeking a better way. The Netanyahu side basically doesn't. And that is a fundamental difference. But the people who hate Israel instinctively, who think that Israel is the only ethno-state in the world and who don't know that just as Israel seeks to be state of the Jews, so does Germany seek to be state of the Germans, and so does Romania and so does Japan seek to be state of a particular people because they prefer it that way. And there's nothing fundamentally racist about it. People who are so offended by that notion, who are in such confusion about who's indigenous where, that hint, no humans are indigenous to anywhere but Africa. Everything is conquest and migration. And who really believe that Israel is illegitimate because it involves a so-called colonial project, and they are unaware that the same can be said of Canada, the U.S., Australia, and any number of other nations. The people who truly just hate Israel are going to be implacable. I find, however, that the current visceral opposition to Israel is connected to two things that are fixable. One, the Netanyahu government has misbehaved. They prolonged the wars for too long, for too little outcome. You and I have discussed this many times. I've written op-eds about it. I'm not a fan of that entire policy of recent years, and that has undoubtedly contributed to the flipping in American public opinion that has seen Israel go from majority support to minority support among Americans. The other thing is ignorance, and it's not just a few progressives. It's AOC. Who, whenever she makes the mistake of actually being interviewed about Israel, makes rather clear that she has no conception of the facts. I spoke of people who don't know that Israel has a fifth Arab citizens who have equal rights. I assure you, at least until recently, she did not.
6: U.S. Representative member of the House, Alexandria Ocasio-Cortez, just for those who don't know who AOC is.
5: And purportedly a potential presidential candidate. Mm-hmm. So there's a lot of... That's a huge challenge for whoever's the next leadership in Israel to both construct a policy that is less misaligned with the world, but mainly to have a dialogue that restores sanity and an understanding of the facts.
6: Dan Perry, former editor-in-chief for the Associated Press, Europe, Middle East, Africa, and he was also head of the Foreign Press Association here in Israel. Dan, thanks so much for your insight. Appreciate it.
5: Thank you, Dave.
1: Veteran journalist Dan Perry. Here's Meir Banai, Manginat Hanidudim.

0: With a recent resurgence of kite launchings from the Gaza Strip at southern Israel, the Board of Peace demanded that Hamas halt the launching of kites and all other activity directed at Israel, while also demanding that Israel comply with the ceasefire agreement and restrict military action to responses to genuine and imminent threats. Reporter David Ze'ev asked Dan Diker, president of the Jerusalem Center for Security and Foreign Affairs, what authority does the Board of Peace have?
1: We're on the line to Dan Diker, president of the Jerusalem Center for Security and Foreign Affairs. Dan, we want to talk about the Board of Peace in the Gaza Strip. It's a Board of Peace that is headed by none other than the President of the United States, Donald Trump. He is the chairman of the board. Yet the question is, what kind of power and influence the Board of Peace carries in the Gaza Strip? And the latest incidents of all things, the kites returning, and that is something which brings back nightmares, of course, from just before October 7th, 2023, kites flying from the Gaza Strip into Israel. This episode so far has not included explosives, thankfully, on these kites, but we know where we headed back in 2023. But in the meantime, Israel is not counting on the Board of Peace to do the job overall against Hamas. And Hamas, when the Board of Peace put out a statement yesterday that the kites have to stop, it basically Hamas ridiculed the Board of Peace. Do they have any power, the Board of Peace?
2: The Board of Peace is a voluntary political structure, which, as you mentioned in the opening, is very much influenced by, driven by, and it was founded by President Trump. It's far more of a structure that President Trump created in order to coalesce a lot of Middle Eastern countries, Arab and Muslim both, with the idea of two basic objectives. One objective is the financial concentration of power. If we notice President Trump says first 3 months membership free, after that it's $1 billion to participate. The idea being to reconstruct Gaza under Trump's leadership. And Trump is an economic warrior. Mm-hmm. So this is very much fits very much within his wheelhouse. The second data point to remember here is that there is no legal enforcement mechanism with this Board of Peace. So many people say, you know, this is a direct competitor to the United Nations. Well, on a political level of power projection, it may well be, because the United Nations is basically constrained by their own principles, which is the sovereign equality of all of its members. That is not an issue with the Board of Peace. And the UN does have a legally enforcing mechanism whereby they can deploy security forces under Chapter 7 of the UN Charter, where you have no such mechanism in the Board of Peace. So in short, the Board of Peace is a political, power-driven organization that creates, I think, a lot of leverage in the hands of the president. And it really depends, this whole Board of Peace success depends on the president's ability to leverage his financial, economic, political power and influence its members.
1: We know that both in the case of Gaza and also for that matter regarding Iran, let's say, that President Trump speaks with one language, but the fact on the ground might speak differently. As far as President Trump is concerned, we should be already into the second phase of a ceasefire. But as far as Israel is concerned, Israel says that Hamas continues to rebuild itself and we cannot move forward. So, I mean, if President Trump is out of reality, I'm not suggesting for sure that he is, but if the statements don't reflect reality, does the Board of Peace, with all of its good intentions and the master plans that are out there, does it do anything?
2: Well, the Board of Peace original mandate was in large part to follow up from President Trump's successful return together with Israel's capabilities to return all the hostages. And that's what gave rise to this Board of Peace. It's clear that you know, the Turks, which are Hamas-supporting Muslim Brotherhood regime, that they did play a strong role in getting the Hamas to return the bodies, if not the live hostages. And that sort of gave rise to this larger idea. I think President Trump is taking a look at what happens after he finishes his second presidential term, in which he, you know, has this vision that this Board of Peace would turn into a replacement for the UN. But at the same time, the Board of Peace, as you suggest, is also a liability. It's a liability because it can try to constrain Israel politically, not legally and not militarily, but politically and also in terms of media pressure on Israel. Remember, the Iranian regime, which sits behind all this ridiculous behavior and terror behavior by the Hamas, the Hezbollah, the Houthis, and the other terror forces around the region, their number one goal is to use any international structure to create a frontal head-on collision between Israel and these structures, led by the United States. That's their number one goal. And that is the major risk here in this Board of Peace, is that they can essentially create political constraints for Israel, which is the only country that is motivated, capable, and willing in order to disarm Hamas. And you're right, we have not really moved beyond the first stage of the Board of Peace's mandate, which is de-radicalization and disarming the Hamas. That's what the original Trump 20-point plan said, and that is what this 15-point implementation arm of the Board of Peace is supposed to accomplish via the what they call the Gaza Stabilization Force and the National Committee for the Administration of Gaza. They have not accomplished that. So this becomes a blame game, using the Board of Peace as sort of a mediating agency. That, unfortunately, is what happens when we face a jihadistic organization like the Hamas.
1: And you mentioned Turkey, and there is President Trump's gratitude. He seems to be very fond of Turkish President Erdogan. And when you have, though, a country like Turkey and Qatar among the leaders of running what is supposed to be happening in the Gaza Strip, that might not give such great hope to Israel. But let me move on to this point about the kites. In their ridicule of the Board of Peace and the Board of Peace statement that the kites have got to stop, Hamas said, this is just a bunch of kids flying kites. Well, we know, again, what happened in 2023 and where that led us. Are these just kids flying kites? Or, as a Knesset member on our show yesterday suggested, the kites without explosives right now are the precursor to drones coming in, explosive drones coming in from Gaza to the state of Israel across our border. Is that really where we're headed if we don't stop it?
2: I think you're right on target here. When it comes to the Hamas and the Gaza Strip, kites are never just kites. Did we ever see kites before, leisure sport kites before October 7th? No, there was never a phenomenon of kites. Kites can have cameras associated or linked to them. And clearly, Israel, after October 7th, 2023, invasion, massacre, kidnapping, will not countenance any kind of behavior like this by the Hamas. This is classic Hamas-Iranian regime political warfare. It is using what appears to be an innocent sport, kites, in order to use it against Israel. And Israel is very right to be not only suspicious and cautious, but to demand the end of any of these of kites or sport drones or anything else that flies in the air, because you're absolutely right. That's exactly what served as a precursor to the invasion massacre of October 2023. And after that date, Israel has, of course, implemented a fifth leg to its national security concept, which is called prevention. And it will not countenance in any way something like these kites, which are not just kites. They are just another way of checking, watching Israel from the sky. And so, therefore, everything we talked about in our discussion, which is using the structure of the border peace to try to constrain Israel is a real concern. That Israel has to really convey that message and communicate this to the international community, because it is not self-evident, but it is very, very important. And, in Gaza, kites are not just kites.
1: And yesterday on the ground in the Gaza Strip, IDF Chief of Staff Eyal Zamir said that Israel is not employing containment right now, a point that you just made there, Dan, because that was the problem of before October 7th, wasn't it, containment? But it won't work this time, according to Israel's military chief of staff. And so it remains to be seen what happens from that perspective and the Board of Peace and the continuing buildup of Hamas to, again, be a force which Israel, of course, has to prevent.
2: Dan Dyke. And they've built up. They've built up. They're back. They've got 20,000 new recruits, and they are empowered and controlled neighborhood by neighborhood. So there's a lot of work to be done in the international community. I hope listens to this program and understands that there is deception warfare is what characterizes the Hamas and its sponsor, the Iranian regime.
1: Dan Dyker, president of the Jerusalem Center for Security and Foreign Affairs. Dan, thank you very much for your time.
2: Thank you very much.
0: Dan Dyker, president of the Jerusalem Center for Security and Foreign Affairs. A gathering was held this week in Jerusalem to protest ongoing attacks in Judea and Samaria by Jewish extremists against Palestinians. Ahead of the event, reporter Mark Weiss spoke with Liora Hadar from the settlement of Alei Zahav.
3: We are speaking with Liora Hadar, a resident of Alei Zahav, who will be taking part in Wednesday's gathering. Tell our listeners, what is the purpose of this gathering and which groups are sponsoring it?
4: Okay, so first of all, thank you for having me. So our gathering on Wednesday evening is basically to bring out a strong and loud and clear voice against the acts of what we call Jewish terrorism that are happening almost on a daily basis by Jewish extremists. Some of them are Jewish settlers, not only, against Palestinians, Palestinian families, and Palestinian villages. And what's special, I think, about our gathering, as opposed to other kind of classic left-wing demonstrations, is that we are trying to bring together a loud voice from all the spectrum of the Israeli society, right, left, and center, religious and secular, and everyone should come together and raise this voice, including settlers and people who live within the Green Line, and Arabs and Jews. We're really trying to bring, like, a diversity also in whoever's speaking on the stage and also in the crowd that will be coming. And we think that this is very, very important. With us are going to be, together with us, Women Wage Peace. We are going to have with us Tag Meir, Shomrim Al HaBayit HaMeshutaf, Shorashim, Holchot Yachad. I think those are the main... Oh, and Kol Rabbani L'Zechuyot Adam. I think those are the main organizations that are with us. Yeah, that's the basic idea.
3: So as a resident, a Jewish resident who lives over the Green Line, presumably your specific message will be that these people perpetrating these acts do not represent the majority of settlers, of Jewish people who live in communities over in Judea and Samaria.
4: Yeah, exactly. That's what I would like to say. That's part of why I want to be part of this gathering and speak on stage, is because I really feel, as myself a settler, I live in Alei Zahav in Samaria, and all of my friends and family and neighbors in my settlement and my settlements around me, none of these people, none of my friends and neighbors would take part in any of these kind of acts of terrorism, and I would assume that the vast majority of them would definitely, condemn and be against these kind of acts of terrorism. Personally, I feel like this kind of voice from within the settlements is not loud enough at all and should be much more loud and much more clear. But from my personal acquaintance with everyone I know in my area, it's definitely not the majority. I think that these kind of extremists who make these acts of terrorism are still, and hopefully will always remain, a minority. But it's a minority that gets so much attention and so much publicity, and it's always the minorities who do very drastic, acts of violence, and then they, of course, get all the attention, you know, from the media, and this is what gets. A lot of times the moderate voice is not loud enough, you know. It's not, the moderate are not extreme, so we're not heard enough, you understand? And this is why we want to do this gathering.
3: What kind of damage do you think these people and the acts they perpetrate are doing, first of all, to the state of Israel and its image abroad, and second of all, to your communities, to the Jewish residents, the majority of whom are law-abiding, regular citizens? What kind of damage are they doing to your image?
4: Right, so definitely the damage is on all fronts. I also wrote about this in a post on Facebook. The damage is to everyone. It's obviously the first damage is, first of all, towards the Palestinians who are suffering from this terrorism. And that's why I always say it's immoral, it's not human, it's not Jewish. And of course, it's hurting everyone. So

0: to focus their, you know, their efforts on, you know, the Palestinian, you know, Palestinian terrorism, or focus on Lebanon and Gaza, whatever. They have to divert all their efforts to, you know, these extremist Jews who are taking the law into their own hands. And these extremists, they don't mind, of course they hurt Palestinians, but they also don't mind even to, they can attack soldiers sometimes, they attack, you know, media staff that come from abroad. Just now there was a story with the CNN. They attack anyone, you know what I mean? So obviously it's hurting us on all fronts.
1: And one thing is clear, that the perpetrators are hardly ever brought to justice. What do you think the IDF and the police and the Israeli government should be doing to end this ugly phenomenon?
0: Right, so that's one of the things that I always say. You know, how can it be that when there's a Palestinian act of terrorism against Jews, then right away, you know, the army has this unbelievable, you know, magical way of right away tracking them down and you know, bringing them into custody and arresting whoever needs to be arrested. And when it's the Jewish act of violence, usually at the end of the item, it'll say no one was arrested. And it's mind-boggling, you know. How can it be that we have such a, you know, an amazing army and police and everything? So what I feel like and what we feel like is that when there's no motivation coming from the government, and obviously coming from the police, which is underneath the government, to actually search for and arrest the people who are doing this, then if there's not enough motivation, then it's not going to happen. And it's, so what we're saying is, you cannot really repair something if you're not willing to see that it's broken. Yeah, you can't take care of something and if you're not willing to see that there's a crime being committed, then you're obviously not going to do whatever it needs. So one of the reasons that we're doing this gathering is also to call towards the government that they should stop closing their eyes and looking the other way. It's time that they call this phenomenon what it is. It's Jewish terrorism. You have to call call the child by its name, and only then you'll be able to also have motivation and also then put, you know, all budget and everything that you need, resources into really dealing with this terrible phenomenon that's actually been getting worse over the past 3 years, obviously, since October 7th.
2: Liora Hadar from the settlement of Alei Zahav in Samaria. Finally, 25 years ago, the World Conference Against Racism, Racial Discrimination, Xenophobia, and Related Intolerance took place in Durban, South Africa. It was August 31st through September 7th, 2001, extended by a day to the 8th. Israel's ambassador to South Africa at the time was Tova Herzl. She spoke to reporter David Ze'ev this week about the conference and her tumultuous time in South Africa, which led to her early retirement from the Foreign Service.
3: We're on the line to Ambassador Tova Herzl. Tova is a retired Israeli diplomat. Back in 2001, she served as Israel's ambassador to South Africa. During these very days in 2001, from August 31st until September 7th, there was an event called the World Conference Against Racism, Racial Discrimination, Xenophobia, and Related Intolerance that was taking place in Durban. It sounds like an excellent title, but it brought on trouble for Israel and for Israel's ambassador at the time, Tova Herzl, who joins us today. Tova, what went on there at that conference?
4: What went on, this is the third conference that the United Nations held on the subject, and it was the first one that Israel had decided to join. Because when the first two conferences took place, the UN resolution equating Zionism with racism was still on the books. And Israel decided it's not going to a conference, you know, where it's or everybody knows that it is the perpetrator of racism and everything else. But then the United Nations canceled this resolution. You know, this was part of all the geopolitical developments, mm-hmm. the Soviet bloc disintegrated and so on. The United Nations got rid of this resolution, and so Israel said, let's try and go. By the time we went, the second intifada was raging,
3: mm-hmm.
4: and a lot of hostility emerged.

0: it emerged, and really, when we talk about Durban and people, by the way, not just Israelis and Israeli diplomats, but also Jews and Jewish organizations around the world were traumatized by this. By the time the conference happened during the Second Intifada, there were three different levels of Durban. When you say Durban, you really mean all three. And in all three of them, there was a great deal of an unexpected amount of hostility.
1: Here's the thing, I don't mean to interrupt you, but this sounds very much like October 7th in the sense of right after we were massacred on October 7th, our name became even worse on the world stage, Israel's name. And you're saying that with the Second Intifada, where, again, there was mass murder of Israelis on the streets of our country, so what, that also led to more anti-Israel sentiment?
0: Well, what happened was that this South Africa was chosen to host this conference because remember that in 1994, apartheid ended. Mm-hmm. This was a process that took a few years, but in 1994, it ended officially, and Mandela became president. And so South Africa was chosen as a model of reconciliation and living together. And this was more or less in parallel with the Oslo process. And Israel and South Africa were everybody's favorites. And then the Intifada broke out, and people and elements and organizations who were hostile to Israel latched onto the comparison to apartheid,
1: right,
0: to victimize Israel and criticize Israel. And it was organized, and as I say, on three different levels, the government level, the UN, the NGO level, non-governmental organizations, which meet in parallel to UN conferences as a matter of course, and the street, demonstrations on the street, which is primarily South Africans hostile to Israel, Muslims and so on. And, yeah, everybody took advantage of the change in South Africa and how Israel was not facing up to their expectations according to that model. And, we encountered hostility on all three levels, on the NGOs, the street. Mm-hmm. There was a massive demonstration. I remember thinking at the time, or writing at the time, that there's never been a demonstration of such dimensions and such hostility in a country that has full diplomatic relations with Israel, plus an important an active Jewish community.
1: Right. So the actual South Africa-Israel relationship under President Nelson Mandela, how was that?
0: Well, this was no longer Mandela. It was his successor, Thabo Mbeki. The relationship was critical. You know, South Africa viewed itself then, and possibly still views itself now, as a model that everybody should take after. South Africa kept saying, look at us. In fact, South Africa at some point tried to initiate some kind of peace process between Israel and the Palestinians. We are the role model. They were very critical of some of Israel's actions during the Intifada, but it was always cordial. There was an embassy in both countries. Things were functioning the way, with the criticism and so on, the way relations should happen. As far as I know, there hasn't been an active embassy for a long time. They haven't severed relations, but there's no ambassador, and I don't know if there are any. I doubt that there are even lower-level officials.
1: So the case of the relationship between South Africa and Israel has gone from bad to worse, obviously, with the South Africans taking Israel to the international court on the heels of October 7th, as the case may be. So I see, for example, you've written an article in Times of Israel, an op-ed article, and in general it says about you that indeed that you took early retirement after this very difficult, tumultuous ambassadorship in South Africa. I just want to ask you, you took early retirement because this was just too much for you already in terms of that?
0: Well, we're going, I don't know how much time you have and how far we're going to go with this conversation, which is going into personal elements as well, but it was very hard. I had three very difficult years, and in the middle of those three difficult years, my niece was killed in a suicide bombing in Jerusalem.
1: I'm so sorry.
0: Yeah. So, and I have to tell you a personal story in this connection.
1: Mm-hmm.
0: So when I came when I went back to South Africa, I went out for lunch with somebody, and you know, in a restaurant in Pretoria.
1: When was this? And sorry.
0: In Pretoria, you know, just after when? I went back. When I went back after I came back to Israel when my niece was killed, and 2 weeks later I went back to South Africa, and I was sitting in a restaurant, and at a table near me were sitting three or four people from the Middle East desk in the South African Foreign Ministry. And they were sitting with a Palestinian ambassador. He had full diplomatic rank in South Africa. Then many of them have full diplomatic rank now, but then he had full diplomatic rank. And he got up from that table to console me about the death of my niece.
1: Mm-hmm.
0: And all the South African officials sitting at the desk, at the table with him, none of them got up. You know, that little human gesture of, it's a terrible conflict, we're sorry for your loss, whatever. He got up and came over to me, and they all sat. So I found myself in a fairly hostile environment, in a very difficult environment, very challenging.
1: And indeed, you then retired from...
0: Yeah. Yeah.
1: From the Foreign Service.
0: An
1: important role that you served in a number of different countries, we can point out, for the State of Israel. We will continue our conversation in the future because I do want to talk to you about where we stand now, where from 25 years ago to this point, and what has happened to Israel's name. Tova Herzl, former Israeli ambassador to South Africa, longtime diplomat, now retired. Thank you very much for your time.
0: Thank you for inviting me.
2: 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This is Nomi Segal wishing you good evening and Shavua Tov. Here's Corinne Alal, Zan Nadir.

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1: From Peterstory News in the UK, I'm John Beaver. Two senior Reform UK officials have stepped down after the party started looking into claims that it's broken rules around foreign donations following undercover filming. Argentina's president has raised tensions with the UK.
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1: Hey, hello everyone. 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This is from the Uncommon Christian Network for Prayer Radio. We like to do a prayer for the world, since it's the world that's listening. I'd like to start off, Heavenly Father, we come before you in the name of Jesus Christ, lifting up a weary world. For places torn by war like the Ukraine and Sudan, we ask your peace to break through, your comfort to surround the grieving, for those facing floods, fires, earthquakes, to be near to the brokenhearted, provide food, shelter, and hope. Give leaders wisdom to pursue justice and mercy. Strengthen the church to be the light. Open hearts to the gospel. As your word says, you, God, are a refuge and strength, a very present help in trouble. May your kingdom come, your will be done. In Jesus' name. Amen. Thank you for listening. Uncommon Christian Network, 4 Prayer Radio, 747-4 Prayer. Thank you.
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3: 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I am your host, Mark John. If you need a prayer about anything, feel free to leave a voicemail at 747-4-PRAYER. That is 747-4-P-R-A-Y-E-R. And when somebody on our team will be sure to pray for you. Today's topic is pray for those who persecute you. We're going to talk out of Matthew 5 and 44. Yeshua, who we call Jesus, instructs us, and this instruction is direct. Pray for those who persecute. Praying for enemies does not mean pretending the wrong was acceptable. It means bringing the person, the harm, and your response under God's authority. I remember one day I woke up and I said, God, show me who to bless today. And I mean, from the beginning of the day, everything seemed to be going wrong. People forgot how to drive, and I guess whenever they see my car, that means merge. You don't need a blinker. Just cut him off. People at the store were in a hurry. It doesn't matter if I'm already in line. May I go ahead of you, please? I just need to hurry. You may. And then there are those who won't even say please and will just cut you in line and expect you to be Christian when they don't have to be, even though they might be wearing the proverbial cross on their neck. Ironically, I couldn't find anybody to bless. And by the end of the day, I was wore out even with the looking. And then finally, when I prayed that night, in my angst and anger, it was revealed to me that there were several people that I should have been praying for. The Bible says, bless those who persecute. Bless and do not curse. Pray for those who persecute you. It was ironic that I was looking for, I don't know what I was looking for, perhaps the light to shine down on someone who might just know my name at random and say, hey, can I borrow a few dollars? And I'm like, you're the one I was supposed to bless. And I was almost looking for some supernatural sign from heaven when all the signs were around me the entire time. Every single person who persecuted me was seeking a blessing. And even if they weren't seeking it personally, by heaven's standard, that's what they were seeking. Much less, I should have been praying. Pray for those who persecute you. Praying, again, for enemies does not mean I have to accept what was wrong, meaning that it's okay. But what it does mean is that I need to stay under God's authority. How is it that I would want to pray at night and for my prayers to be heard, but all day I lived just like a sinner? Praying for their repentance is one possible scenario. Somebody would say, well, I'd like to pray for those who persecute me, but I don't know what to pray. Pray for their repentance and salvation. God, may you turn them from what is wrong and bring them to the truth. It seems simple that we would do that, but the idea here is not to allow either the wrongdoing or the pain or the memory of the pain to dictate the prayer. There was only one leader in prayer, and that is the Holy Spirit. There's going to be a lot of competitors for that attention. Peradventure, the pain wants to be a commentator. It wants to be a dictator. It wants to tell you how to pray. And even if your words were accurate, sometimes the intention is based on the pain. So when we pray for the repentance, we're almost just saying, God, change them so they stop hurting me. That's the wrong motive. Father, change them for their benefit so they stop hurting your kingdom. You see how we can lift our personal vendetta into the kingdom and mean it with those words. We could also immediately pray for God to bless what is genuinely good for them. This is much more difficult in the moment. Bless those who persecute you. Bless and do not curse. Father, bless the man who cut me off in line. Doesn't have to be verbal. Doesn't have to be audible. And the person who's cutting you off doesn't have to know you just did it. You can keep that one quiet, perhaps in your prayer closet, but immediately and on the spot. You might say it is very difficult on the spot, and I would agree. But I would ask you to think of it this way. We reap what we sow. Let's not lose sight of this principle. What if you were quick to forgive? Then what could happen in your life? What if you were quick to sow forgiveness when you've been persecuted? Do you realize how many blessings you are going to be unfolding? Now, again, we don't want to give it a selfish motive, as if we are the recipient. But at the same time, let's not be ignorant of God's blessings. He blesses those who do, who perform and do what he says. God will bless. Pray for justice without personal vengeance. You can ask God to stop wrongdoing for sure, to expose evil, to protect victims, and to judge rightly. But at the same time, pray for mercy. If God judged everyone according to justice and not mercy, who would win? But if we pray for mercy to overcome, then we can all win according to God. So we pray for mercy over sacrifice. We pray for mercy over harm. We pray for mercy over vengeance. Father, be merciful to those who hurt me. Be merciful to those who have done wrong to me. And in this case, we also want to pray for our own hearts. We might have to ask God to keep bitterness, hatred, revenge, obsession, and rumination from controlling us. Have you ever had a situation that you replayed over and over and over and over in your head, thinking how it should have come out, words that could have been said in the moment? And you spend hours over what happened in 30 seconds, time you'll never get back. But by the time you thought it through those 200 times, now you've got your vengeance. See, you can think through it this time, and it's plain, and the anger is no longer festering because it's already taken root. It doesn't need the emotion because now you just planted this deep into your subconscious mind, and now it's a part of you. Do not let bitterness take root, and yet it can. And the easiest way to plant bitterness is to ruminate on it with the hatred and the vengeance and the obsession. Or you can pray. And you don't necessarily have to pray for the feeling to go away. People get trapped on the feeling. They want to feel different. And everything is about how they feel. I would like to encourage you, walk by faith, not by feeling. But in this case, if it seems overwhelming, it's okay to ask God to keep you. Father, keep me from bitterness. Keep the bitter roots from digging deep into me. Now, mind you, God is also telling us the same thing. So we have to do our part in preventing this bitterness. And one way to do that is to pray. Pray for them. One little, and you don't have to do this, but this is something I used to say when I was dealing with people who were new to the faith and had an imagination. They enjoyed this. One thing I would do is I would place the person who wronged me beside somebody that I know and truly care about. Perhaps it's your mom, a minister, a good friend, someone that you're used to praying for. Place both people in the same picture of your imagination and pray the same prayer for both. The same thing you'd want to say about the one who has just wronged you. And then there's that person you love and value and pray for, your daughter or your son, and pray the same prayer for both. See, this helps keep you balanced that you're walking in prayer and walking in love. As opposed to that bitterness and that vengeance that can sometimes creep in, even if the words are okay. This is For Prayer Radio. You say, why do you talk about prayer so much? There are so many topics. Excuse my voice. I've been doing a lot of shows today. Why do you just focus on prayer? And it's because the world doesn't. I would end this show tonight if the world started praying. But until then, we want prayer in the air everywhere. And so we talk about prayer. Because there's very few commands that say always, and pray is one of them. And if people started praying everywhere all the time, then I would do a rejoicing show. Whatever God needs, so that we can walk in that obedience For Prayer Radio. And people always need prayer. 747-4-PRAYER. That is 747-477-2937. Leave a voicemail. This is your host, Mark John. We're talking about praying for those who persecute you. And praying for my voice, as you can hear it going in and out. Father, help my voice to finish so that the people can be blessed. Pray specifically when you can. Instead of only saying the generic, watch how offensive this can be, so please don't be offended at how I say this. Instead of saying, bless them, pray something more specific. Father, give them wisdom. Correct what is wrong. Correct the crooked. Convict them if you are willing. Father, protect the others from their harmful actions and anything in me that does the same that I have not noticed. Lead them toward repentance. But it doesn't have to be profound. It can still be simple. One of the most profound and simple prayers at the same time in this very situation, you don't have to go much further than Luke 23, meet me at the cross. He said, Father, forgive them. Very specific, very pointed, very short, but heard. Father, forgive them. Get used to saying that. Not as a mantra, not as a habit, but get used to saying that. Allow this prayer to be something you say if you get hurt a lot. Father, forgive them and protect my heart. Father, forgive her. She didn't really mean to do what she did. But what about when they do mean it? Father, they intended to do that. Forgive them anyway. What happens when you forgive quickly? You're asking God to forgive you quickly. We must always know that we have done enough. We've said it, we thought it, we've done it. Or the absence of something that we should be doing, and we need forgiveness. We should always forgive others because we know. There go I, if it's not for his grace. Stephen did it. Somebody said, well, that was the Lord who prayed. Of course, he could forgive. Stephen similarly prayed for those who was killing him. But what if you still struggle with the words? That's fine. Remember, the most important part of prayer is not what we say, but knowing who we talk to. But we can say things like, Father, you know what this person has done. How has it impacted my life? I give up my right to personal vengeance. Deal with them according to your truth and love. Stop anything they are doing that is harmful. Bring them to repentance, wisdom, and salvation. Bless whatever can truly be blessed in their life. Protect me and others from evil. Keep bitterness from taking root in me. Help me respond in a way that honors you. In Yeshua's name we pray. Amen. Let me pray that for you. Father, may they give up their right for personal vengeance. May they not allow bitterness or hatred or revenge to dwell. May they not ruminate on the hurt or the pain. May they walk by faith and not by feeling. And may they learn to bless when they're persecuted. Bless and not curse. And may they pray for those who persecute them so that they may be blessed. But Father, we look not just to your hands, but to your heart. May your heart be seen in us. For he said in the moment of death, Father, forgive them. May we echo his sentiments, and may we bring that same heart of forgiveness on earth as it is in heaven. May we be recognized as a servant because we are quick to forgive and quick to show love and slow to show anger, so that your kingdom, your glory, your Holy Spirit can be manifested everywhere. In your name, my Father, in the name of the Son, Yeshua the Messiah. Amen.

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Bishop Lonnie C. Willard is the pastor and general overseer. 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Isaiah 1:9, except the Lord of hosts had left unto us a very small remnant, we should have been as Sodom, and we should have been like unto Gomorrah. 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

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This broadcast can also be heard each Monday from 4 to 5 p.m. by calling into WINB at 1-712-770-7326. In addition, you are also invited to attend our services the second and fourth Sunday of each month at 811 Lansdowne Avenue in Camden, New Jersey, or

0: bow with us in prayer and meditation as Deacon Eugene Yelton shall lead us in prayer.
1: Lord Jesus, we thank you, O God, again today for how you blessed us to come before thy presence. Lord, that we might worship you again one more time in spirit and in truth. We thank you, Lord Jesus, for this golden opportunity we have to assemble here in Rocky Mountain, North Carolina, once again among the saints of God and friends. We do want to honor and thank you, O God, for the late and great Bishop S.C. Johnson when he lived, Bishop Walter M. Selby, Alana Willis, Sr. We thank you, O God, for the great works they did by your power when they lived. We want to thank and honor our leader today, Bishop Lonnie C. Willard. We thank you, O God, tonight that we know from whence you came, O God, for how he was chosen from among the brethren, given a charge by the late Bishop Walter M. Selby to go into all of the world, preach the gospel to every creature. Our prayers, O God, are with him today as his voice goes even into the ends of the earth. We pray, O God, that this broadcast will touch the hearts of many. The sick, the suffering everywhere, O God, will look to you, O God, that you might touch and heal their bodies, especially Brother Herbert Williams here in a kind of a lesson home here in Rocky Mountain. Touch and heal his body. Remember the sick, the suffering everywhere. We ask you, Lord Jesus, to remember every honest heart that they hear the word of God, that they might be pricked in their heart and save themselves from this untoward generation. Our hearts go out again today, O God, for those that used to walk with us in truth, those that have been taken captive by the enemy. We pray, O God, that you would help them, Lord, that they would return as the prodigal son to their first love. We ask you, Lord Jesus, to bless the choir, bless the deacon and minister brethren, bless the congregation and our many visiting friends today. We ask you, O God, that you bless them today. We thank you, Lord, again for the man of God, Bishop Lonnie C. Willard. We ask you to continue to bless him as the word of God goes forth at his mouth, even to the ends of the earth. These favors and blessings we ask now in the name of Jesus Christ and to the glory of our God.

This is the Apostolic Assembly of our Lord and Savior Jesus Christ. Bishop Lonnie C. Willard, who is the pastor and general overseer, was the last one ordained and sent by the late Bishop Walter M. Selby, who was the last one ordained and sent by the late Bishop S.C. Johnson. Philippians 2:22, but you know the proof of him, that as a son with the Father, he has served with me in the gospel. We will now be favored with a selection from the Radio Senior Choir, being led by our choir director, Brother Walter Willard, song entitled, Goodbye, O World.

0: To all those who love the whole truth, we have tapes available of the former apostles, the late Bishop S.C. Johnson, also the late Bishop Walter M. Selby. In addition, we have tapes of Bishop Woolard's choir, Bishop Johnson's choir, and Bishop Selby's choir singing the songs of Zion. These tapes may be obtained for the cost of $5 by sending your request to Bishop Lonnie C. Woolard, P.O. Box 211, Haddam, Connecticut 06438 in the USA. We have literature available on the following subjects: Apostolic Facts, Is Jesus Christ the Son of God Now? Sirs, What Must I Do to Be Saved? Are You False? The Christmas Spirit is a False Spirit, False Lent, and Pagan Festivals. Jehovah God of the Old Testament, Is Jesus Christ of the New Testament? If you wish to know more about the new birth, according to St. John chapter 3 and verse 5, and water baptism in the name of Jesus Christ, according to Acts chapter 2 and verse 38, write to Bishop Lonnie C. Woolard, P.O. Box 211, Haddam, Connecticut 06438 in the USA. Now it gives me great pleasure to present unto you the Honorable Bishop Lonnie C. Woolard, the last one that was ordained by the late Bishop Walter M. Selby. Hear ye him.
1: You can't make me doubt him.

0: Greetings, thank God, everyone. Thank God you're in tune again today with the apostolic assembly of our Lord, thank God, and Savior Jesus Christ. Thank God, a place where you always have a standing invitation to come. Thank God and see how we do.
1: Amen.
0: And then you be the judge.
1: That's right.
0: Thank God of what is wise.
1: And prudent.
0: Thank God and what is prudent.
1: That's right.
0: One thing I know, it'd be wise today if you consider God.
1: That's right.
0: My God, it'd be wise if you seek him. Thank God while he may be found.
1: Yes.
0: No, God said, whosoever, thank God, hear it. These sayings of mine.
1: That's right.
0: Thank God, he said, I will lack in him.
1: Unto a wise man.
0: Unto a wise man.
1: That's right.
0: That's why today I say you'd be wise.
1: That's right.
0: Thank God if you consider God out of his word. Yeah. Find that the world is not doing today is considering God.
1: Amen.
0: Well, today is not considering God.
1: That's right.
0: Today they have forgotten God.
1: That's right.
0: They have gone away backwards.
1: That's right.
0: But God, they don't desire. The knowledge today of Almighty.
1: That's right.
0: But I'm telling you, my God, today you better consider, well, my God, your creator.
1: That's right.
0: My God, while you have your being,
1: yes.
0: God knows you better consider God. I'm telling you, while you have a chance,
1: right.
0: Because time is one running out.
1: That's right.
0: Time is winding up.
1: That's right.
0: Why? But that now is our salvation
1: nearer.
0: Near.
1: Thank
0: God than it was.
1: That's right.
2: When we first went in.
1: That's right.
0: Thank God today. I thank God for this breakthrough.
1: Yes.
0: God knows I feel that going on. Yeah. Thank God today. I'm like Job. I know. Thank God today. Then my Redeemer liveth.
1: Amen.
0: Thank God, and in the latter day,
1: we're
0: going to stand up on the earth. My God, he said, and though the skin worms,
1: this
0: bird
1: of mine.
0: My God, this body of mine.
1: That's right.
0: Thank God, yet in my flesh.
1: I can see God.
0: God knows I'm going to see God.
1: That's right.
0: Thank God, the Bible tells me how low he cometh with clouds.
1: That's right.
0: Thank God in every eye.
1: Every eye.
0: My God is going to see it.
1: That's right.
0: Bible says they that pierced him.
1: That's right.
0: My God, I'm gonna will.
1: That's right.
0: Because of him.
1: Yeah, that's right.
0: God knows you're not gonna get by today. Well,
1: no.
0: I know that you've made lies your refuge.
1: That's right.
0: And I know that under falsehood, my God, have you hid yourself.
1: That's right.
0: But I'm telling you, as sure as you're living, my God, there's no other place. My God, down here.
1: Amen.
0: Telling you there's no hiding place down here. Bible asks a question. God said, how shall you escape?
1: That's right.
0: If you neglect.
1: That's right.
0: My God, so great salvation.
1: That's right.
0: Nobody's going to get away.
1: No.
0: My God, the world has come on and set up their own mode of worship. They got a way every way you look today.
1: That's right.
0: Bible tell me how there is a way.
1: That's right.
0: That seemeth right.
1: Right.
0: My
1: right.
0: God, unto a man.
1: That's right.
0: But there is for all. Oh, my God, on the way of death.
1: Death has got to seem right way. Yes.
0: But I'm telling you, you've got to make it by the word. God said, he that believeth, thank God on me.
1: That's right.
0: That's the
1: scripture
0: said.
1: That's right.
0: Thank God out of his belly.
1: That's right.
0: Down full river. God knows of living water.
1: That's right.
0: You can come on and set up your mode of worship all you want, but I'm telling you today, as sure as you're born, God knows no other way but right. That day is going to stand.
1: Amen.
0: My God, I say that you don't take old Satan's plan. But the devil has deceived you. The devil has deceived him. The day by the million.
1: That's right.
0: My
1: That's
0: God, right. But God wants you to wake up. That's why he said, awake thou that sleepeth.
1: Amen.
0: And arise for the dead.
1: That's right.
0: Thank God in Christ
1: right.
0: will give you life.
1: That's right.
0: God has given a human family a chance. Bible said, all day long have I stretched out my arm. My God, you're wicked and disobedient generation of people.
1: That's right.
0: They are the generation God knows that are pure in their own eyes.
1: Yes, they are.
0: And have not been washed.
1: That's right.
0: From their filth.
1: That's
0: Thank
1: right.
0: God they have in the flesh. People getting around worshiping something.
1: That's right.
0: My God, a Bible tells me how they worship in John 4:22.
1: That's right.
0: Jesus said this.
1: Amen. John 4:22.
0: All right.
1: Ye worship, you know not what.
0: You're worshiping something all right today, Will. My God, everywhere you look, man is worshiping something.
1: That's right.
0: But the Bible says,
1: he worship.
0: You worship.
1: You know not
0: My
1: what.
0: My God, you know not what.
1: We know.
0: You don't know what you're worshiping today.
1: That's right.
0: My God, because you're willingly ignorant.
1: That's right.
0: You made lies your refuge.
1: Yes.
0: You don't desire the knowledge, the day of the truth. 5 or 10 now, the time will come.
1: That's right.
0: When they will watch and do it for us, doctor.
1: That's right, Bishop.
0: My God, but after the whole lot,
1: then
0: they hate to themselves. Hate us.
1: Have an itching ear. That's right.
0: 5 or 10, turn away.
1: That's right.
0: Hear from the truth.
1: Turn away.
0: My God, and return to people.
1: That's right,
0: people that they got me in person.
1: That's
0: and admiration.
1: That's right.
0: And help me lead the truth.
1: That's right.
0: Come, I won't come to the
1: that's
0: truth.
1: Right.
0: Because they got me in person.
1: That's right.
0: And admiration. They love that food. My God, that's a false prophet and servant.
1: Right.
0: But I'm telling you today, that your table,
1: that's
0: my
1: right.
0: God, is full of vomit.
1: That's right.
0: Knows it is.
1: That's right.
0: Mine was that whole table.
1: All
0: my God, not some of them.
1: All
0: my God, whole
1: all
0: of them.
1: Table.
0: My God, full of vomit.
1: And filthiness.
0: My God, and filthiness.
1: That there's no,
0: so that
1: place,
0: there's
1: clean.
0: No place clean.
1: That's right.
0: That's why the preachers let them walk in. Women walk in bareheaded. Yeah. Walk in with their ministers on.
1: That's right.
0: And the women come in with their pants.
1: That's right.
0: And sacks on.
1: That's right.
0: And God plainly says,
1: that's right.
0: My God, out an abomination.
1: That's right.
0: While woman to what? Where? My God,
1: that was
0: painted to a man.
1: That's right.
0: My God, it is a shame.
1: That's
0: for
1: right.
0: a man to put on a woman's garment.
1: That's right.
0: And everywhere you look today, people have gone completely
1: that's
0: away from
1: right.
0: God, from men.
1: That's right.
0: But tell now they call it the good evil.
1: That's right.
0: And the evil good.
1: That's
0: man,
1: right.
0: God, but God shut you
1: that's
0: up.
1: Right.
0: God's going to take care of you one
1: it's
0: day. You'll right. never escape this as long as you're born. God asks the questions of how shall you escape?
1: How shall you escape?
0: My God, if you neglect well,
1: so great salvation.
0: That's great salvation.
1: That's right.
0: You're not going to hide in no fortune
1: that's right.
0: and get away with it. God's going to break you down.
1: That's right.
0: My mm-hmm. God, the lotion of the man.
1: That's right.
0: He brought
1: all down.
0: All day that's a man.
1: Gotta
0: be bowed low.
1: That's right.
0: My God, you hypocrite. You think you're getting
1: that's
0: away. Right. But God knows the light's on you today.
1: That's
0: I'm
1: right.
0: telling you, the light is on you.
1: It's on.
0: I know that the only thing for you to do is to come on and surrender. Yes. Thank God to the will of God. That not as I will. That God, but thy will,
1: be, will done.
0: Be done. You'd be
1: right.
0: wise today if you come on and count.
1: Yes.
0: Oh, thank God. Because God knows today, I don't care what you've got. If you gain the whole world, my God, and die, and lose your soul.
1: Amen.
0: God asks a question.
1: That's right.
0: Now what prophet is it
1: right.
0: that I hear him saying how a man's life,
1: consistent.
0: God knows they're consistent, not in abundance,
1: not
0: the things that he
1: possesses. That's right, Bishop.
0: You can gain the whole world.
1: That's right.
0: Go on and get your riches. Get the burden.
1: That's right.
0: My God, but your life,
1: that's
0: you're going to leave here one day.
1: That's right.
0: You're then ain't going to, my God, prolong your days here.
1: That's right.
0: I don't
1: that's
0: care right. how many billions you get. God knows you're going to leave it one day.
1: Yeah.
0: Why, but tell me how we brought nothing
1: into the world.
0: Thank God into the world.
1: And it's certain.
0: And it is certain world.
1: Carry nothing else.
0: You're not going to carry nothing else.
1: That's right.
0: God, you're getting around loving the world.
1: Hmm.
0: When God tells you to love not the world.
1: Let
0: me say
1: yes,
0: so.
1: Sir.
0: God said this.
1: Love not
0: this
1: the
0: is
1: world.
0: Bible, thank God. God. And God wants you to believe on it.
1: That's right.
0: As the scripture says.
1: That's right.
0: Wants you to search the scripture.
1: That's right.
0: Thank God. He said, but these are faith. That testify
1: that's
0: on
1: me. That's
0: thank
1: right.
0: God for the scripture says
1: and
0: this.
1: And 1 John 2:15.
0: I believe on him today as the scripture
1: that's
0: says.
1: That's right.
0: I don't care what man says.
1: That's
0: his
1: right.
0: mouth has been lying from my God to begin of time.
1: That's right.
0: But the Bible tells me.
2: That's right.
0: Thank God forever. Thank God it speaks in one place. Well, how let God be true?
1: And every
0: Didn't
1: man.
0: Say so?
1: Every man.
0: And every man.
1: A liar.
0: My God, a liar.
1: That's right, Bishop.
0: People today getting around with me in person. And admiration know that they're alive.
1: That's right.
0: My God, are hoping in the words.
1: That's right.
0: And the false prophets are steady, smooth enough to find
1: it. Up. That's
0: not
1: right.
0: Not turning nobody
1: that's right.
0: from darkness to light.
1: That's right.
0: God said, oh, I haven't sent these prophets.
1: Yet they ran.
0: Never yet they ran.
1: I haven't
0: spoken to them.
1: Yet, he said.
0: Yet. My God is still getting around lying.
1: That's right.
0: Prophesying.
1: That's right.
0: I have a dream.
1: That's right.
0: My God, you got something. My God, you got something, all right. My God, you don't got it on Bible. Or?
1: That's right.
0: Thank God, today we've got it.
1: Amen.
0: Just like the Bible says.
1: Well, Bible,
0: thank God
1: right.
0: knows. I thank God for this breakthrough.
1: Oh.
0: And for raising up a man in our day.
1: Yeah.
0: And that person, Bishop S.C. Johnson,
1: that's right.
0: God fixed the man up. Thank God he gave him the tongue of the learned
1: that
0: he was able.
1: Thank right.
0: God to speak a word and
1: that's
0: see
1: right.
0: them. My God, he had a gospel and a doctrine that could not.
1: Be
0: my God, be condemned.
1: That's
0: my
1: right.
0: My God, everything he preached was right.
1: That's right.
0: And he never had to go back and protest for nothing.
1: That's right.
0: And
1: that's right. Never.
0: My God, it came nothing.
1: That's right.
0: My God, his gospel was sound.
1: That's right.
0: It was perfect.
1: That's right.
0: My God, it could not be condemned.
1: That's right.
0: And he was so perfect, his dad gave us. My God.
1: And Michael, that's
0: come
1: right.
0: down from heaven
1: that's
0: and bring it in the
1: gospel.
0: That's that which ain't
1: speak. That's right.
0: Our God is a letter
1: to
0: Israel.
1: That's right. Preach it,
0: God,
1: that's
0: and
1: right.
0: people today, I know soon
1: that's
0: to forget
1: right.
0: what the man of God
1: that's
0: preached
1: right, Bishop.
0: Thank God, but the Bible tells me how you're saved. Thank God,
1: you can
0: keep it remembered.
1: That's right.
0: That will replace
1: you.
0: Thank God, I tell you.
1: That's right.
0: You believe.
1: That's right.
0: Thank God, it's right. That you can keep it in the middle.
1: That's right.
0: Thank God, now hold it fast.
1: That's right.
0: That's right.
1: That's right.
0: That's right.
1: That's right. That's right.
0: Thank you, my hope.
1: That's right.
0: Thank God, in the haven of
1: death. That's right.
0: You won't fool me.
1: That's right.
0: My God, everywhere you look today, people are being fooled.
1: That's right.
0: God, something at one time. Just end this way.
1: That's right.
0: My God, let some man,
1: that's
0: some
1: right.
0: woman come along and fool them.
1: That's right.
0: My God, got them, let it cause them to turn the table.
1: That's right.
0: My God, turn
1: the
0: table.
1: That's right.
0: My God, it's not time. God, you can't get nothing.
2: Ooh,
0: and it's God. Better than what Bishop Johnson
1: did. That's right.
0: Well, you can get anything in the dining
1: room. That's right.
0: I don't care who comes. My God, if Gabriel comes.
1: That's right.
0: My God, he got to bring the same thing.
1: That's right.
0: Same thing. God calls the low beast. Thank God,
1: an angel of heaven. That's right.
0: Preach any other God.
1: That's right.
0: God, you better not preach on that.
1: That's right.
0: My God, and expect to get it through God.
1: That's right.
0: If it's fine, it won't work.
1: That's right.
0: You can preach the same thing.
1: Same thing.
0: Thank God, that's why the Bible said, I beseech you, brother.
1: That's right.
0: Didn't
1: say
0: so.
1: You all.
0: By the mercy.
1: That's right.
0: Thank God of God.
1: That's right.
0: Thank you all.
1: Speak the same thing.
0: My God, speak the same thing.
1: That's right.
0: Can't change it.
1: That's right.
0: Thank God, that's why God told Joshua, don't you swear in Joshua.
1: Right.
0: But what my servant Moses has to
1: manage. That's right.
0: Thank God, then tell you how. Good success. Thank God, then tell you, Father. Better to have
1: that. That's right, Bishop.
0: Thank God, you're prosper.
1: That's right.
0: My God, if you stand on the word,
1: that's
0: you
1: right.
0: You have to stand alone. You're proper.
1: That's
0: and
1: right.
0: God, those God said, my word.
1: That's right.
0: It's not going to return, boy.
1: Boy.
0: That's going to accomplish.
1: That's right.
0: My God, that which I believe.
1: That's right.
0: My God, it'll prosper.
1: That's right.
0: But so have I
1: said. I send it. That's right.
0: Every word. Thank God it won't return, boy.
1: That's right.
0: My God, but it's going to accomplish.
1: That's right.
0: That which God please.
1: That's right.
0: We'll prosper.
1: That's right.
0: Thank God we send it.
1: That's right.
0: Thank God our lives are there going out.
1: That's right.
0: Throughout all the world.
1: That's right.
0: Thank God, you know, I got a letter there yesterday from the worldwide station.
1: Thank God.
0: And my God, how my program has been selected again by Time Magazine.
2: Yes.
0: Thank God, one of the
2: wonderful.
1: Thank God.
0: And you.
1: God,
0: I looked on down the list. I didn't see them anymore. But I was there.
2: Amen.
0: Thank God, you know, God ordained
1: it. That's
0: thank
1: right.
0: God it is gospel. Of the kingdom be preached.
1: Praise
0: thank
1: God.
0: God it's a this gospel.
1: That's right.
0: Of the kingdom
1: this gospel.
0: Must be preached.
1: That's right.
0: Thank God for a witness.
2: That's right.
0: Thank God it all nations. God wasn't going to let anybody come along and preach it.
1: Oh, no.
0: How can you hear
1: about
0: without a preacher? Thank God, baby.
1: That's right.
0: I was sent to preach the
1: that's
0: gospel.
1: Right.
0: Thank God I was sent by a real man of God.
1: Amen.
0: God, I say he was a real man of God.
1: Amen.
0: God wouldn't just take anything.
1: That's right.
0: My God, let him come on behind Bishop Johnson.
1: That's right, Bishop.
0: He wasn't going to glory.
1: Oh, no. That's right.
0: Glory.
1: That's right.
0: God to heaven. My God, you know, when God sent Samuel. Thank God down to Jesse's house.
1: That's right.
0: My God, the north.
1: That's right.
0: My God, one of Jesse's sons.
1: That's right.
0: He laughed. Come on up.
1: That's right.
0: All in all. And
1: yeah.
0: My God, Samuel looked on him.
1: Yeah.
0: By the way, he said, behold, the Lord the north.
1: Yeah.
0: But see, God don't look on us. Outward appearance.
1: No.
0: God's not thinking about
1: that's
0: right. Outward appearance.
1: That's right.
0: God looking on the heart.
1: That's right.
0: His eye is the heart.
1: That's right.
0: Thank God, the Bible says,
1: amen.
0: The eyes of the Lord.
1: That's right.
0: Can do it so.
1: That's right.
0: God, the holder.
1: Amen.
0: God, the see. They can find somebody.
1: That's right.
0: That's God with a perfect heart.
1: That's right.
0: Thank God, he doesn't have to take a tape to do it.
1: No.
0: My God, at a time when God told him, find me a man.
1: That's right.
0: Find me a man.
1: Find a man.
0: Well, the tape ain't going to do that.
1: That's right, Bishop. Oh, preach the
0: word. I ain't no stuff, but I got to get a tape.
1: That's right.
0: My God, find me a man.
1: That's right.
0: Tape is all right. But you can't take it and run.
1: Run the church. That's right.
0: Thank God, will follow himself. What can the man do?
1: That's right.
0: Thank God, it coming.
1: After the king. That's right.
0: Didn't say wasn't nobody else coming.
1: That's right.
0: My God, but what can the man do?
1: That's right.
0: They come in after the
1: that's
0: king.
1: That's right.
0: Except
1: that which is already been done. That's
0: you
1: right.
0: Why, no. My God, you ain't gonna bring nothing different.
1: That's right.
0: And be justified in the sight of God.
1: That's right.
0: You can come on and tamper with this thing and change it all you want.
1: That's right.
0: But the Bible said, don't add.
1: Don't take away.
0: Don't take away, God said.
1: That's right.
0: Any man adds to this word.
1: That's right.
0: My God, of this book.
1: That's right.
0: Plague therein.
1: That's right.
0: Gotta be added to him.
1: That's right.
0: Any man take it away.
1: That's right.
0: From the words of this
1: heart
0: that took away his
1: if any man,
0: if any man, God,
1: take
0: God,
1: away from the words of the book of
0: take
1: this
0: away prophet, from the words of the book of this prophet,
1: God shall take away his part.
0: God God.
1: God's going to do it. His part.
0: My God, God will take away.
1: God shall take
0: His
1: away.
0: His part.
1: That's right.
0: My God, what?
1: Out of the book of life.
0: Out of the book of life.
1: That's right.
0: You ain't bothered my part.
1: That's right.
0: My part is healed.
1: That's right.
0: Long as I thank God to ever keep on striving.
2: Amen.
0: Thank God for the faith. That is why I'm going to continue. That is why I'm running to the end.
1: That's right.
0: That is why I'm running to God's power. So that I can praise His name again.
1: That's right.
0: Thank God, Paul said there is a crown.
1: That's right.
0: Didn't it say?
1: Yes, sir.
0: There is.
1: He said there is.
0: Henceforth.
1: That's right.
0: There is a crown.
1: That's right.
0: Thank God of righteousness.
1: That's right.
0: Laid up for me.
1: That's right.
0: Thank God and not for me only.
1: That's right. Yes.
0: But for all those.
1: Henceforth.
0: Yes, sir.
1: Henceforth there is.
0: Henceforth there is.
1: Laid up for me.
0: Laid up for me.
1: A crown of righteousness.
0: A crown of righteousness.
1: Which the Lord.
0: Isn't that wonderful?
1: Amen.
0: My God, that's why. My God, we suffer. My God, the things we do.
3: Yes.
0: That's why we are dying daily.
3: Yes.
0: My God, because one day. My God, we know that, bless God, better days are coming for us.
1: Amen.
0: My God, the Bible said it only in this world.
1: That's right.
0: We have hope.
1: That's right.
0: We are of all men most miserable.
1: That's right.
0: But today, bless God, we got a hope.
1: That's right.
0: Far beyond that. Thank God of the grave.
1: That's right.
0: Somebody said, if this, our earthly house, thank God, that will be destroyed, that we've got a home. Eternal.
1: That's right.
0: Thank God in heaven.
1: That's right.
0: Today we got a home. Not made by man. Thank God today I feel that going on.
2: Yes,
0: sir, I feel that going on.
1: Amen. Thank
0: I
1: God.
0: I believe what Bishop Johnson preached.
1: That's even right.
0: I'm going to move from that.
1: That's right.
0: Nobody's going to move me from
1: that's
0: that.
1: That's right.
0: I believe today what Bishop Selby preached.
1: That's right.
0: Thank God in hell, a lot of will have seen.
1: That's right.
0: See what those men preach.
1: That's right.
0: Thank God at any time your line might bring anything different.
2: No.
0: Your voice prophet.
1: That's right.
0: I don't care who you are.
1: That's right. That's
0: God, whatever you are.
1: False prophet and a hypocrite. That's right.
0: God, and you don't know the truth.
1: That's right.
0: God, today I'm standing fast.
1: That's right.
0: Paul told Timothy to hold fast.
1: The faithful word. The faithful
0: hold
1: word.
0: Hold fast, he said.
1: That's right.
0: My God, the faithful word.
1: That you've been taught.
0: That you've been taught.
1: That's right.
0: They are my God holding fast.
2: Amen.
0: To those faithful words.
1: That's right.
0: Thank God I won't move.
1: That's right.
0: That's God I won't move. Thank God, Bishop Johnson said, let the heavens go away.
1: That's right.
0: Let the earth depart.
1: That's right.
0: But keep on standing on the word.
1: That's right.
0: Amen. Peter said, that's your word, Lord. My God, that's your word.
2: Yes.
0: Thank God, he let down the net.
1: That's right. It's
0: my
1: your
0: God,
1: word.
0: Standing on what the word says.
2: Yes.
0: The Bible says, he that believeth on me as the scripture has said.
1: Amen.
0: Out of dead belly.
1: Of the rivers.
0: Shall flow rivers.
1: Of living water.
0: My God, when we can't see nothing.
1: Right.
0: We believe on
1: believe
0: him.
1: On him.
0: Keep on believing on him. My God, because the Bible said now faith. Didn't it say so?
1: Faith.
0: Is the substance.
1: A thing hope for.
0: A thing hope for.
1: And the evidence.
0: The evidence.
1: Things not seen.
0: Things not seen.
1: That's right.
0: Many times we don't see it. Sometimes we don't see how we're going to make it.
2: Yeah.
0: But my God, we know just because he lives.
1: That's right.
0: We can face him.
1: Yes, sir.
0: Because he lives.
1: Amen.
0: Because he lives.
1: Amen.
0: All of our fears are gone.
1: Yes.
0: Thank God today we've got a doctor.
2: Yes, sir.
0: My God, somebody said he's my everything.
3: Yes.
0: Says Jesus is my everything.
1: Amen.
0: He's my life. Yes. He's my doctor. Yes. My God, keep me singing. No, I shall.
2: Amen.
0: Thank God today Jesus is my everything.
2: Amen.
0: David said when my father.
2: Yes.
0: And my mother protect me.
1: Yes, amen.
0: Then the Lord.
1: He'll take me up.
0: And God will take me up.
1: That's right.
0: Yes. God knows that God has enlarged my footsteps.
2: Yes.
0: That they slip not.
3: Yes.
0: Such a good God.
1: Amen.
0: Psalmist said, oh, that men would praise the Lord.
1: Yes.
0: For his goodness. But today men won't praise God.
2: Yes.
0: They have gone away backwards. God said, they are a sinful nation.
1: That's right, yes, sir.
0: They are a sinful nation.
1: Nation, that's right.
0: God knows today the world is in a terrible state.
2: Yes, it is.
0: They, the world, in a terrible state. What the world needs to see, my God is God.
1: Amen.
0: My God, you need a sinking world. Molly, maybe fine.
1: Amen.
0: Need to come on and get the real thing. God knows because I'm telling you, Bible said when that which is perfect
1: has come.
2: Yes.
0: Then that
1: which is in part.
0: Which is in part.
1: Shall be done away.
0: Somebody got part of it.
1: That's right.
0: Somebody, some of them got some of it.
1: That's right.
0: But I'm telling you, 9 and 9.5
1: all do.
2: No, sir.
0: Man keep the whole law.
2: Yes, sir.
0: And offend And one more.
1: That's right, sir.
0: That he's guilty.
1: All of them.
0: Guilty of all.
1: That's right, sir.
0: Thank God, you can strive lawfully.
1: Lawfully.
0: You can strive right.
1: That's right.
0: By no other way but right. Is gonna stand.
1: That's right.
0: See, God ain't gonna compromise with you hypocrites.
1: No.
0: He ain't gonna compromise with
1: no.
0: you false prophets.
1: That's right.
0: My God, in that day, Bible tells me how they'll say, Lord, Lord.
1: Lord, Lord.
0: Didn't it say?
1: Yes, sir.
2: That's right.
0: In that day.
1: In that day.
0: My God, some will say, Lord, Lord.
1: That's right.
0: Have we not?
1: That's right.
0: My God, preach, prophesize in thy name.
1: That's right.
0: And in thy name.
1: That's right.
0: Cast out devil.
1: But he's going to confess.
0: See, my God, and his name. His name is the name of power.
2: Yes.
0: My God, a name of, bless God, that was strong and mighty power.
2: Yes.
0: Why, Jesus told him that in my name.
1: That's right.
0: Didn't he say so?
1: Yes, sir.
0: Say, so you cast out devil.
1: Devils, that's right.
0: In my name.
1: Amen.
0: Thank God forever. My God, the sick will be healed. Thank God in my name.
1: That's right.
0: Thank God forever. But I'm telling you, in his name, we can do many wonderful works. Thank God through and by his name.
2: Yes,
0: God, somebody said, I love that wonderful name
3: yes,
0: of Jesus.
3: Yes.
0: And today I love him. Thank God because he first loved me.
3: Yes.
0: That greater love has no man
1: amen.
0: Than that a man
1: laid down his
0: life. He laid down his life
1: amen.
0: For us.
1: That's right.
0: Somebody else asked the question, that must Jesus bear? Shall the cross alone and all the world my God, go free.
3: Yes.
0: They people not interested in denying themselves.
1: That's right.
0: They don't want to count all things lost. They don't want to deny themselves. But Jesus said, if any man come after me,
1: that's right.
0: Let him what?
1: Take up his cross.
0: Deny
1: himself.
0: Deny
1: that's
0: himself.
1: That's right.
0: And take up his cross.
1: And follow me.
0: And follow me.
2: That's right.
0: And today I want to tell you, friends,
2: that
0: the cross represents suffering.
1: That's amen. Right.
0: I represent suffering.
3: Yes.
0: Oh, that God feared them. That I to glory.
2: Right.
0: Save in the cross by whom the world, my God, is crucified to me.
1: Amen.
0: Thank God and I, thank God forever.
1: Amen.
0: Come to the world. They were crucified.
3: Yes.
0: My God to the world.
1: Whosoever.
0: My God, today I say we're crucified.
1: Amen.
0: To the world.
1: That's right.
0: They I'm glad about it.
3: Yes.
0: Glad to suffer.
3: Yes.
0: My God, the things I've got to suffer.
3: Yes.
0: For the name of God. I read one place in the scripture where they were beat.
2: Yes.
0: But the Bible says how they counted it joy.
1: That's right.
0: To suffer shame.
1: That's right.
0: For the name of God.
1: That's right.
0: My God counted it joy.
1: That's right.
0: God knows they counted it joy.
1: Amen.
0: To suffer shame for the name of God. Wouldn't take down. And today,
3: yes.
0: My God, we're pilgrims. My God, we one time out there just like the world.
1: Yeah, that's right.
0: I believe Ephesians, the second chapter, reads, touches on that, if you will. My memory serves me correctly. Let's just see what Ephesians 2 and 1 says here quickly. God, I'm telling you, world, consider God. Consider.
1: Ephesians 2 and 1.
0: All right.
1: And you have he quickened.
0: And you, the Bible said, has he quickened.
1: Who were dead in trespasses and sin.
0: My God, one time we were dead.
3: Amen.
0: And trespasses.
1: And sin. You
0: know. And sin.
1: Amen.
2: Right, yeah.
0: We were getting around. Some of us had our beer. Budweiser.
1: That's right.
0: Cigarettes.
1: That's right.
0: My God, yeah. Some were even living in adultery.
3: Yeah.
0: God, but when Bishop Johnson come on
2: yeah.
0: preaching, thank yeah. God forever, that soul-stirring doctrine that he preached, he broke up. My God, that polygraph. God, I used to hear my father talk about S.T. Leather who lived in the Southland. How he lived with a woman, I believe, for many years, married to her. My God, the word reached us. See, the word, God said, is not my word, like a hammer.
1: That's right.
0: That breaketh.
1: Rocks in pieces.
0: God, the rocks in pieces.
1: That's right.
0: My God, God's word. My God, to break the rocks in pieces.
1: That's right.
0: Thank God, when Bishop Johnson come on down through the Southland preaching the gospel,
2: yes.
0: letting the world know that it was wrong.
2: Amen.
0: My God, for a man to put away his wife.
3: Amen.
0: That is, while my God, the first wife, while she living, marry another.
2: Yes.
0: Let him know that it was wrong. The Bible didn't justify it.
1: That's right.
0: Bible don't justify it anymore.
1: That's right.
0: I don't care how much you run back there. That my God, numbers, you can't get back now.
1: That's right.
0: My God, Moses, the Bible says Moses.
1: That's right.
0: After, because of the hardness.
1: Of your heart.
0: Of your heart.
1: That's right. He suffered.
0: He suffered you.
1: That's right.
0: He suffered.
1: That's right.
0: But that in the beginning...
1: It was not so.
0: In the beginning, God didn't give Adam two wives.
1: No.
0: Sir, don't tell me he did.
1: It never was so.
0: In the beginning, this thing wasn't so.
1: That's right.
0: God said, I say unto you, whosoever...
1: That's right.
0: Put it away his wife.
1: That's right.
0: My God had married another...
1: Committed adultery.
0: Committed adultery.
1: That's right.
0: And my God, whosoever married her, that is put away. Doth commit adultery.
1: That's right.
0: So anybody today that's living with their second companion, third, fourth, fifth, sixth...
1: That's right.
0: How you go? While the first one lives. My God, you're living in adultery. Living in sin. No, Jesus, my God, forever, when he comes to the woman, came to the well... My God, and asked the woman to give him a drink. Thank God, as she, thank God, better read that, if you will, in John. I believe the fourth chapter of John, somewhere around there. Thank God, Jesus. Thank God, coming to the well.
1: About thirsting?
0: All right, yes, sir.
1: Jesus answered and said unto her.
0: Jesus answered and said unto her.
1: If thou knowest the gift of God.
0: If thou knowest the gift of God.
1: And who it is that saith to thee.
0: And who it is that saith to thee.
1: Give me to drink.
0: Mm-hmm.
1: Thou wouldest had asked of him. And he would have given thee living water.
0: Yes, sir.
1: Down 13th verse.
0: All right.
1: Jesus answered and said unto her, whosoever drinketh of this water shall thirst again.
0: Yes, sir.
1: But whosoever drinketh of the water that I shall give him shall never thirst.
0: My God, today we've got our rivers of water.
1: Amen.
0: My God, river of water.
1: That's right.
0: Springing up out of our bellies.
1: That's right.
0: Thank God, rivers of water.
1: Amen.
0: Springing up out of our bellies. Yes. Yeah.
1: But whosoever drinketh of the water that I give him shall never thirst.
0: Yes, sir.
1: But the water that I shall give him shall be in him a well of water.
0: Yes.
1: Springing up into everlasting life.
0: All right.
1: The woman saith unto him.
0: That a woman saith unto him.
1: Sir, give me this water.
0: Sir, give me this water.
1: That I thirst not.

0: either one that you've got now.
1: It's not thy
0: one
1: husband.
0: One that you're with now that you call Honey Bun. Your husband. That he's not your husband.
1: And he whom thou...
0: I don't care how good he is to you.
1: That's right.
0: I've got to give you everything that your heart desires.
1: That's right.
0: But Jesus said he's not your husband.
1: And he whom thou now hast...
0: He whom thou now hast...
1: Is not thy husband.
0: He is not thy husband.
1: And that saith thou truly.
0: And that you told the truth.
1: Amen.
0: I got a day. Nobody's going to get away.
1: That's right. That's right.
0: Ephesians reads on.
1: And Ephesians 2 and 2.
0: Yes, sir.
1: Wherein in time past...
0: Bible said wherein in time past...
1: You walked according to the course of this world.
0: My God, we walked according to the course of this world.
1: Amen.
0: Some of us had our televisions.
1: That's right.
0: My God, some, my God, had that second companion.
2: Yeah.
0: And some still have it.
1: That's right.
0: But you're going to leave him. Right. If you'll see God in peace, you're going to certainly leave him.
2: Yeah,
0: leave
2: right.
0: him or her. Yeah. My God, because there's no way under the heaven that you'll make it in.
1: Yeah.
0: In God's kingdom. My God, living in adultery. Yes.
1: Where in a time past you walk according to the course of this world,
0: mm-hmm.
1: according to the prince of the power of the air.
0: Yes.
1: The spirit that now works.
0: My God, according. Bible said, wherein according.
1: Amen.
0: As you walk.
1: Amen.
0: What?
1: Wherein in time past you walk.
0: Time past.
1: According to the course of this world.
0: Walked according to the course of this world.
1: Amen.
0: Yes.
1: According to the prince of the power of the air.
0: According to the prince. Of the power of the air.
1: Amen.
0: The spirit today is disobedient in the air.
1: The spirit.
0: You know, it's sad. Everywhere you look. My God, that old spirit of wickedness.
1: Amen.
0: And the land today.
1: That's right.
0: God has people today. You know, the devil, he comes and introduces all ungodly style of wickedness or evil.
2: Yeah.
0: And my God, the world will go for it. I don't care where they are, they go for it.
1: Amen.
0: And I go, my God, if you go to Europe, you find it there.
2: Yes.
0: God, go to Canada, it's there.
1: Amen.
0: The United States is here.
2: Yes.
0: My God, everywhere you go, you find this wickedness.
1: That's right.
0: Wickedness today.
2: Yes.
0: My God has engulfed the land.
2: Yes.
0: But I'm telling you, thank God they have no other way but right is going to stand.
2: Yes.
0: It wasn't for one little troop that's in the land today.
1: Amen.
0: My God, this troop that's here.
2: Yes.
0: God, the devil would really take over.
1: Yes. Amen.
0: My God, a light is still here. God declared that the gates of hell, didn't he say so?
1: Not prevail.
0: Not going to prevail.
1: That's right.
0: Against this.
1: That's right.
0: And God got it fixed up. So the gates of hell
2: are
0: not going to prevail against it.
1: Amen.
0: All right, Arito.
1: According to the prince of the power of the air.
0: Yes, sir.
1: The spirit that now worketh in the children of disobedience.
0: My Bible said we wrestle not against flesh and blood.
1: That's right.
0: But against principalities.
1: And powers.
0: Against spiritual wickedness.
1: That's right.
0: Against what?
1: Powers of darkness.
0: My God, against the ruler of the darkness of this world.
1: That's right.
0: Wherefore, brethren, says take unto you. Whole armor of God.
2: Amen.
0: That's the thing I say to you saints to do today.
2: Yes.
0: Take unto you the whole armor of God.
2: Yes.
0: Put on the whole armor of God.
1: Amen.
0: Thank God and then stand. Having done all to stand.
1: Amen.
0: Thank God, keep on standing. Thank God, stand until Jesus comes.
1: Amen.
0: I used to hear him sing the song, I'm going to stand on my Jesus.
3: Yes.
0: I'm going to stand right on that shore.
3: Yes.
0: I'm going to stand for Jesus. By Jesus evermore.
1: Amen.
0: Thank
1: Amen.
0: God, and I'm going to keep on standing.
3: Yeah.
0: All right, because the Bible said, haven't done all to stand.
1: Put on the whole armor of God.
0: Yes, sir.
1: That ye may be able to stand.
0: All right.
1: Against the wiles of the devil.
0: Yes, sir.
1: For we wrestle not against flesh and blood.
0: For we wrestle not today against flesh and blood.
1: But against principalities.
0: By the day that my God, weapon of our warfare, not carnal, but mighty through God.
3: Amen.
0: Thank God, he'll fight our battles.
3: Yes.
0: God said, vengeance. Thank God belongs to him.
1: That's right.
0: Thank God for heaven.
2: Yeah,
0: God, my God, he will.
2: Yeah.
0: At his own good time.
2: Yeah.
0: My God, he'll reward the workers. My God of iniquity, the evildoers. So it reads on.
1: Well, we wrestle not against flesh and blood.
0: Yes, sir.
1: But against principalities.
0: All right.
1: Against powers.
0: Yes.
1: Against the rulers of darkness of this world.
0: Yes.
1: Against spiritual wickedness in high places.
0: Yes, sir.
1: Therefore, take unto you the whole armor of God.
0: I was a take unto you. The whole armor of God.
1: That you may
0: I
1: be able
0: to you today, thanks to God, take unto you.
3: The yeah.
0: whole armor of God. And don't let nobody.
3: Amen.
0: Don't let God say, don't let no man
2: right.
0: take your crown.
2: Right.
0: Don't let no man take your crown.
2: Yeah.
0: So God knows a lot of my God unruly.
2: Yes.
0: Bang talkers
1: and
0: deceivers.
1: That's right.
0: Are gone for.
1: Whose mouths?
0: Especially they
1: That's right.
0: of the circumcision.
2: Yeah. Yeah.
0: Whose mouths
1: must be stopped.
0: Must be stopped.
1: That's right.
0: My God, that's why I gotta cry out.
2: Yeah.
0: Thank God and spare not.
2: Right.
0: My God, why I gotta bring them continuously.
2: Yeah.
0: And in members of what Bishop Johnson, yeah. Bishop.

0: celibate.
1: That's right.
0: Why the Bible says. Why, because if I don't, God knows I'm going to let it slip quick.
2: That's
0: some false prophet will slip some men on and deceive you. Bible reads on here in Ephesians.
1: And Ephesians 2 and 2.
0: Yes, sir.
1: Wherein in time past.
0: Wherein in time past.
1: You walked according to the course of this world.
0: Say, you walked, my God, according to the course of this world.
1: According to the prince of the power of the air.
0: Yes, sir.
1: The spirit that now worketh is the children of disobedience.
0: The spirit that now worketh. All right?
1: And the children of disobedience.
0: And the children of disobedience.
1: Amen.
0: God knows this is a disobedient generation of people today. My God, that spirit, evil spirit's working in them.
1: That's right.
0: And the children of disobedience.
1: Amen.
0: All right.
1: Among whom also we all have had our conversation.
0: Among whom also.
1: We all.
0: We all. We too.
1: Amen.
0: One time had our conversation.
1: Had our conversation in time past.
0: In time past.
1: And the lust of our flesh.
0: We just like the world to see we want to join some church of our choice. Join what we wanted to join. My God, some that let us get away with whatever our flesh desired to do. Some that didn't condemn nothing. God, and we thought we were all right. Until the truth comes. My God, here come the whole truth. God, we were honest and hard and wanted to be saved. Thank God, God arrested us. My God, and brought us out of darkness and to the marvelous light. Thank God, to the day we can say there's a great change in us.
1: Amen.
0: Great change to say. Thank God in us. Now we're so happy. Now we're so free. Brought us out of darkness and to the marvelous light. Yes, thank God there's a great change in us. One time at our conversation, Bible tells me how now, my God, they think it's strange. Didn't it say so?
1: Amen, that's right.
0: In the fourth chapter of Peter's. My God, the Bible said, hey, thank you, strange.
1: That's right.
0: World can't understand what's happened to us. Yeah. My God, can't understand that. One time I know you out there drinking. My God, you drank just as much as the rest of them.
3: That's right. That's
0: right. God had your television.
3: My God.
0: My God, sweetheart. Going after the filthiness of the flesh.
3: Jesus.
0: My God, after the love towards God, the love of God towards men appeared.
1: Amen. Yeah.
0: Not by any works of righteousness which we had done.
1: That's right.
0: But according to his love, he saved us.
1: Amen.
0: All right, I read.
1: 1 Peter 4 and 1.
0: Yes, sir.
1: For as much then as Christ hath suffered for us in the flesh.
0: For as much then as Christ hath suffered for us in the flesh.
1: Arm yourselves likewise.
0: Well, arm yourselves. My God, come on and repent.
3: Yes.
0: Go down and water in the name of Jesus Christ.
1: Amen.
0: Carry that God, fill your soul with the Holy Ghost. And live a life of God's glory. Come on and arm yourself.
1: Likewise.
0: Likewise.
1: With the same mind.
0: My God, with the same mind.
1: For he that has suffered in the flesh.
0: He that has suffered, God said, in the flesh.
1: Has ceased from sin.
0: Has ceased from sin.
1: That he no longer should live the rest of his time in the flesh of the lust of the
0: flesh. That he no longer should live the rest of his time.
1: And the lust in the flesh of the lust.
0: And the flesh to the lust
1: of men.
0: Of men.
1: But to the will of God.

righteous, unto sin. Now render, thank God, to infinite, unto righteous, thank God, unto God. Come on today, thank God, repent, go down in water, and in the name of Jesus Christ, for the remission of sin, now and let God show you. Precious gift of the Holy Ghost. And live a life of God's glory. Thank God forever. And you can be saved. Thank God, I say to you. Write to me. Bishop Lonnie, you want? Post office box, Hillsdale, 1-1, Hillsdale, Connecticut, 06-457. I'll be glad to tell you what your order is to do if you will be saved. Until our next broadcast, this is Bishop Wilson.

love. I used to play around a lot to see how my doggy concubines be playing the penny rough. 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See, I love your imperfections and your flaws. Me to see can be I'm a side chick or brand me unity fee and come in for being so soon top blocks. 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My

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1: Greetings once again, everyone. What is the gospel all about? What was it Yahshua came preaching? Matthew 4 and verse 17. From that time, Yahshua began to preach and to say, "Repent, for the kingdom of heaven is at hand." Verse 23, and preaching the gospel of the kingdom. The gospel is about a kingdom. It's a kingdom that's going to rule this earth. And this kingdom will be called the kingdom of Yahweh. The kingdom of heaven is another term that's used very often. It's in that case in Matthew. The kingdom of Yahweh is a kingdom of heaven that's going to come to this earth. It's going to rule this earth. But I want to make clear what the kingdom of Yahweh, the kingdom of heaven, is not. It is not a government formed by some group of malcontents who overthrow an existing government. It is not a human government. It will not come through some rebellious coup. The world has seen way too much of that. That is not Yahweh's way. Notice what Yahshua said in John, the 18th chapter, verse 36. Yahshua answered and said, "My kingdom is not of this world. If my kingdom were of this world, then my servants would fight. But now my kingdom is not from hence." The kingdom of heaven is not of this world. It's coming to this world, but it will not be composed of human beings. Now, during the last several decades, there have been periods where governments have toppled at a rate of one per month. Then they'd be replaced by another man-made regime that would take its turn and fail. As incredible as this may seem, one per month. The reason for this is it's rebellion in most cases that starts these governments. Yahweh is never

supported rebellion, never has, and never will. He saw this eons ago when Satan rebelled against his government. This is one reason why he had Samuel to tell Paul, he said, 1 Samuel 15, verse 23, "For rebellion is as the sin of witchcraft, and stubbornness is as iniquity and idolatry." Now notice what he said to Saul also, "Because you have rejected the word of Yahweh, he has also rejected you from being king." So in the same thing, in the same way, if we reject the word of Yahweh, he will reject us from being kings in his government, from being part of his government. So let Saul be an example to all of us that rebellion is as the sin of witchcraft and will keep us out of the kingdom of Yahweh. Now also it said in Daniel 2 and verse 44, it says that the Elohim of heaven shall set up a kingdom which shall never be destroyed. And the kingdom shall not be left to other people, but it shall break in pieces and consume all these kingdoms, and it will stand forever. Now this kingdom is going to rule the nations of this world. It's not going to be based on rebellion. There's not going to be a group of people secretly make some sort of pact between themselves, among themselves, to overthrow some government, and Yahweh's going to spread his government from there. That's not the way it's going to happen. That kingdom is coming from heaven to the earth, and it will be a legitimate government. It will take over legitimately. It will be just in the same way that Yahweh dealt with Egypt. Go ahead and think about that. As you know, Israel was in Egypt in slavery for about 430 years. And there came a time, after that time expired, when Yahweh heard and remembered the cries of Israel, and he sent Moses, his servant, and along with Aaron, to go before the Pharaoh to get the people of Israel, out of slavery. Now, what did Yahweh do? What was his tactic for getting Israel released from the slavery of Egypt? His tactic was to go before the Pharaoh and get his permission. Now, if anybody had the right, legitimate right, if there was one, to form a rebellion, to arm the children of Israel and take over Egypt to secure their release, it would have been Yahweh. But Yahweh is a totally law-abiding individual, and he would not rebel against Pharaoh's slavery. He would not instruct his people to rebel against that slavery. The only way Israel was released is because Pharaoh gave them permission to go. Yahweh got the permission of Pharaoh for his people to leave. Well, obviously, he put some pressure on Pharaoh. There's no doubt about that. But he did it lawfully. He did it the legal way. He did not do it by rebellion. And his government that comes to this earth will be established lawfully. It will defeat the nations of this world in a legitimate battle, and to the victor goes the spoils. So as a result of this battle, the government of Yahweh will be established. Established legally, without rebellion, and it will be established that way. Now this government that Yahweh is going to set up, the Elohim of heaven, will never be destroyed. Revelation 11, verse 15. That's what it says. The kingdoms of this world are become the kingdoms of our Master and of His anointed, His Messiah, and He shall reign forever and ever. So the kingdom that's going to be established on this earth to rule the nations with a rod of iron will be established forever. It will not end. Yahshua the Messiah is going to be the King of Kings that will be reigning in that kingdom, and he shall reign forever and forever. Now that will be a switch from the governments that we see today. Governments come and governments go. As I said earlier, about one a month. At certain periods during the last century, you saw governments falling right and left. Of course, what it was is somebody else wanted all to say. You know, what we found is that people that are against government the most are the ones who want to govern. They want to say. They want to control. So it's not that they're against government. It's just that they want their own government. They want to have all the say. But Yahweh's government is going to stand forever. There will not be a rebellion that's going

overthrow that government, because the people in that government are going to be totally committed to the harmony of that government. They will be committed to the constitution of that government. They will back that constitution up. If there are any disagreements that they have and just working out details, they will work them out. In that government, there's no place for rebellion and long-lasting disagreement. This government will stand forever, and it shall be headed by Yahshua the Messiah. It's called the Kingdom of Yahweh because He rules over all. Now, why will this government last forever? How is that possible? When you look at working with men, trying to make things work, how can you possibly make a government that will last forever? Well, the reason why it's going to last forever is because it's going to be founded on the right principles. Governments of today are not founded on the right principles. Some of them, to some extent, do go by the right way.

tribes will be governed by the 12 apostles. Those 12 apostles had their training directly under Yahshua. They knew exactly what that government was. They knew exactly what the rules were. And they conformed to that government in the here and now, or they would not have qualified to be in the kingdom of Yahweh as rulers. That's the point. You will not qualify for this government by rebelling in the here and now. We learn how to work together now before we'll have a chance to work together in the kingdom. So this is sort of a proving ground, so to speak. This is a testing ground where Yahweh tests those to see who can qualify to be in that kingdom. And it does take qualification. Now, those that would be heading up that government will be spirit beings. They'll have eternal life. They'll be immortal. Man does not have immortal mortality right now. Very common misconception that man somehow has an immortal soul. The Bible doesn't teach that anywhere. Paul said this mortality must put on immortality. So those who will be ruling in this kingdom

This is talking about Yahshua, who's going to be ruling this kingdom, and everybody will be in harmony with him in this. It says the Spirit of Yahweh shall rest upon him, the Spirit of wisdom and understanding, the Spirit of counsel and might, the Spirit of knowledge and of the fear of Yahweh. Very important. This is the attitude. This is the way they will rest on him. It will produce these things. It produces wisdom and understanding. It produces ability to counsel and also power. It produces knowledge, the right.

interpret itself. The fear of Yahweh is to hate evil, pride and arrogance in the evil way. That's what the fear of Yahweh is, to hate evil. Now, those that are going to be in this government working with Yahshua are going to have the right kind of knowledge.

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This is WRMI on. This is Henry Norman bringing a new edition of the Henry Norman Show right into your living room. Today we have a great country music fun and an EQSL card rating for you, which you can get by sending your reception reports to henrynormanshow@gmail.com. We want to kick things off with a lady who left the stage of life at the end of August 2026, Dolly Parton. For more than six decades, she stood on stage all over the world. Now she is singing up in heaven with Johnny Cash or Kenny Rogers. We remember Dolly Parton with the song Living on Memories of You, and exactly what she thinks about is what we are doing right now, remembering her.

Sometimes people try to tell us we should tip our hat to the ultra-rich because their wealth supposedly trickles down to the rest of us. David Scott Weaver sees that a bit differently. Settling the score with the financial kings of this world in his song, "I Don't Want Your Billions, Mister." Thought you come to think of it. Imagine Trump, Musk, Wentz and Bill Gates walking into a room together to save the world. That's not a conspiracy, that's just the worst boy band in human history. Even the devil would voluntarily look for the emergency exit, terrified they might privatize the hellfire and start charging a subscription fee for the sulfur wash.

There are songs that aren't just music but tiny beautiful novels. One of the greatest country classics about a lifelong love that began quite unassumingly in an old-time store was originally written by Nancy Griffiths. Here is a wonderful handcrafted charming version of Nothing Fancy, Love at the Five and Dime.

When siblings sing together, there's often a very special kind of magic in the air. Sisters Janice and Kristin Oliver make up the duo sweethearts of the rodeo, having shaped the country scene with their harmonious vocals. Here they are for you with You Can't Hold Me Back. I don't even want to. Just get on stage and sing.

Sometimes you look at human history and wonder if Charles Darwin might have gotten it horribly wrong. After all, we always thought evolution was supposed to make us smarter, more advanced, and more sensible. But looking at the state of the world today, it feels more like being an idiot is the new black. And the emptier your head, the faster you climb the ladder. Take Donald Trump, take Friedrich Merz. Proof that there are truly no bottom to how dumb things can get. It seems human evolution has shifted into reverse and put the pedal to the metal. To go with that thought, here is the Living Room Floor Band with Darwin.

We are heading straight into the chicken coop, and I'm afraid I can't spare you a good laugh. Country music can be funny too. Here is William Sherry Jr. Sherry? Sounds like his name is his destiny. Guitar picking chicken.

We've reached the final song of the show tonight. Here is the Henry Norman Show and is wrapping up. And the EQSL cards are prepared. Want one? Then send me your reception report to henrynormanshow@gmail.com. To close things out, here is Dallas Digger, Feeling Good Again. I will be feeling good again too next week when you tune in next Saturday. Your Henry Norman. Bye-bye.

0: It is now time for the Victory Above Only Ministries with Pastor David Robinson. We trust this program will be a blessing to you. 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
1: Well, it's good to be back today. I'm Pastor David Robinson here at Victory Above Only Ministries. And we're getting ready to go into a series of meetings and teachings that's entitled Fully Persuaded. Fully Persuaded. Now, real faith, I mean genuine faith, pure faith, is being fully persuaded. It's not halfway persuaded, not 75% persuaded, not 99% persuaded, but fully, 100% persuaded. Fully persuaded means it stays in faith. It never comes out of it. It stays with it at all times. It never gives up, never turns loose, never loses hope. Fully persuaded. That's the type of faith that Paul was talking about over in the book of Romans, chapter number 4 and verse 21. He was talking about Abraham. Amen. He said, and being fully persuaded what he had promised, he was able to perform it. So he was fully persuaded, Abraham was. Notice the Bible says Abraham was fully persuaded. He wasn't like a lot of people. Amen. A lot of people are undecided or, they're double-minded about things. But Abraham was fully persuaded. And because of his being fully persuaded, he saw a miracle of all miracles happen in his and Sarah's lives. They produced a child when he was a 100-year-old, and she was 90 years old. So Abraham was fully persuaded to receive such a miracle. Amen. Thank God he was all the way persuaded that God, what he had promised, he was able to perform it, and that he would bring it to pass. He wouldn't change his mind. Abraham wouldn't change his mind. He wouldn't change his confessions. He wouldn't change his, his beliefs. He was locked in. He was locked in on it. He would not change. Thank God, come hell or high water, Abraham was going to see what God could do through a man who was fully persuaded. Some people are, they're not fully persuaded. They may be halfway convinced of something. Amen. They're not convinced that God's able to keep his promise. Amen. That they hope he will, or think maybe he will. He's like some people say, sometimes he does and sometimes he don't. Well, that's not fully being persuaded. Being fully persuaded says, thank God he will. And he is going to. Amen. Just by hoping isn't enough. We've got to completely be persuaded to see the manifestations of God to show up in any of our lives. Well, I tell you, there's a faith that gets answers. And, it's being fully persuaded. That's believing that God's able and knowing that God will. Like the Hebrew boys, they said, our God is able, and he will. No mites, maybes, buts about it. He will deliver us from this fiery furnace. He will deliver us from your hand. Oh, let me tell you, being fully persuaded is when they heap the fire up 7 times hotter that you stand back and you say, you can go ahead and throw me in because I'm not going to change what I believe. I believe God's able. And let me tell you today, if you have faith like Shadrach, Meshach, and Abednego, you'll see the fiery furnaces You might go through the fire, but it won't burn you. You might go through the fire, but you won't smell like smoke when you come out of it. You won't be murmuring, whining, complaining like most people do. Let me tell you, genuine, pure, fully being persuaded brings results like Shadrach, Meshach, and Abednego. God, thank God they were delivered from a furnace that was heated up 7 times hotter than natural. Can I tell you, it doesn't matter what the enemy throws at you. If you're fully persuaded that God's able to do what He says He can do, then you'll come out on the other side that not feeling like you've been burnt, not smelling like smoke. Amen. You'll be released. Thank God. When they went into the fire, they were bound hand and foot. But when they come out, thank God, they were loose. Can I tell you, if you'll be fully persuaded, the fourth man will show up in your fiery furnaces also. Like I said, a lot of people's not truly convinced that God will keep His promise. Amen. They hope He will, or think maybe He will, or sometimes He does, you know, and sometimes He don't, you know. Well, that kind of faith don't get you anywhere. Well, I'm telling you, but real faith, fully being persuaded, thank God, will take you across to the other side. You know, we've got to be completely persuaded. I mean fully persuaded to see God come through for us. Amen. We can't have an ounce of doubt. We've got to believe. Listen, let's see what the Bible says about wavering faith or about a double-minded person. Over in the book of James, let's turn our Bibles over there, book of James. And that's in, it's in chapter 1, verse 6 through 8. The Bible says, let him ask in faith, not wavering. For he that wavereth is like the wave of the sea, driven with the wind and tossed. Now notice what God said. God said, for let not that man think. Don't let him think that he shall receive anything of the Lord. A double-minded man is unstable in all of his ways. Let me tell you, you can't have wavering faith. You can't have doubt and fear and unbelief in you. Being fully persuaded gets rid of all of those old, vultures and of doubt and fear and unbelief. Abraham was fully persuaded. He didn't get up one morning saying one thing and then the next day saying something else. You ever run into people like that? I run into them all the time. One day they're up in the air about what they're believing for, and the next day they're down, don't believe anything. But Abraham wasn't like that. He was stable in his faith. He stayed in faith gear. He never come out of it. Amen. He never went into reverse. He never started doubting, going backwards, having unbelief, and having fear. Abraham stayed in faith. He wasn't led by his feelings. He wasn't being led by what he was seeing. He didn't get up one morning feeling good. You know, a lot of people get up feeling good and everything's all right. They're confessing that God's going to do what He's promised. Then the next day they get up feeling bad, feeling their aches and their pains and their age, and start saying, oh, well, I don't know about it. Well, my feelings don't dictate what I'm believing. Amen. Just because I may not feel like it, might be feeling bad, my age may be showing up, I might have a few aches and pains, but I don't, listen, I can't go into unbelief just because of the way I feel. I don't feel, a lot of people think, well, I don't feel like anything's happening. You know, a farmer would be in a bad situation if he paid attention by what it looked like when he first planted his seeds. When he first plants his seeds, it looks like there's nothing going on out there. Go out there 2 or 3 days and the fields are just as empty looking as they were the day that you planted it. And if you're not careful, you can start falling into unbelief and think that thing ain't working. It's not taking no roots. There's nothing happening. And if you start acting like that, you'll start with your tongue, you'll dig up what you sow. Amen. Your words are the seeds. You got to be careful how you keep them planted. You got to keep them planted in good soil, in good faith, in good ground to produce hundredfold returns. Well, if a man goes out there just because he don't see nothing and digs his seed up, guess what? He's going to find where that seed was laying. But I'm telling you, he'll have to replant it, start all over again. Too many times we kill what God's going to do in our lives because of the way we talk, things that we say. Oh, let me tell you, there's life and there's death in the power of our tongue. And the Bible says we're going to eat the fruit of our lips. So we better be watching what we're saying, because I'm telling you, one day it's going to come back on us. Come on, church. I'm telling you the truth today. But, you know, we've got to be like Abraham. Amen. He didn't get up one morning saying this, everything going to be all right, and get up next morning saying, oh, it's going to fail. No, Abraham stayed consistent, persistent with his confessions of faith. Amen. Thank God he knew that God was going to do what he's promised. Amen. He didn't get up because of the way he felt and start talking against the seed that he had in the ground. No, Abraham kept believing that he and Sarah had received as seed a word from God that was going to completely come to pass. Thank God. Abraham, in spite of his old age, in spite of what he was seeing, and in spite of what he was feeling, he stayed persuaded. He stayed in faith. He kept a tight grip on the promises of God until they came to pass. People, you got to keep a good grip. You can't be wavery. You can't, say that good words one day and then the next day say something bad. Every time you say something bad, you annul everything that the day before you said that was good. We got to be persistent, be consistent, be persuaded at all times, no matter. Look in the mirror, an old man was staring back at Abraham. Amen. And think about Sarah. She was an old woman, and the Bible said that her womb was already dead. But, you know, he didn't consider that. He didn't consider his face. He didn't consider the deadness of her womb. Oh, but he considered what God said, and he held on tight to the promises of God. He was fully persuaded that God would bring things to pass that he promised. Amen. A person who's wishy-washy need to expect to receive anything from God. You'd never hear Abraham say, I can't see how this is going to happen. I can't see how God's going to do it this time. You'd never hear Abraham say, do you really think God meant what he said? Of course, he meant what he said. And Abraham knew that God meant what he said. And he knew if God said it, he could bank on it and he could count on it. Well, I'm looking at my clock right now, and it's telling me my time is come and gone for today. I want you to look us up next week, same time, and we'll be continuing this message. And we want you to let your radio station know you're listening to the Victory Above Only Ministries. 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And I want to bid you goodbye. God bless you. Amen. Keep you. Keep looking at.
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Hello and welcome to Viva Miami on WRMI. I'm Jeff White. And on this program, we listen or we talk about our listeners. We mention several reports that we've received from just a few of our listeners around the world. And I'm going to start in Rancho Cucamonga, California, with Trevor Chilcote. He sent us a report on 7570 kilohertz, heard WRMI Legends, with a solid signal strength on the West Coast, he says. That frequency is beamed out your way. Lexington, Kentucky, Anthony Creech writes to us, heard us on 5950 kilohertz with Encore. Says very good classical music broadcast, clean audio and zero interference. Lipetsk in Russia, we have a report from Alexei Kulikov, and he heard us on 15770 with WaveScan. Says first time logging WRMI from Russia. All right, good to hear from you. And Vince Kupke writes to us from Westchester, Illinois. Heard us on 5050 kilohertz with top 40 hits. Pretty good signal, he says, across the Midwest. Good to hear from you. That's the WRMI Legends program. Location Lancashire in the UK. The listener is Mark Tucson. And thank you for your report on 5010 kilohertz, which is beaming to the Caribbean, actually. He heard E-Bible Fellowship with clear reception. Received using an untuned crystal set. Surprising signal strength in the UK, he says. Indeed. Thomas Volkner writes from Nackenheim in Germany. Heard us on 15770 kilohertz with Radio Slovakia International. Spanish and Russian programming logged back to back. Very good. From Halifax, Nova Scotia in Canada, we have a report from Alejandro Escarcega. Heard us on 5950 kilohertz with the Air Jerome program. Outstanding signal, he says, into Atlantic Canada. 20 dB plus signal. All right. John Schneider is in Wilmington, North Carolina in the U.S. Heard RTE Ireland rebroadcast via WRMI on 9395. Good to hear from you. Jesse Rogers checks in from Cleveland, Tennessee. Heard us on 15770 with Supreme Master TV, loud and clear audio reception in East Tennessee. Javier Sanchez nos escribe desde Guatemala, la ciudad de Guatemala. Nos escuchó en 7780 kHz, que transmite en esa dirección hacia Centroamérica y el Pacífico Sur. Now to, let me see, Neutrabling, if I'm pronouncing it correctly, in Germany. A letter from, or an email from Gabriel Versalco. Heard us on 9955 kilohertz with good reception. Solid coverage into Central Europe, he says. Steady carrier. That's very good. Fukuoka, Japan. Akiyoshi Teraoka. Thank you for your report on 5850 kilohertz. Heard a Bible commentary, and we appreciate your report. Thomas Cardinal sends a report from Humble, Texas. Heard world news and commentary on 9455 kilohertz. Clear voice audio. James Thomas Clark, hello, from Wheeling, West Virginia. He sends his report on 5950 kilohertz with Hal Turner, the Hal Turner radio program. Signal quality 55555 in West Virginia. Charles writes to us, we don't have his last name, but Charles from Bro Bridge in Louisiana, U.S., 9455 kilohertz. Also heard us with flawless audio quality, logged in Louisiana. Gary Cowger sends a report from Shinston, West Virginia. Heard us on 15770 with Supreme Master TV. Good, clear signal level. Now to Brazil. Henry Balestrin writes from Caixas do Sul in Brazil. Heard with WRMI Legends on 5050 kilohertz, and he requested a broadcast on 9955 kilohertz for improved South American signal. Indeed, we do broadcast many hours a day on 9955 kilohertz. We don't broadcast WRMI Legends on that frequency, unfortunately, but there are many, many other programs from WRMI on 9955, beaming down your way. Now to Terry Hack from Omaha, Nebraska,
Echoes in the Ether is the program he heard. Very good reception on 5950 kilohertz into the Great Plains of North America. Let's see. We have a report now from Toshiki Tsuboi in Tokyo, Shinjuku-ku in Japan. Heard us on 5850 kilohertz with the Preparing for Jesus Coming program. In Japanese, incidentally. He expressed appreciation for the Japanese language broadcasts that are indeed reaching Japan via WRMI. Now to India, Chhattisgarh, India. Anand Bohan Bain writes from the Parawar Bandhu SWL Club. Heard the Keep One radio app. Noted good overall reception in his location. Myrtle Beach, South Carolina. A report from Jorge Shortwave, he says. Oldies programming on 5050 kilohertz. That's the Legends programming. Encourage the station to keep up the good work. Now, from Santiago, Chile, we have a report from Martin Villena. Gracias por tu informe de 9955 kilohertz. Él escuchó el programa La Rosa de Tokio, programa de X muy popular. From Italy now, Rome, Italy, Giorgio Lanzi sends a report on 15770 kilohertz. He heard an English broadcast with an interview with an inventor on 15770. Good SINPO, 44444 on his XH Data D808 receiver. That's a popular receiver we see in many of the reports that are sent to us. Alexei Kulakov writes from Lipetsk in Russia. Heard us on 15770 with WaveScan and using a Texan PL320. First time log of WRMI from Russia, he says. Another report from Russia, Ivan Lebedev writes in from St. Petersburg. He heard WaveScan with 45454 reception on his Texan S8800 receiver. Now from Kyoto in Japan, Kisuki Nakamura writes and heard us on 7780 kilohertz with the relay of Radio Slovakia International. SINPO was 55555. That's amazing for Japan. Thanks for your report. Rafael Rodriguez, un oyente de hace mucho tiempo de nosotros en Bogotá, Colombia. Gracias por tu informe de 9455 kilohertz. El programa The Mighty KBC. De música SINPO 55555. Ese 9 más.

20 decibeles. Booming signal in Latin America, he says. Now, Alejandro Escarcega from Halifax, Nova Scotia, thanks for your reports on 5950 kilohertz with heard a musical program. From Brazil, Ataliba San Domenego Filho writes from San Jose, or San Jose, Santa Catarina, Brazil. Heard us on 9455 kilohertz, an outstanding signal and audio quality. Says, I'm impressed by the signal clarity. And he's wondering whether WRMI has ever considered broadcasting in DRM, Digital Radio Mondial, format. DRM is a digital format of shortwave. It can also be used on medium wave and FM. There are a few shortwave stations that broadcast in DRM, but you have to have a special transmitter or a special transmitter modification to use that mode, and you have to have a special receiver in order to pick it up. You cannot hear it on a regular analog shortwave receiver, not even if you have digital readout. Digital modulation is an entirely different thing. We have considered transmitting in DRM. The audio quality, of course, is much better than analog. It sounds like an FM signal when you can hear it. But receivers are not very plentiful on the market yet. We'll see what happens with that in the coming years. And the other thing is that we found that we really only have one transmitter that would be easily modifiable to DRM. It already has digital modulation. Solid-state modulation, not digital. But it would be very quite expensive in order to do this and not very easy. So, you know, it could happen at some point in the future if DRM becomes very popular and there are a lot of DRM receivers out there, we might consider it again. But thanks for your question, Taliba, in San Jose, Santa Catarina, Brazil. Now to Wilmington, North Carolina, John Schneider writes, heard us broadcasting RTE Ireland. Appreciates receiving news from Ireland via shortwave on 9395 kilohertz. Let's go back to South America, Belleville, Córdoba, Argentina, Matías Gustavo Asturillo. Muchas gracias por tu informe de 9455 kHz, señal 5 sobre 5, con Texan PL680. Muchas gracias por tu informe. También de Guatemala, la ciudad de Guatemala, Javier Sánchez, envía informe de 7780 kHz. Gracias a ti. Jesse Rogers writes from Cleveland, Tennessee. Heard Supreme Master TV on 15770 kilohertz. James Thomas Clark from Wheeling, West Virginia. Heard Hal Turner on 5950 kilohertz. Let's go to Nishi Ward in Fukuoka, Japan. Akiyoshi Taraoka sends a report on 5850 kilohertz. Strong carrier signal, he says. St. Philip, Barbados. There's a place we don't hear from very often down in the Caribbean. And it's from a listener named Cammy. Cammy sends us a report on Radio Taiwan International. We were broadcasting. And it says 5798 kilohertz. So he probably heard us on, let's see, what would that be? We broadcast Taiwan on 17790. That's not very close to 5798. We also have Taiwan on other frequencies. Let's see, such as 5800. That's definitely what you heard. 5800 kilohertz down there in St. Philip, Barbados. It is beamed right down your way, so that makes perfect sense. Thank you. Angel Jose Leonardo nos escribe de San Nicolás, Argentina. Nos escuchó en 9955 kHz con música. Dice que ha sido un oyente de onda corta activo desde 1956. Wow. Utiliza un Panasonic RFB11. También tiene Sony ICF SW7600GR y tiene un receptor DRM Gospel GR216. Muy, muy interesante. Gracias. Now to Serbia. Serbia is another country that we don't hear from very often, but
We know we put a fairly good signal in there at times. Joran Ensminger sends a report from Sroboban in Vojvodina in Serbia. Thank you for your report on 15770 kilohertz. He heard the program I Love Italy, hosted by Andrea Mancerotti, and picked us up with, like I said, pretty good reception there in Serbia. Sinpo 44444. He says, outstanding transatlantic signal clarity into Serbia. Now, to Brazil again, Murilo Rodriguez writes to us from Itu in Sao Paulo. Heard La Rosa de Tokyo discussing radio cultural history and featuring tango-style music with a Sinpo 45334. Let's see. Let's go to Stu Forsyth now in Christchurch, New Zealand. Heard us on 15770 kilohertz with various musical selections, including Proud Mary. Enjoyed the classical music selection as well, he says. Thank you very much to all of you who have been writing to us here at WRMI. We always like to hear from you. You can email us at info@wrmi.net. You can also go to our website, wrmi.net, and there you'll find a reception report form where you can send us reports, and we'll try to acknowledge them on the air as well. I'm Jeff White. Thank you very much for listening to Vital Miami.

The President,

0: Welcome to God's Mighty Word with John Reed. Today, you'll hear how God's power can work more effectively in your life and the keys to His promises becoming real for you.
1: Hi, this is John Reed. Thanks for tuning in today to God's Mighty Word. I'm going to talk today about one of the most important and beneficial subjects that we as Christians have been given to us by Jesus Christ in the new birth, and that is the peace of God. Now, of course, first of all, is what we call peace with God. Thanks God, that's why we came to Jesus. But after we've been born again, we can have the peace of God in our hearts. It's a provision. It's a provision, part of our salvation. So today we're going to look at what the Word of God promises, and then we're going to see some instruction from the Word of God, how to have more peace in our daily lives as believers. So I'm first going to look at one of the most well-known verses in the Word of God about the sacrifice of Jesus, about our atonement. So in Isaiah 53, verse 4, "Surely He has borne our griefs and carried our sorrows. Yet we esteemed Him stricken, smitten by God, and afflicted. But He was wounded for our transgressions. He was bruised for our iniquities. The chastisement for our peace was upon Him, and by His stripes we are healed." Now thank God for salvation. Thank God that everything we have as believers starts with the new birth and with the atonement Jesus gave for us, that we could be reconciled to God through the blood of His cross and spend eternity with Him. But there are other wonderful benefits that God intends for His people in this life now, not just in the, as people would say, the sweet by and by. Look, I'm not concerned about not worrying and being fearful in heaven, are you? No. I'm sure we'll all have a great time in heaven. Right now in this life is where I'm most concerned about having the peace of God, because this is where we have the challenges that we need the peace of God for. But looking back at this wonderful section on the atonement that Jesus provided, it says right there, the chastisement for our peace was upon Him. And yes, of course that means peace with God, being reconciled to God. But it also means peace as we go through our daily life as a born-again believer, that the peace of God will be in our hearts. The peace of God is not just a byproduct. It's not a tip that God threw in when we got saved. It's not just like a little spare extra or spare part. It is one of the most primary gifts that God designed for us as believers, because He absolutely knew going through our life as believers in this world, we're going to need the peace of God. And the peace of God is the most wonderful peace, as we'll see as we explore more in the Word of God about this gift that God has given us. But it's critical to understand that this is